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2: I'm Chris Turner. Here's what's trending on WHO. A biotech company will pay roughly $90,000 after a chemical spill into a tributary of the Des Moines River near Fort Dodge.
3: Iowa DNR records show on April 14th of last year, CJ Bio America reported 5,000 gallons of a fertilizer byproduct had overflowed from a containment area roughly 5 miles west of Fort Dodge. Most of the spill was contained, but an unknown amount ended up flowing into Lizard Creek. Nearly 72,000 fish died in the creek following the spill, which caused high nitrate levels and water discoloration. I'm Eva Basinger.
2: An eastern Iowa manufacturing plant is laying off workers and closing. 77 employees of plastic products company in West Branch will lose their jobs August 14th. Our top national story.
4: The polls will close soon for primaries going on today in Oklahoma, Washington, D.C., and primary runoffs in Alabama and Georgia. President Trump's political clout's again being tested. In the Georgia Senate race, he's given a last-minute endorsement to Republican Congressman Mike Collins over former football coach Derek Dooley. Vice President J.D. Vance is weighing in after Democrats and even some Republicans have expressed skepticism about a U.S.-Iran framework agreement set to be signed Friday. Most of the concern from Republicans is surrounding reports the U.S. will be sending funds to Iran. Though Vance disputes that, saying the agreement does allow Iran to reach peaceful benchmarks, which would then allow other countries in the region to invest in Iranian infrastructure. Tropical storm watches are being posted from Texas to Louisiana for a potential tropical cyclone that threatens to bring flooding to the Gulf Coast. It's expected to form later today or tomorrow, making it the first named storm of the Atlantic hurricane season. I'm Scott Carr.
2: I'm Chris Turner. Our next scheduled update in 30 minutes. Breaking news and severe weather as it happens. On Des Moines News Weather and Traffic Station, News Radio 1040 WHO.
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2: All right, thank you, Scott Shannon. Thanks to all of you for being with us. Write down our toll-free telephone number. You want to be a part of the program. It's 800-941-SEAN if you want to join us. You know, a part of me is very grateful and appreciative, and a part of me is a little bit shocked because I've always struggled at different times with laryngitis because of just the magnitude of talking I do on the air. And yesterday was a particularly busy day. It was a travel day also, and that makes it extra hard. But especially when I used to do speeches and go on the road and book signings and freedom concerts and all this stuff, almost every time when you do radio, TV, speeches and book signing, I would lose my voice. And the usual course of action is to take something like prednisone, which is a horrible medicine, the worst ever, that flushes your face, makes you bloated, hungry, irritable, and, you know, ravenous for any food you can put in your stomach. It's just annoying. So I was trying to avoid it. And anyone that listened to the radio show yesterday, I mean, the first thing my staff said to me was, "You sound like crap." That was the first words out of their mouth.
3: Anyway, No. We just asked if you were okay.
2: No, you did.
3: We said, "Are you okay? We care about you."
2: No, you said I sound like crap. Just don't lie about it. Just be honest.
3: Your voice made us concerned, okay?
2: But I've had it many times. So last night's schedule was just odd because I did the radio show and then I did a podcast with JD. The podcast ends up going long and we finish about 5 minutes to nine. I mean, I'm able to get through it about the same way as I was able to do the radio show yesterday. And I get through it and go to the bathroom and then I come out. And then, like, sometimes when you have laryngitis, I have to open my voice up. It may make no sense to anybody. And, like, before a radio show, I will do exercises with my, you know, usually I'll just give out the phone or 800-941. In other words, push it, open it. And when between the 5 minute interim, between the time I finished the podcast and the time I actually got on the air, it closed completely and it didn't open until I started really talking and interviewing the vice president. Now, my staff will also tell you, Ethan, how reluctant am I to ever take a day off, whether I'm sick or not sick?
3: Oh,
2: I don't want to take off.
3: Never. Even when you plan to have off, I would say above 50% of the time we end up coming back.
2: Well, news will drive me back. Because I don't want to not do my job. I can't help it. It's the way I'm wired. I think it's a good thing. I don't think it's a bad thing. And so anyway, I was doing my level best to plow through. It took me, about 2 minutes to actually get my voice open on air. But to have to experience that humility, it was a little embarrassing, to be honest. But people wrote and said nice things and, oh, I hope he's okay and so on and so on. It was just laryngitis. That's it. Voice closed for a minute. Didn't have time to exercise it before I went on. And it really is that simple. The good news is I think I'm on now the back end of it. I think I sound a lot better today than I sounded yesterday. But, you know, I'll let you be the ultimate person to determine it. Because I didn't have a problem in the podcast. It's only in that 5 minute shutdown period and then readjusting and going out on live TV. And usually adrenaline will open up anything. There's a reason you don't see TV or radio, TV people on air sneeze very often, because adrenaline is a natural antihistamine. So you don't, if think about it, you don't really often see somebody on television. It's happened. I've never had it happen that I can think of. But you have adrenaline running through your system and with it all the dopamine and all that stuff. So anyway, long story short, I apologize to everybody. And I do appreciate the good words of wishing me well. But I promise you, there's nothing serious going on. This is just a typical Hannity laryngitis event. And I don't know. What am I supposed to do? I'm on live TV. I'm on live radio. It just is what it is. You're going to have moments like that occasionally in your career. I want to start first And we're going to play part of my interview with the vice president. Let me jump to that before I get to this terror threat, because I think this is where a lot of people's questions are. And I was saying this last night, and the vice president was communicating it to me as well. They have a memorandum of understanding that will lead into a series of discussions. Here is the backstory that maybe a lot of you don't know. When the president got sick and tired of the Iranians dragging their feet, and he hit them hard twice last week and said, I'm going to hit them harder tomorrow. And he said, I think I'll take Karg Island. It got everybody's attention. That was a wow moment for the Iranians. That this is what my sources are telling me. At that point, they had direct communication, which apparently JD says they'd never had, we've never had as a country in 47 years. And they were begging, no, we'll do the deal we agreed to. All right. So we get to that part. And the Iranians come to the table. They sign the memorandum of understanding. Some of the details are not worked out, et cetera. And then we have, you know, a lot of people, this is a disaster. It's not a disaster, because at any moment that they first of, and a lot of myths have to be debunked here. And this is why I wanted the interview with the vice president. That's why I was not going to miss it come hell or high water. I mean,

And then 10 years later, they have the right to enrich. It was the dumbest deal ever made by anybody. And so there's no comparison to that in any way, shape, manner, or form. And then I asked them specifically, why would we trust them based on their history? Which is a good, fair question. And I think that the way the administration is looking at it is just summed up in what Donald Trump is saying while he's at the G7. And he said, if they don't do it, he's saying all hell will rain down on Iran if they're caught cheating or don't fulfill their obligations. So in other words, at any point, the president can pick up right where we left off. They have no ability to build back their missile defense systems. They have no air defense systems. They have no Navy, all of that stuff that we've talked a long time about. But the Obama administration never had a direct line. That was one thing I did not know. 47 years, they'd never had direct connections with the people at the highest levels of government. He went into some specifics, and the specifics were that even the more radical forces and the more hardliners in the regime and the more political side are part of the negotiation. So they're not talking to two separate parties about this. And the deal has already been initialed, the memorandum of understanding. Again, we'll get that probably Friday. On the issue of verification, the vice president said all these things come along with benefits if Iran delivers, and nothing if Iran doesn't deliver. They will not get an American penny. What they will get is we have a lot of their money that we have frozen up for them, and it's kind of like hiring a contractor. Okay, they lay the concrete, you pay for the concrete. They start framing out the house, you pay for the framing. They start putting up a roof, you start paying for the roof. You pay a piecemeal based on performance. That's what they have in front of them. And, of course, the ultimate option is the president just goes back to where we were. And, you know, look at the price of oil now. It's gone down precipitously, dramatically. On the verification process, some people wanted more specifics from the vice president, I noticed on social media, but the important thing to understand is the agreement is built on a two-step verification process. Now, let's just say, and by the way, other questions came up as well. The vice president says the president is concerned about, doesn't want forever wars, doesn't want boots on the ground, so they're not using that as an option. They recognize that Israel, if they're going to be fired upon, that they have a right to fire back. That came up in the interview last night. And so we're going to wait and see on the involvement of the U.S. to destroy the 60% enriched uranium. They are prepared to work with other countries and the IAEA, but American boots on the ground and destroy, their words, destroy the enriched stockpiles, whether we just watch it happen or we do it ourselves and play a more active role. That, to me, is critical to the long-term prospects of peace and prosperity in the region. Now, if it doesn't happen, Trump, all hell will rain down on them. He signals he could send details of this deal to Congress today. And so he's being very upfront that he understands this deal is now in motion with his options as open as they've ever been. And, you know, and the president did talk about the Iranian people, too. All right, we'll get to that. Also, I've got to spend a lot of time here. We have three suspects now have been publicly identified as part of this terror attack, this plot to attack the White House during UFC 250 over the weekend, so we'll get to that also. Want to remind you too, if you ever have a problem with the IRS, don't ever think about dealing with them on your own. It's never a good idea. We've learned that RushTaxResolution.com has been with us nearly a decade on this program. If you have an unresolved tax issue, if you ever get a levy or garnishment, the IRS, they don't mess around. They can't send out a letter if they don't mean it. If you get it, pay attention to it. And you probably alone will never reach a live person at the IRS. So that's where Rush Tax Resolution comes in. Now, they can help protect your assets. They can get on the phone with them today. They have IRS on the phone in minutes. They deal with them every single day. And they can stop levies and garnishments. And they can do that on day one. Rush

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3: You know, so the bottom line for me, by the way, crude oil now in the 70s, 77, it was at a high of 126. The FBI first learned of a terrorist threat against the White House on June 10th. They work with their partners to secure probable cause for an arrest, in this case, in Bill Cunningham, Cincinnati, where one suspect was taken into custody. Court documents identified the person as a 19-year-old. Now, two others identified as well were arrested in California, alleged to be involved in this plot. They appeared in court earlier today in Riverside. Other suspects arrested in Missouri, Nebraska, multiple sources telling Fox News that those in custody are American citizens and a foreign nexus is not involved. This is early reports, FoxNews.com. And according to a criminal complaint, Proper allegedly spent $3,000 of his graduation money to purchase a lot of ammunition, guns, extra magazines. I'm telling you, one of the most underreported stories, and we have done the most on it of any show that I know, is how successful this FBI has been under Kash Patel and previously with Dan Bongino, by the way, who will join us on TV tonight. I have more on the other side.

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1: 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All right, let me get to this plot. And, you know, in 4 years as president, Joe Biden got four people on the FBI's 10 most wanted list. In 4 years as president, beyond the big lie about his cognitive decline, the biggest lie is the border's closed, the border's secure, they let in known terrorists and murderers and rapists and child molesters and cartel members and gang members. You know, we have people from over 200 countries, but no, it's not happening. What you see with your own eyes is not happening. And it's frustrating because it is the single biggest, most preventable national security threat in the history of this country. And we will deal with this probably for decades to come. Now, it doesn't seem as of now, according to the FBI, to have played a role in what they were able to foil this weekend. And that is a plot to attack Sunday's White House Freedom 250 UFC event. Quote, the goal was to target capitalist elites, billionaires, or politicians who received donations from the American Israeli Public Affairs Committee, AIPAC. I don't know how they might have had a list of who the attendees would be or assumed who they would be. I have no idea what this is about anyway. But more evidence of this virulent anti-Semitism and rise of anti-Semitism. You know, we see it in the halls of Congress. We hear it on the airwaves. We see it on college campuses. It's growing worldwide. And this is also in indoctrination efforts by geopolitical foes to foment this, especially in young people online, and they're spending hundreds of millions of dollars. So some of it's not real, but there is too much that is real, which really scares me. At some point, I asked the vice president last night, well, if somebody, you know, if you extrapolate out our population versus Israel's and somebody killed 40,000 Americans in a day, what do you think America would do? And he said, destroy them. So anyway, five people in custody as of today. Investigators have identified 23 people as part of a potential network of plotters. Why doesn't Kash Patel, the FBI director, Dan Bongino was there as deputy director for a year. They got 8 out of 10 in just a little over a year of the FBI's 10 most wanted. 8 out of 10 of them. They have reduced murder, violent crime, all across this country. Wherever there is cooperation, like in D.C., Muriel Bowser, Democratic mayor, you know, allowing policing in her city has resulted in dramatic 60-70% reductions in major crimes in that city. You know, the same thing in Memphis, Tennessee. They invited in the help. They're doing it to other cities. This defund, dismantle, no bail law, reimagine the police madness. Well, that's kind of what you were watching after the Knicks won or the Knicks lost a basketball game in Mamdani's New York City. Anyway, so five people in custody now, 23 people part of the plot. The plan involved using these explosive-laden drones to hit buildings near the event, force a mass evacuation, steer crowds towards a pre-staged sniper team, and then a second wave allegedly planned to storm the White House gate, according to officials. And the FBI first learned of the threat June 10th, worked with partners. They secured probable cause for an arrest in Cincinnati. One suspect taken into custody, others taken in as well, and some arrested in Missouri, Nebraska. Secret Service said they worked closely with the FBI during the investigation. Investigators later uncovered these signal chats in which multiple people allegedly discussed attacking the UFC event. An initial review of this guy's iPhone identified 23 signal users discussing pre-operational activity. And, you know, this could have been an unmitigated disaster. This is what, how is it that we would ever allow over 12 million that we know of, an unknown number of gotaways from over 200 countries with terror ties into our country? How is it that you have massive crime reductions when you actually allow law enforcement to do their job? I mean, this is what Cash Patel is dedicated to. And for whatever reason, and I can't really put my finger on why, the people want to criticize Cash Patel constantly for nothing. It's like, I don't know, it's like a sport for the liberal media. You know, you would think they want to be safe and secure. Who doesn't want law and order and safety and security? So anyway, disrupting this, thank God. We'll see. We'll get to the bottom of it. We'll have an update on this tonight. Dan Bongino is actually going to join us to talk about it. By the way, the president has warned he won't support extending FISA unless the Save America Voter ID Act is part of that deal. We've been following that very, very closely. Katie Britt, Senator, Alabama, says Republicans are prepared for their third budget reconciliation package if Democrats block funds. And this third reconciliation package to bolster military funding, which, you know, we've got to pay attention because the next generation of weaponry is, it's literally unfolding before our eyes. You can see it with Ukraine and Russia. You know, the use of drone warfare, even robots on the battlefield. It's crazy. You can see it in the Middle East. I mean, I remember when Reagan was mocked for suggesting strategic defense, even walking away from a summit with Gorbachev over the idea of strategic defense. The Soviets then did not want us to have it. And Reagan said, that's a non-starter, walked away, still got a deal. And yeah, that wall eventually came tumbling down. And Mr. Gorbachev teared down that wall. His own speechwriters wanted to take it out, and he kept putting it back in personally. So, interesting bit of history on so many fronts. All right, now, on to some other news. I just want to point out on the economy. Now, at the highest point with this Iranian conflict, a barrel of oil was $126. Now it's $77 today. Johnson & Johnson announced a $55 billion expansion in the U.S. Credits Trump business policies. Johnson & Johnson betting big on America, crediting the president's policies, top talent, strong investment for inspiring $55 billion in U.S. investment push. We have the best talent. We have the best investment environment. And very importantly, we have the tax policy enacted this administration. We have trillions of dollars now online, jobs that Obama said were never coming back in semiconductor chip manufacturing, pharmaceutical manufacturing, automobile manufacturing is coming back because the president took a stand to all these countries ripping us off and said, you're not going to rip us off anymore. But oil prices now plunging to the lowest levels since early March after the president signed this deal, and even lower than yesterday. There's an article from yesterday, now down again today. And it just shows when you have a businessman, if we get any of the president thinks it's as high as 18 trillion, let's say it's 5, 7, 8, 10 trillion. I don't know what it is in committed manufacturing investments online. The president in his one big, beautiful bill 100% depreciation of investment money first year. What does that mean? That if you're going to build out a manufacturing plant, you get to deduct the full cost of that build out in year one while creating high paying career jobs in the construction industry. And it gets your product to market online much faster. The Justice Department says groups protesting ICE in Minneapolis. Look at this. Newsweek is reporting. Not exactly conservative. The DOJ charged multiple people in Minnesota alleging they are from two Antifa groups in connection with resistance to ICE. U.S. Immigration, Customs Enforcement, and Border Patrol swept into Minneapolis, St. Paul during the winter as part of a large-scale effort and enforcement operation that sparked resistance. The U.S. attorney went on to show social media posts from defendants from earlier this year, which he said showed their connection to Antifa. Remember we brought this up and we were excoriated. There were reports of it, couldn't confirm it. Now we're confirming it. Mark Wade Mullen, Homeland Security Secretary, telling reporters that Trump has located at least 146,000 unaccompanied minors. These minors were lost during the Biden years. How do you lose 146,000 children? The new poll shows Democrats' war on ICE has backfired. Support for mass deportations among Democratic voters has actually increased. A poll came out today. They always say it's a shock poll. I don't know why they always say a shock poll. We have a shock poll out today. It shows Republicans are performing much better in the lead up to the midterms. Now, I'm not taking anything to the bank. I'm not taking one poll to the bank. I'm just asking all of you to understand the importance of this moment and what happens to our country if Democrats get back in power. Anyway, The Economist, YouGov, indicates Republicans closing the gaps with the Democrats, but there have been now numerous polls showing that. It means nothing. Only one poll matters, Election Day. This is the gift, though, that keeps on giving. You have one House Democrat and his Democratic primary opponent both say they're not rooting for the U.S. to win the World Cup. You got to be kidding me. The party of Nazi tattoo Plattner. We have news on him today. The party of six gender Tellerico. God is non-binary. No problem. Men playing women's sports. De Niro, as we played yesterday, explaining he can't love America at a UFC counter event in New York City where that weird singing took place. You know, there's a funny cartoon. I think Sweet Baby James gave it to me. Resist what exactly? Lower prices, safer jobs, secure borders, cheaper medicine, strong market, and less government fraud. Yeah, I guess I hate all of that. Crazy James Carville suggesting Donald Trump, the specific holiday he will resign by in 2026. Hakeem Jeffrey got caught off guard in an interview when he accused Trump of exacerbating skyrocketing. What is he going to say now? Price of a barrel of oil is trading at $77. Any criticism? Is the world better and safer without a nuclear-armed Iran? Hillary Clinton taking jabs at the White House. Hillary, if I was her, I'd be pretty quiet. There's too many rumors out there. I'm having too many people whisper in my ear that those old servers may be in existence and may make the light of day maybe sooner than later. But I don't know for sure. A member of the Southern Poverty Law Center now stands accused today. New York Post, move over Graham Plattner. Looks like we have found another progressive Democrat. Headline, Southern Poverty Law Center boss funneled $1.2 million to her lover in a neo-Nazi group. I mean, you just remember Charlottesville? Do you remember the closing arguments in 24? Trump, Nazi, fascist, racist. Plattner said there's not going to be any more controversy. There is apparently an online trail of Graham Plattner, the guy who calls people in Maine dumb and racist and stupid, Mr. Nazi tattoo, said there was not going to be any more posts, any more controversies. No, apparently this new one mocking a teenage suicide has surfaced. I mean, you can't make this up. Anyway, more scrutiny, and again, another posting on Reddit after a report surfaced that attributed his old username, including one appearing to mock a girl's suicide. Where is your heart and your soul and your conscience? What? Tell me one Democrat. If you're a Democrat that would vote for this, I think I need to talk to you. Because there's something really wrong with you. But the party of Tallarico, El Sayed, Mamdani, Grandpa Bernie, Pocahontas, the squad, AOC, and no mainstream Democrat will take them on. FBI raided the headquarters of a, quote, Soros-backed voter group as part of an election fraud probe. We're watching this story from FoxNews.com. Federal investigators raided this place and the headquarters of Ohio's organizing collaborative on June 11th, deployed across the state and questioning members of the organization. Subpoenas being issued. If we ever get to the bottom of everything that these Democrats have ever done, I think it would shock the conscience and soul of a nation. I really do. They just have no compunctions about anything that would ever, you know, maintain their power and help them stay in power at all costs. All right, 800-941-SHAWN, our number if you want to be a part of the program. Listen, everyone needs a personal safety security strategy. Now, there are instances, there's only one option if someone wants to kill you and kill your family, and that is the lethal option. But we have new effective technology that is non-lethal and effective, and the FBI says in the last year they have statistics, 2022, that's less than 0.01% of altercations that require the lethal. That's why I have both options. That's why I have the technology of BYRNA. 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
20: I'm Chris Turner. Here's what's trending on WHO. The Iowa Board of Regents voted to review university courses for DEI or critical race theory content. This includes all undergraduate general education courses at the University of Iowa, Iowa State, and Northern Iowa. Not all regents think the move is necessary.
21: We risk creating a new layer of bureaucracy while weakening the distinction between oversight and direct academic control.
20: Regent Nancy Dunkel, Regent Robert Kramer says the review just provides the board with information.
22: We think the vast majority of our faculty are presenting it in a fair and professional manner.
20: A large stretch of 8035 is closing Tuesday night for road work. 8035 between 141 and Grimes and the Southeast Mixmaster is shutting down until 4 a.m. on Wednesday. Our top national story.
23: The U.S. and Iran are set to officially sign a framework agreement on Friday. Vice President J.D. Vance tells NBC News details related to the deal won't be released until after the ceremony when the next phase of negotiations will begin. President Trump, meantime, expressed frustration towards Israel's handling of their conflict with Hezbollah. Iran's foreign minister has said if Israeli forces remain in Lebanon, that would result in a violation of the deal. Polls have closed in Georgia and are set to close soon in Alabama, Washington, D.C., and Oklahoma. All holding primary elections today, President Trump's political clout's again on the ballot. In Georgia's Senate race, he's given a last-minute endorsement to Republican Congressman Mike Collins. In Alabama, he's backing Republican Congressman Barry Moore. The first of four World Cup games in the U.S. are already in the books. France beat Senegal 3-1 in New Jersey. Iraq and Norway are now clashing in Foxborough, Massachusetts. Algeria faces off against Argentina in Kansas City tonight. I'm Scott Carr.
20: I'm Chris Turner. Our next scheduled update in 30 minutes. Breaking news and severe weather as it happens. On Des Moines, News Weather and Traffic Station, News Radio 1040 WHO.
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2: 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It's 800-941-SEAN if you want to be a part of the program. All right, so last night I got to spend time with the vice president of our country, of the United States, J.D. Vance. And J.D. has been trying to explain what this deal is with Iran. And for a lot of people, there are a lot of questions, and that's fair. And the best part is he answered every unanswered question. Not every question is answered yet because we're at the, you know, this is not the deal points, but they're saying in principle that they've agreed to it. There's been so much BS out there about what is not in the deal that the vice president got to clarify, not true, not true, not true. So it kind of became point by point. Now, if you listen to this radio show yesterday, as I mentioned earlier, I had laryngitis. I did the podcast. It's 5 minutes till 9. I'm live with him on air at 9 o'clock. Wrap up the podcast, ran to, you know, the bathroom, run out to the studio, and my throat froze at the beginning of the show. So I was struggling all day yesterday, and then people, he's stroking out. No, I've had laryngitis my entire career, if anyone's listened to this show any length of time. But it's just part of this business. When I'm on air so many hours, it's going to happen. Anyway, so please, you know, forgive me for that part. I even said it on the show, and then still people didn't listen. But anyway, part one, my interview with Vice President J.D. Vance.
3: Mr. Vice President, how are you?
4: Good to see you, Sean.
3: Good to see you. I don't get to see you in person a lot.
4: Yeah, it's good to see you.
3: Okay, so you're now, you start off this life in Appalachia and very tough upbringing, very poor upbringing, difficult times, abuse at home. Your mom struggled with addiction. You have a devout grandmother. Now you're the vice president. You're 41 years old, and now you're negotiating what might be the path to peace in the Middle East for the first time in however many thousands of years. Not a bad life.
4: Not a bad life at all, man. Only in America. And I think that if you have a life like I've led, you have to have incredible gratitude to the country. And the best way to show that gratitude is just to try to do as good of a job as humanly possible. That's what I write about in the book, fundamentally, is this sense that, you know, my life has been so charmed. In some ways, things have been a struggle. But in a lot of ways, man, I've just been so blessed. And there's this sense that God was always looking out for me. Even when I strayed from the path, even when I called myself an atheist, that faith that my grandmother had sort of imbued me with was always there in the background. And of course, it's an important part of the way that I go about my duties today, but it's just an important part of who I am. It fundamentally illuminates everything else about me. And hopefully people will pick up the book and learn a little bit about me and learn a little bit about my faith journey, and maybe it'll be useful to them.
3: Well, we'll get into that in more detail. All right, so let's talk about the Iranian deal.
4: Sure.
3: What frustrates me about the Iranians, Donald Trump says A, and somebody will come out, some aspect of that government, and contradict what the president said.
4: Yeah.
3: And they came out with, quote, a memorandum of understanding, which is what was signed, official signing on Friday in Geneva. And it contradicted a lot of what the president said. Any of that true?
4: No, it's not. So I've seen a lot of misinformation out there. I've seen $24 billion going from the United States to Iran. That number is totally false, totally made up. Fundamentally, what this thing does, Sean, as you're going to appreciate, is number one, the Straits of Hormuz were open immediately. You already see oil prices coming down substantially, and I think they're only going to come down even further. Number two, it ensures that Iran will never have a nuclear weapon. And number three, it does go and say, look, if the Iranians are willing to change their ways, if they're willing to behave like a normal country, stop trying to build a nuclear weapon, stop trying to fund terrorism all over the Middle East, then we are willing to actually fundamentally transform our relationship with them. That's what the president has offered. Now, of course, we would need to verify that. We would need to see real progress and real action,
3: they
4: not
3: know
4: just
3: that's
4: words.
3: Part of the deal?
4: Absolutely. It's written right there in the agreement, Sean. And here's the thing. Yes, you're right. Sometimes when, you know, information about this deal will leak out. You'll have somebody on a propaganda channel in that country, in Iran, who will say something that isn't true. I think it's sort of expected. It frustrates me too, but it's expected that some Yahoo is going to say something about the deal that is untrue. What really bothers me and frustrates me and is unexpected when the American media literally picks up talking points and propaganda from the RAGC that has no support in the text of the agreement that we've actually negotiated and no basis in reality. This is good for the American people. The Iranians don't get a dime unless they behave and change their behavior. Right. And this means that Iran will never have a nuclear weapon, Sean. That's why we did this.
3: You say they don't get a dime. Do they ever get an American dime, a taxpayer dollar?
4: No. So number one, first of all, they never get a dime of American taxpayer money, ever. Full stop. Not even close. Okay. What we have said is there's a lot of economic benefit in the United States relieving a lot of sanctions and welcoming them back into the world economy. There's a lot of benefit there. Not American money, but there's a lot of economic prosperity that can flow from that. What the president said to them is, we want you to be a successful country. But for you to be a successful country, you've got to give up on this threat. You've got to give up on this desire to have a nuclear weapon. And if you do that, the United States is willing to have a much better relationship.
3: All right, let me go to this. The number one report that I've been reading leading up to this interview tonight is that the Qataris are giving them $300 billion with the sign, seal, and approval of the U.S. The president did put out a truth, denying all of it. Iran has agreed to never have a nuclear weapon, and the story that the U.S. is paying Iran $300 million is fake news. We are not giving them an American dollar, number one, true, and number two, did the U.S. ever sign off on the Qataris paying them that money?
4: No, we've not. The agreement says they are not getting a single dime of American money. That's just not what this is. What the agreement does say, Sean, is again, if the Iranians behave and if there are sanctions relief and if the Iranians are integrated into the world economy, we would invite other countries, not us, but other countries to invest in their country. That's fine, but only if they comply with the terms of the agreement. Really, we have an option here, right? The President of the United States has given us optionality, which is great for the American people. Step back for a second. Their conventional military is destroyed. Their nuclear weapons program is destroyed. The Strait of Hormuz is now open. Now, we have two pathways.
3: Is it open toll-free?
4: It is open toll-free, and that's very explicit in the agreement. But now we have two pathways we can go down. Pathway number one is the Iranian economy continues to be strangled. We don't want that. That's not our desire. But in order for them to get pathway two, which is reintegration into the world economy, they have to behave like a normal country. It's a very simple principle, actually. And what's different about this than previous iterations of the Iranian government, previous negotiations, is one, the president's negotiating from a position of strength. But number two, we're actually talking directly to them. And I can't tell you, Sean, if 5 years down the road they're going to honor that commitment, because I can't predict the future. What I can tell you is if they don't honor their commitments, they don't get a dime from anybody, the United States ever, but a dime from anybody else either.
3: The president has told me many times, he said, I can go back to bombing and obliterate them in 5 minutes at any point I want. How important was it, the two attacks that took place last week, one after an Apache helicopter of ours was hit?
4: Well, what it did, Sean, is it showed that we were serious, that there really are two options here. There's the military option, there's the diplomatic option, and if they were not going to choose the diplomatic option, then the president still had military options to use. But it's not just that, Sean. One of the things the American media has totally underreported is you talk about the Strait of Hormuz. The Iranians try to close off the strait to try to choke off the world energy economy. The American media has totally underreported the fact that over the past 3 weeks, we've gotten more oil out of the Strait of Hormuz under the supervision of United States Central Command than we had the first 3 months of this operation. What does that mean? That means the Iranians' leverage was reducing by the day. That means that our

0: That's the way this is set up, is a lot of the technical details we're going to figure out over the next month, over the next 2 months. But the basic structure is they can get a lot if they comply with the United States demands. They don't get anything if they don't comply with anything.
1: All right, we'll come back more with J.D. Vance on the other side. I want to remind you, from America's Revolutionary War to Israel's current fight for survival, which has been a forever state for them, all good countries, countries with moral clarity, have faced moments that test their courage. Thank God freedom endures. Thank God, you know, we have presidents like President Trump and prime ministers like Bibi and, you know, presidents like President Reagan. He said in 1985, Reagan did, that in our talks, we paid special attention to two issues, our commitment to Israel's security and well-being, and our shared desire to move forward together towards a just and lasting peace between Israel and all of its Arab neighbors. I mean, that actually may be a possibility if this thing goes through. If it doesn't, Trump will stop bombing again. Anyway, now being the 250th anniversary that we're celebrating in this country, our friends at the International Fellowship of Christians and Jews, as they have had to fight all of Iranian proxies, all of the people being targeted, densely populated areas, they have a massive humanitarian crisis. 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They have mobile medical clinics for the elderly, but they can't do it on their own. They're on the ground. They're there. They need your help. Whatever you can do to help support them, they want to say thank you. You know, donate as generously as possible. That money goes directly to humanitarian assistance. You can go to their website. They'll send you a USA Israel flag pin if you'd like. It's flagpinifcj.org. That's flagpinifcj.org today. And you are doing a lot of good. More with J.D. Vance on the other side.
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0: Right, part two of my interview last night, yes, with laryngitis, I apologize, and the Vice President, J.D. Vance.
1: Let's talk about any place, anywhere, anytime, U.S. inspectors.
2: That's part of the deal?
3: Yeah, that's absolutely something that we are negotiating over, Sean. That's one of the final details that's going to be figured out here is if you go back to the original Obama JCPOA, there were a couple of big problems with it. Number one, by the way, is that the Gulf Arabs hated the Obama deal. Why? Because they thought that it empowered the Iranians to be a malign actor. It actually enriched the Iranians while they were misbehaving. This deal, the Gulf Arabs love. Because they know that this is the kind of deal that can fundamentally transform the Middle East. Another problem with that deal is that the inspections regime was effectively non-existent. There was a little bit there, but it was basically non-existent. This goes back to our fundamental principle here, that if they show verifiable commitment, and that means a real inspections regime, then they can get the benefits of the bargain.
1: Obama took a shot and said, I don't think this deal is any better than the deal we had before. The JCPOA was dramatically different than what you were describing here tonight.
3: And I'd ask the president, the former president, I'd say, Obama, why in the world, if it's the same thing, why is it that the Gulf Arabs hated your deal and they love our deal? They are the ones who are in the region. They know what it means to enrich the worst terrorist regime in the world. And they also know what it means to turn over a new leaf and to go to a different future. So I think President Obama, he should acknowledge that the people who are closest to this, they love the Trump deal. They hate the Obama deal. And that's maybe the biggest endorsement of this plan.
1: Okay, so I just want to just bear down. They're going to hand over the nuclear dust. They're agreeing to no nuclear weapons. They're agreeing to inspections. They don't get one U.S. taxpayer dollar. And, okay, you really believe that a regime that I would argue could not be trusted, I refer to it as a death cult, that what brought them to this point? What changed? Is it they're now at their fourth tier of leadership? What do you think changed?
3: It's a combination. First of all, I don't believe anything, Sean. Yeah. This is very important.
1: That's
3: important. President has said, we have to verify. We're going to reward action. We're not going to reward words. But fundamentally what's changed is, number one, we're on the third or fourth generation of leadership. That is true. Number two, they've seen that the president is serious. They've seen that he's willing to exert that leverage and actually do what's necessary in order to force the Iranians to come to the table. And number three, Sean, this is important. It's underreported. Their economy has been in a free fall for a very long time. So you combine the president's leverage that he's put on them, you combine the new leadership, and you combine the fact that their economy is in shambles, and I think that they see there's a real opportunity here to turn over a new leaf so long as they do the right thing.
1: So on the verification process, once we get along, they're either going to go along with the commitments they made or what is next. And what do you say to the people like me that have been very skeptical of the regime?
3: Sure.
1: For all these years, number one state sponsor of terror, death to Israel, death to America. I'm skeptical. This is all true, Reagan talked about this in 85. He said there might be an opportunity for peace in that region, and it might be all of these countries finally getting along. And you even expressed hope that that might be a result of this.
3: Well, again, I'll tell you, the Gulf Coast countries under the president's leadership, they actually feel that that's possible. They don't believe anything either. They're not certain. They're not going to predict what the Iranians are going to do 5 years from now, but they see real opportunity. So we're going to walk down this pathway. We're going to see how serious the Iranians are. And Sean, you asked, what if they don't meet these obligations? What if they don't do what they promised they're going to do? Number one, they don't get any benefits of the bargain. And as the president would say, we have all the cards. Their economy will still be in very tough shape if they don't get the relief that they need to get in order to make progress.
0: All right, that was part two of my interview with the Vice President, J.D. Vance. When we come back, we'll hit the phones, 800-941-SHAWN, if you want to be a part of the program.

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1: All right, 25 now till the top of the hour, 800-941-SEAN, our number if you want to be a part of the program. Look, you want to start a business, you want to open the doors to your business, and then you find out, oh, I need all of these different insurances based on state law, local law, federal law, whatever law it happens to be. And unfortunately, that then becomes, for many people, an obstacle, a nightmare. 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And it gets confusing. It's time consuming. It's worse than dealing with the healthcare industry. If your company has 25 employees, or whether you are the owner, the CFO, HR manager, guess what? 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Have you ever read your policy? 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
1: All right, let's get to our busy phones. Travis in Pennsylvania. What's up, Travis? How are you, sir? Glad you called.
3: Hey, Sean, I just wanted to call in and say how much I enjoy your show and how much I appreciate you and Linda in the afternoon. I always listen to you on my way home, leaving work.
1: Well, we really appreciate it. What do you do for work?
3: I am a plumber.
1: Let me tell you, you know, we're always talking about how AI might be involved in job displacement, et cetera. The thing is, you're always going to need a plumber. You're always going to need the AC guy. I can't tell you how many times in my life it's 2 or 3 in the morning. And if you need a plumber, I don't care what they're charging. You're asking that plumber to please get out of bed and come.
3: Yes, sir. You got it. Yep. And
1: well, God bless you. I encourage young people to think about the trades, because I think that will be, it was an article. Mike Rowe highlighted it as well. The next generation of millionaires are going to be tradesmen.
3: Yeah, and I think it's pretty neat that you actually were in construction.
1: One of the best things I did in my life, ever. I know what real work is for 20-plus years of my life. Makes me appreciate and love even more the blessing of doing what I love to do every day.
3: Well, thank you for taking my call today. I've always wanted to talk to you on your program.
1: Well, thank you. What's on your mind?
3: So I just wanted to mention, the other day you were talking about Rush, and when I first started listening to 580, was back when I was probably about 16. I was actually driving a tractor in a field. I was plowing a field, and I loved tuning in every day, and I listened to Rush. And he was such an amazing man and such an inspiration to me.
1: I think he was an inspiration to all of us, and I always say we all owe him a debt of gratitude. Those are not words. I mean it. I said it while he was alive. I said it in his passing. I say it today. And any one of us that makes our living giving out our opinions, and anybody in the conservative ecosphere, if you will, of media, we owe him a debt of gratitude. It was not easy for him either the whole way. It was hard because he was, you know, forging a path for all of us. He didn't know he was forging that big a path, but he was.
3: Right. Yeah, no, he made a big impact on me. I know that. And I've been a faithful listener ever since he started on, you know, he started out where I started listening. So, yeah, what an amazing person.
1: I will tell you this. We know what Rush is. You know, everyone, you talk about what is on your wish list or, you know, bucket list, as they call it. We know what Rush's bucket list was. Just to get well enough, quick enough, to come back to the airwaves and talk to all of you. That, to me, defined Rush. I mean, Rush talked about EIB1 and I had a cigar and all this stuff. But what he really wanted to do was be behind that microphone every single day. Because that's what he chose to do, knowing he had very little time left on this earth. That tells me everything I want to know about him.
3: Yes, sir. You're correct. Yes, you are, Sean.
1: All right, my friend. God bless you. Check in more often. We appreciate it. Let's say hi to John, Missouri. John, how are you? Glad you called, sir.
4: It's a great day in Missouri, Sean. A longtime listener, over 20 years. I appreciate you taking my call. But I'm calling in.
1: Yes, sir.
4: Talk a little bit about President Trump. That, you know, they never give the guy any credit. The left side out there. Gas down here is at $3.19 a gallon. It's dropped a dollar in the last 2 weeks.
1: And it's about to go lower looking at the price of a barrel of oil today. So I think things are working out pretty well for people as of now. There was a price to pay for this. But ask is, was it worth making sure Iran never gets a nuclear weapon? It is that clear cut a choice.
4: Absolutely, it's worth it. And, you know, it hasn't been this long. It's things only, 100 days here that this has went on. And it's a small price to pay to keep that out of their hands. And I look for the gas to go down, but you're not going to hear anything from the other media. I appreciate your stand and what you do for this country, because it's your voice that we all listen to, and I wish there was more of you, but there's not.
1: Listen, the only thing I will say to right-minded Americans and people that love this country and will celebrate, unlike Robert De Niro, the greatness of this country, and is, you know, Reagan reminded us, and I quote it often, is that freedom is one generation away from extinction. It can't become extinct on our watch. And every generation has a responsibility to protect, preserve, defend what we inherited and try and leave this world, this country, a little better off than when we inherited it. My dad was part of the greatest generation and fought 4 years in the Pacific and grew up during the Depression and grew up poor. And I think of how hard his life is. It is, this is why, please, everybody take this midterm seriously. That's the only thing I'm asking from people. You know, in your heart, mind, and soul, commit that you are going to do everything in your power to vote and participate and know the consequences if these radicals ever get power again.
4: And you can't make this stuff up, the radicals. This, I can't believe this stuff. Even people that I've grown up with, I just can't believe they think this way.
1: And they do. I mean, I wish they didn't, but, you know, it's never been this crazy, which I think puts us in uncharted waters. I really believe that. In terms of historically, midterms go against the party in power. Historically, not all the time. And I think this is a new paradigm unfolding before our eyes.
4: Yes, I agree.
1: All right, my friend. God bless you. John, appreciate you. God bless the people of Missouri. Listen, born on America's darkest day, that's 9/11/01, the Tunnel to Towers Foundation, because of your generosity, your thoughtfulness, has been able to help American heroes ever since. And that's heroes like Fire Lieutenant Michael Wells. Now, he was inspired by the heroism of firefighters on 9/11. He felt a calling to pursue his dreams serving his community as a firefighter. He would devote 14 years to his fire department, rise to lieutenant, save lives. He even earned the Badge of Honor for bravery. And despite Michael's courage and faith, he lost his battle sadly with occupational cancer. He left behind his beautiful wife and their three beautiful children, a legacy of service and love for his country and community. Now, this 25th anniversary year of 9/11, Michael's story does remind us of the profound impact of that day on American heroes. And there are still many families to help. The Tunnel to Towers Foundation honored Michael by paying off the Wells family's mortgage. 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

0: our busy phones. Josette in Connecticut. What's up, Josette?
1: Hi, Sean. Thank you for taking my call. I wanted to talk to you about comments I've heard even you make about Trump derangement syndrome. And, you know, it's always like everybody hates him. Even the leaders of Europe hate him. The European Union hates him, that kind of thing. And it is horrible. But I think it goes deeper than that. It's the why do they hate him? And I think that it's very, very important right now that we start talking about it for what it actually is. And what it actually is that we have to make a choice between maintaining our national sovereignty and our government, our constitution, remain the United States of America, or become victims of global government. And that's why they hate him so much. I've learned that Hillary Clinton was supposed to be elected, and she was the one who was going to initiate, you know, like really our fall, because they can't do global government until they destroy our economy and our culture. They've got to bring us down first, because we're the strongest independent nation in the world. Okay.
0: Well, look at what President Trump has done between, you know, forcing NATO allies to start paying their fair share, although some are not. Their absence and lack of moral clarity with Iran is beyond disturbing. I believe the continent of Europe is in a precipitous decline because they have neglected defense. They have adopted socialism and radical climate alarmism. They, more importantly, have allowed unfettered illegal immigration without assimilation. Yep. And they're not a reliable partner. I don't care if it's the Paris Accords. Mm-hmm. I don't care if it's the WEF. I don't care if it's the United Nations. I have no respect for these global organizations, globalist organizations. I want America to be independent and free. And I think as an outcrop, when Iran is all said and done, Donald Trump will reevaluate NATO, and he will make bilateral deals with countries that we can count on and depend on. In other words, not Great Britain, not France, not Spain, not even Italy, sadly.
1: Right. But what I want to stress is that it's bigger than that. All of those things that you mentioned have been done by design. And we've got to start talking about it for what it is, especially because the midterms are coming. You know, they hate him. They vilify him because he's the only one standing against them. He's the only one that's in their way. So, you know, it's a cabal. It's the United Nations 2030 Project, the World Economic Forum, the WTO, the WHO. They want a global government. And who? People like Klaus Schwab, people like George Soros, and that Roy Neville Singham, or whatever his name is, who lives in China. They want to go back to what Europe always was, which was a class of royals, and then everybody else.
0: Look at the Paris Accords. The Paris Accords forced the United States to pay billions of dollars and meanwhile classified China and India as developing nations, and they paid next to nothing. How is that fair? How is it fair NATO nations don't pay their fair share versus their GDP? And really, without the United States behind them, they are incapable of defending their continent and their individual countries. It is such a spectacular fail that we have accepted for decades, norms we have accepted for decades that are now being challenged. It's one of the many things I love about President Trump is he thinks anew on everything.
1: They presented it to us as global economy. The first thing they did was try to deindustrialize America. They offshored our manufacturing. They were offshoring our agriculture. They wanted us to be about just innovation and service. Then they started in Europe first, and those mass migrations, that happened in Europe first. And that's because they have to destroy Western culture, and they do that by, you know, destroying our society, you know, increasing the rate of crime, and destroying our culture, mass migration. So this is a plan for global government. And I first heard those words from George H.W. Bush, our first Bush president, and he said, the New World Order. And then I heard Obama reference the New World Order. And then Clinton. And then Bush, too. And, you know, you see so many videos of Clinton, Obama, and Bush, too, all like palling around together because they're all globalists. And that's what you're seeing happening in the Senate right now. You've got John Thune and the others. They are the globalists. That's why they're rhinos. They want the global government. And Trump is the only thing standing in the way. And that's why they're constantly vilifying him and want to destroy him. And we need to start calling it for what it is. I want to tell my Democrat friends, hey, you have a choice. You either vote for Trump, you either vote Republican, or you're voting for global government. What do you want?
0: I think you have framed this problem, this debate, and the brilliance of Trump perfectly. And I can tell you this, things are not going to go back to where they were. I think things are going to change rather dramatically. I think we're going to watch a lot of it unfold in the coming last years of the president's administration. And hopefully the person that one day may take his place shares the same values that we do, because you're dead on accurate. Anyway, Josette, we appreciate you. Thank you so much for the call. Check in often.

0: Hey, before the burgers hit the grill, fireworks, they light up the sky, take a few minutes to remember that Independence Day, you know what? What is that day really all about? An extraordinary vision outlined 250 years ago, and that is the Declaration of Independence. Now, it's the document where ordinary men made a revolutionary claim that our rights come from our Creator. 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Now, that idea gave birth to the greatest country God ever gave man. 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
5: I'm Chris Turner. Here's what's trending on WHO. A biotech company will pay roughly $90,000 after a chemical spill into a tributary of the Des Moines River near Fort Dodge.
6: Iowa DNR records show on April 14th of last year, CJ Bio America reported 5,000 gallons of a fertilizer byproduct had overflowed from a containment area roughly 5 miles west of Fort Dodge. Most of the spill was contained, but an unknown amount ended up flowing into Lizard Creek. Nearly 72,000 fish died in the creek following the spill, which caused high nitrate levels and water discoloration. I'm Eva Basinger.
5: An Eastern Iowa manufacturing plant is laying off workers and closing. 77 employees of plastic products company in West Branch will lose their jobs August 14th. Our top national story.
7: Polling places have closed in Georgia, Oklahoma, Alabama, and Washington, D.C. Where primary elections have been held today, President Trump's political clout's again on the ballot. NBC News projects Mike Collins will win the Republican Senate primary runoff in Georgia, who got a last-minute endorsement from President Trump. Now Collins takes on Democratic Senator John Ossoff in November. A manhunt's underway after a gunman opened fire inside a hospital in Delaware, killing one person, wounding another.
8: The suspect is outstanding at this time, and we are actively working to identify, confirm his identity, and locate him.
7: There's Wilmington Police Chief Wilfredo Campos. The second of today's four World Cup games is in the books. France defeated Senegal 3-1. Later, Norway took down Iraq 4-1. Tonight, Algeria is facing off against Argentina in Kansas City. And Austria is facing Jordan in Santa Clara, California. I'm Scott Carr.
5: I'm Chris Turner. Our next scheduled update in 30 minutes. Breaking news and severe weather as it happens. 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
1: We continue to be proud of being a sanctuary city. 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
0: 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More behind-the-scenes information on breaking news and more bold, inspired solutions for America. Stay right here for our final news roundup and information overload.
2: All right, news roundup, information overload hour. 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You want to be a part of the program. It's 800-941-SEAN if you want to join us. I am contending, and I did a podcast with the vice president yesterday, J.D. Vance, that will be dropping on Thursday. And I had time with him last night. I know I was fighting through my laryngitis, but it's slowly getting better, thank God. I've had this my whole career, Linda. By the way, why do people think it's a surprise that I have laryngitis? I mean, I'm only talking 15 hours a day every day. Yeah. I've had it my whole career. How many times have we dealt with my laryngitis and tried to do the best with it?
3: Many, many times. But I have to say, the positive side is that people actually care about you. So you got prayer groups out there praying for your laryngitis.
2: With all that said, we did talk about being the vice president of Donald J. Trump. And years ago, and I did not do this as a gotcha question, J.D. Vance didn't understand Trump. And I said, I'm not asking because you've been asked 1,000 times about your lack of support years ago. What changed? And then he went through a litany of answers about how he was wrong and how he had to humble himself and how he had to open his mind. And you think of his background, grew up very poor, Appalachia, an addicted mother, abusive family household, very abusive, a very devout grandmother that was so influential and helped save his life, and a guy that was never supposed to be vice president in 41, and he was able to achieve great things with the help of the U.S. military in his time in the service and going to Ohio State and then later Yale Law School, then getting into the business world, then running for Senate and winning that seat in Ohio. And now he's 41 and he's vice president. And I'm asking him, what is it about this president? And he went into great observational detail about Donald Trump. This is a guy I've known 30 years. And he is a force of nature. And I do believe through the prism of history, we will see him as transformational and consequential in ways that we've never seen a president in well over 100 years. That's my take. We'll see if it plays out the way I think it will. Miranda Devine, well, she's one of my favorite columnists. She has her own podcast, by the way, Podforce One, which is awesome. And she talked about the president in this column. The headline is Ageless President Trump Keeps on Winning at 80 and Laughs in the Face of His Naysayers. Now, I flew on Air Force One with him when he went on that Gulf State trip. I was on the trip on Air Force One when he went to China. To watch an 80-year-old guy stay up the entire time, get off an airplane, and perform at the highest level without breaking a sweat is something to see. I mean, I'll be honest, I wanted to take a little nap here and there. He walks around to make sure nobody's napping. It's hilarious. Anyway, Miranda Devine, I think, captured this really well in her column, New York Post columnist and Fox News contributor and also author of The Big Guy and The Laptop from Hell. And her podcast is Podforce One. Miranda, great to have you back.
4: Thanks so much, Sean. And that was a fantastic interview with J.D. Vance last night. He's very smart, but he's very clever. So he's sometimes hard to pin down. And I think you did a good job.
2: Miranda, to me, the beauty of what the president said today is, okay, this is the deal. They have their opportunity to save their country. And if not, I'll just go back to bombing them. I mean, it's pretty simple, straightforward. So I am not as alarmed as some other people are. Well, they're likely not going to keep their end of the bargain. They don't get anything if they don't keep their end of the bargain. And if they are signing on to it, I was told the tipping point for them was the two bombings last week and the promise to take Karg Island scared the hell out of them. That's what I was told.
4: Yes, and I mean, look, I understand everyone's nervous and everyone wants to get a good deal, but there are hardliners on both sides. And in fact, you know, in calls with administration officials this week, that was how they described the situation. There are people in the United States and in Israel who will not be happy unless Iran is just wiped out, is a parking lot. And so that's not going to happen. And I also think we have to be realistic. The midterms are a factor. So Donald Trump is allowing this 60-day negotiation to occur, and he has his red lines. And then at the end of it, you can see in the Iranian side of the memo, which has been released, if you can believe it, to Reuters and so on, our side of the memo hasn't been released, but their version says that the 60-day deadline is elastic. So in fact, those negotiations could continue on past November, which would actually suit President Trump quite well, because he is no longer sort of has a deadline of the midterms coming up. Gas is already coming down, the price of gas. We are going to get, or should have, the Hormuz Strait opened. It's already semi-opened, thanks to America. And you know, the blockade's going to go. They're not getting, billions of dollars in cash and $300 billion in investment. I don't know why people are going crazy. I think this is a clever out-of-the-deal. And honestly, if after the midterms, Iran is still playing games, Trump will just go in there and, you know, he's quite prepared to do what he calls bam, bam, bam. He's done it before. He will do it again. He doesn't like hurting people, killing people, but he will do it if he has to.
2: That, to me, is the great misunderstanding here. Now, it doesn't matter that you and I actually listen to the words that he says and the message he's delivered and his willingness to let this play out. He has spoken to me privately and on air about his concern about just obliterating the country. Right now, any opportunity they would ever want for a nuclear weapon is off the table. They don't have the capability. They don't have the money. They're being choked off financially. And I don't care what Iranian, you know, hardliners may proclaim publicly. We have completely the upper hand. We have total control. We have control of their airspace. There's nothing they can do to stop Donald Trump from obliterating them. And that decision can happen at any time he wants it to happen. But it's going to be interesting, you know, to see if they on their end are really serious. I've been told the vice president last night was clear that for the first time, the hardliners, or those more radical and the more political side, have agreed that they both want this because they know it is now inevitable. Now, is this just posturing? Is this just delaying the end game for them? I don't know. You would think after three tiers of leadership were wiped out, they might be thinking about their own lives at this point.
4: Yes. And look, obviously, the administration is not naive. They're going into this with completely open eyes. They don't trust the Iranians. Of course not. You know, the Iranians have shown themselves to be irrational in many ways because, as, you know, people in the administration say, they could be, you know, one of the most wealthy countries in the world, and instead their people are not doing well. So, you know, it's a power grab. It's some sort of religious nuttiness that's in the regime still. But I just also, from our own side, I feel like people are getting hysterical and demanding.

0: And the end result was October 7. So disastrous. And by the time Donald Trump left office after his first term, Iran was on its knees. And Scott Bessent, the minute he hit the ground in Trump's second term, he said his mission was to make Iran broke again. And they pretty much achieved that. And, you know, there's still room to ratchet up the pain even more. And that's part of the negotiations.
1: 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More with Miranda Devine on the other side. 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
1: Hey, here's the hard truth. Numbers do not lie. They might make you uncomfortable, but they don't lie. We've tracked the price of the S&P 500, gold and silver, over the last 5 years. 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

0: right, we continue now. Miranda Devine is with us. Donald Trump turning 80, force of nature, unlike any president we have seen in our lifetime. And how will he be viewed through that prism of history? One of the things that I guess kind of frustrates me, having known him for 30 years, and look, I have a professional relationship when I interview him. It's a, you know, straight up interview. And then I've had a personal relationship for many, many decades. And I feel that the person that you know, the person that I know, the person that really is Donald Trump, unfortunately, the legacy media, radical Democrats, more radicalized than ever, they have no interest in wanting to understand him or get along with him. And they're like Alka-Seltzer and water at anything that he ever says or does. This man is wickedly funny, generous to a fault. He is as engaged as any single one human being as I've ever met in his day-to-day job, and loves it with a gusto and a passion I've never seen in that office.
1: You're so right. And I think it's just a deliberate decision that because he is so effective in dismantling all the sacred cows of the left, that the media, which is really an arm of the left, is never going to give him a fair go. And in a way also, he does not like to show that kind and generous side of him that you know exists, and that his friends see, and those people who work for him, you know, whether they be the gardener at Mar-a-Lago or any of the people that work at his properties, are incredibly loyal to him. You don't see that very often. You see that with a good boss, and a fair boss, and a generous boss, and that's what he is. So, you know, he's been working in the cutthroat business of real estate in New York, so he never shows the soft side because that's a vulnerability to your enemies, and that actually is a good thing on the world stage because the same sort of sharks that were in New York in the developing business are even bigger sharks, President Xi, President Putin, and so on, in the global order. So it's good that he's tough and he knows how to hide that side of him. But I guess it's sad that, you know, a lot of Americans just don't see the generosity that goes on behind the scenes and that he doesn't really want people to see.
0: Yeah, Miranda Devine, we always appreciate you. Thank you so much for being with us. Great column about this guy that is so historically unique. Let's see if we're both right in terms of his place in history and how the rest of his presidency unfolds. 800-941-SEAN is our number if you want to be a part of the program. Health, wellness, fitness, nutrition, longevity, it's in everybody's mind. But the truth is, if you really look at the bottom line, are you making a lot of guesses when it comes to health? Well, kale is really good for you. Well, you need to have this type of protein shake every day, or this vitamin you need to take, or this supplement you need to take. 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
1: All right, 25 now till the top of the hour. 800-941-SEAN if you want to be a part of the program. All right, Father's Day is coming. What does that mean? Well, you got to get a unique special gift for dad. I'm telling you, as a dad, I'm just saying, you know, it's thoughtful whatever your children think to give you, and you should be grateful and appreciative. I'm not saying that, but a tie is a tie is a tie. And I've got a lot of ties, a lot of shirts that dad is never going to wear in my life. I hate to be rude and true and truthful, but I am. I've got the best gift for dad. Now, we all love walkie-talkies as kids, and now there is industrial strength walkie-talkie technology on a nationwide LTE network. 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If you live on the East Coast, you want to talk to family and friends on the West Coast. 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And I'm telling you, dad's going to love it on Father's Day this weekend. It's Father's, what are you doing for Father's Day, Linda?
2: Oh, I have a very special Father's Day planned. Anthony has no idea. Super. Don't say, oh boy. It's a great plan. He's going to love, it's not a stupid tie or anything. For those of you buying ties, I apologize, but it's not.
1: You're not going to give us any hint at all. Does Anthony listen every day?
2: Yes, he does listen. So you're not getting any answers. But
1: does
2: Monday,
1: he ever say anything like, "Why do you give the boss such a hard time? Why don't you just lay off a little?"
2: He does. I think he might like you more than me at this point. It's starting to get weird. I don't think you guys should be teaming up against me. I don't like it at all.
1: By the way, we've had Anthony on the program. The funny thing is Linda is a force of nature. And Anthony is so chill, and he watches the force of nature. He doesn't react to the force of nature, and he just takes it all in. And I'll look at him, and he'll look at me, and we just like make an eye connection that says, "That's her. Nothing you can do."
2: I would call it rolling your eyes. I think you guys roll your eyes at me. That would be more appropriate.
1: No, no.
2: And just so you know, what does the acronym force of nature stand for? That's right. Fun. Okay. Fun. So you're welcome. I'm bringing the fun. Okay. It's the wrong spelling, but you're with me, right? It sounds the same.
1: All right. Are you into this World Cup? Are you into FIFA? Are you into soccer?
2: Not one bit.
1: Oh, I noticed that Gavin was at a game. I'm sure he was negotiating how to expedite building permits for people in the Pacific Palisades that didn't have water and fire hydrants and didn't have water in their reservoir. A year and a half later, they can't get their homes. I'm sure when he was at the soccer game, that's exactly what he was working on. Anyway, so a little controversy has emerged. The president has allowed the Iranian soccer players at the World Cup to play in the matches. However, when the match is over, they have to leave the country and they're going to Mexico. I totally support the president's decision. This is the number one state sponsor of terror. You cannot convince me that IRGC people are not associated with them. We saw that with the women's team when they played not that long ago. And now the soccer players are complaining that they should really be complaining about the idiotic, theocratic mullahs that have made them a threat to every country in the world, but no, they're blaming us. Listen.
3: And, you know, everything is like disaster, actually, for us. It's not the right thing for us, but we don't follow the excuse. We're just looking forward. We're having hope for the next two games, and we will do our best for our people, and we bring the joy for our supporters.
4: And I think, Mehdi, we must come here 2 days before the game. Yeah. Yesterday we came, started the trip, I think at morning, and we arrive at afternoon, and we direct go to the training, and we get tired, you know. I think supposed to be we came here 2 days before the game, and this kind of things, I think, is not a little bit fair, you know. We need to get fair competitive, you know.
5: And I wanted to talk about the hard time the Iranians had. We spent so much time in air commuting, they didn't even give us time to recover. After the game today, they said to us, you have to leave immediately. Whereas today it's very important for us to have time for recovery. But yet we have been asked to get on a plane and return to our camp in Mexico, in Tijuana. And we are really troubled by that.
1: I don't feel... I think it was nice the president let them play. And apparently
2: they should enjoy Mexico. It's supposed to be beautiful this time of year. Maybe they could go there and see what it's like not to be under, you know, I don't know, the Ayatollah for 10 minutes. They'll feel better.
1: Listen, I loved the Stanley Cup this year. It was between South Carolina and Vegas. Wow, what a great series. In a weird way, and Jason won't believe me, I'm kind of happy for Knicks fans, friends of mine. They have been long-suffering, 53 years. You know what? They did it. They won. Stephen A. Smith is the happiest human being I've ever talked to since they won. So, you know what? Congratulations. Your team won. My Panthers won the two previous years, the Stanley Cup. They're going to win it again next year is my prediction right here, right now. And, you know, when your team wins, it's pretty cool.
2: Bothered me, this is my two cents. I absolutely love that they won. I could not believe how well they played. I don't know anything about basketball, nor do I pretend to. But when I see that kind of response happening in your city, whether you win or lose.
1: Not my city, win or lose.
2: No, I'm saying them as a team. As a team, this is their city. So to me, it's like, if this is your city and this is what you're doing, then you have an obligation as a team, not one guy, not just one coach. The whole team needs to come out and say, please stop. This doesn't represent who we are. This is supposed to be a great time, and you're ruining it. It's one poor guy, he drives a cab. They destroyed his damn cab. He doesn't even have a living anymore. All he was doing was trying to work. There needs to be some sort of addressing of the crowd.
1: They were burning buses. They were burning police cars.
2: Not just buses.
1: They were beating the hell out of any San Antonio fans when they were in New York.
2: It's disgusting. It
1: is disgusting. But you know what? That's Mom Donnie's New York. Can't do anything about it. Let's say hi to Dave. Dave is in Tennessee. Dave, you're on the Sean Hannity Show. Hi.
6: Hey, Sean. How are you?
1: I'm good, sir. What's going on?
6: Well, good. Well, last month, you sent a recorded message to our son, Colin, for his birthday.
1: Oh, that's right. You're Colin's father. How is he doing?
6: We're hanging in there, but we just wanted to tell you how grateful we are for what you did for Colin. And he's sitting right here, and he would like to speak with you, if that's okay.
1: I'd love to speak to Colin. Now, how is he doing? The last time he was getting a round of chemo, where is he now?
6: He just finished his last round of radiation yesterday. We've got 3 months to wait before we can do another PET scan and a CT scan to see what the impact of the chemo and radiation was. But they've never seen anyone like Colin at Vanderbilt University in Nashville. He is eating. His tongue, his mouth is raw. He's got blisters all over his face and neck, but he's super.
1: Well, I know this is an audience of faith, and many people, it doesn't matter what faith, I just ask everyone to send prayers to you and to Colin, of course, and your family, and praying that when you get those final PET scans that they come back clean. And this young man gets on with his life. Anyway, put him on. I'd love to say hi.
6: Yeah, hold on. Colin, Sean.
1: Hey, Colin, how are you feeling? Sounds like you got beat up pretty bad with the radiation. How are you holding up?
7: I'm holding up good. How are you?
1: It's good. Tell everybody how old you are.
7: I'm 28 years old.
1: And you've been through chemo, and now you're going through radiation, and you've been battling cancer. You're in a war for your life. Being 28, how hard is that for you? I can't imagine how difficult that is.
7: I'm holding up well. I got some pain on the good side of my tongue.
1: Right. Well, this is a big milestone, right?
7: Yes.
1: Are you anxious about 3 months from now when you have to go in and get those scans?
7: No.
1: Good for you. Good for you. I believe in God our Father. I'm a Christian. I believe in our Lord Jesus. I believe in the power to heal. And I want you to know this from me and this wonderful audience that I have. There are going to be many of us praying for your full recovery and now a reset to your life, and that all of your dreams, whatever they are, will come true. And if we can ever help you, we want to help you.
7: Thank you. That the Lord is helping me and is getting me through this.
1: Yeah. Well, listen, if I can ever be of help, if you ever even just want to talk, I don't care what time, day or night it is, I'm up anyway. And I'm always going to be available, and you can always get in touch with my team, and they know how to get me, okay?
7: All right. Here's my dad.
1: All right. All right, Colin. God bless you. We're all praying for you, my friend, and for a full, complete recovery soon, okay?
6: Yes, sir. He just handed me back the phone. He's just all giddy. Colin has autism, and he had tongue cancer last year, no risk factors, 3 surgeries, very difficult time, and then this is a reoccurrence, so... appreciate the prayers.
1: Are the doctors optimistic? Do they feel this has gone well?
6: Don't know. We're trying to get to immunotherapy, and that's tough. It's not something that insurance likes to pay for, but they've assured us that they're going to fight for Colin. We just need to get to the, you know, to see what the current therapy, chemo and radiation, did and what those results are before we can get there. But we're hopeful. We know.
1: If you hit a roadblock that seems impossible, get in touch with us.
6: Oh, appreciate it. And just wrap up, Colin is a huge Trump fan since 2016. He's got a cardboard cutout of President Trump. He knows everything about President Trump. We went to the White House in 2016, and he hung around trying to get to see him. So we hope we're going to get to go back, and maybe we can meet him when Colin gets all healed up. So he loves him.
1: Well, I know it's hard for a dad to watch their children suffer. Our prayers are with you, too, and the rest of your family. And please keep us updated on this, Dave. And our prayers are with your whole family and Colin especially, right?
6: Well, we appreciate you, Sean. You're a special man to take the time. And I know you do a lot of things privately, but people need to know just how special you are to us, our family.
1: I'm praying with all my might. God bless all of you, okay?
6: Have a great day. You
1: too, sir. Linda, is there anything harder than a sick kid? Is there anything harder?
2: No, definitely not. It's definitely heartbreaking. And I think the fact that he's already has severe autism, and then obviously he's dealing with this and has been going through this. He's in round 3. As a parent, they sound like very prayerful people, but at some point you do get to the spot like, okay, haven't we gone through enough? Can our kid just have like a life and not have to go through this all the time? It stinks.
1: Prayers are with him. Nathania, you're on the Sean Hannity Show from New York. What's up, Nathania?
8: Hey, Sean, how are you?
1: I'm good. Glad you called.
8: For Colin and his family, before we get started, my heart is breaking for that child, and it's just my thoughts and prayers go out to them.
1: It means more than you think. I'm telling you, I just believe in the power of prayer.
8: No, me too. I'm about to cry listening to them. It's just so heartbreaking. But anyway, I'm here to talk about Iran and your wonderful interview with J.D. Vance last night. But there was one thing that you guys didn't touch on that I think is really important and is something that I'm really worried about. What happens when Trump leaves office?
1: Well, I'll give you a preview of Thursday's podcast that we'll drop. I do talk to him about that there. I didn't want to duplicate questions. And we taped the podcast just before TV, which is why my voice froze up at the beginning of the show last night, because I was struggling all day with laryngitis, if you listened to this radio show yesterday. And anyway, I do get to that question. I promise you. And we'll drop that on Thursday, I think 10 a.m., wherever you get your video podcast, iHeart, Spotify, YouTube, it doesn't matter.
8: Yeah, I'll watch it on Thursday, definitely.
1: Okay, so I did not let you down, but I didn't want to have duplication, so I had to bifurcate the interviews. Anyway, Nathaniel, I appreciate it. I hope you get the answers that you're looking for. 800-941-SHAWN is our number. If you want to be a part of the program, listen, don't fall for this scam, fake text. 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Right back. We'll continue.
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That's going to wrap things up for today. The FBI foils a huge terror plot for UFC 250 at the White House. Dan Bongino will weigh in on that. We'll have the latest on what the real Iranian deal is. And the president saying, they don't abide by it, I blow them up, which is what I kind of was trying to tell everybody. Also, we'll get the insane reaction from a liberal media that just doesn't want him to succeed. Democrats don't want lower oil prices because they see it as a disadvantage for them. 9 Eastern, say DVR. We'll see you tonight. Back here tomorrow. Thank you for making this show possible.

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5: I'm Chris Turner. Here's what's trending on WHO. The Iowa Board of Regents voted to review university courses for DEI or critical race theory content. This includes all undergraduate general education courses at the University of Iowa, Iowa State, and Northern Iowa. Not all regents think the move is necessary.
6: We risk creating a new layer of bureaucracy while weakening the distinction between oversight and direct academic control.
5: Regent Nancy Dunkel, Regent Robert Kramer says the review just provides the board with information.
7: We think the vast majority of our faculty are presenting it in a fair and professional manner.
5: A large stretch of 8035 is closing Tuesday night for road work. 8035 between 141 and Grimes and the Southeast Mixmaster is shutting down until 4 a.m. on Wednesday. Our top national story.
8: Primary elections were held today in Georgia, Oklahoma, Alabama, and Washington, D.C. President Trump's political clout again a factor. NBC News now projecting Mike Collins will win the Republican Senate primary runoff in Georgia. Trump gave a last-minute endorsement to Collins over former football coach Derek Dooley. NBC News also projects that Trump-endorsed Congressman Kevin Hern will win the Republican Senate primary in Oklahoma. That Senate seat opened after Mark Wayne Mullen resigned to become the new DHS secretary. Meantime, John Cowens projected to win the Republican primary runoff for Georgia's 11th congressional district. While Rick Jackson is projected by NBC News to win the Republican primary runoff for Georgia governor, defeating President Trump's endorsed candidate, Lieutenant Governor Burt Jones. Jackson will face Democratic nominee Keisha Lance Bottoms in the November general election. I'm Scott Carr.
5: I'm Chris Turner. Our next scheduled update in 30 minutes. Breaking news and severe weather as it happens. On Des Moines News, Weather, and Traffic Station, News Radio 1040 WHO.
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21: 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Our next story is about the man whose legacy sits in your garage. Our storyteller is Richard Snow. Snow worked at American Heritage Magazine for nearly four decades, and was its editor-in-chief for 17 years. He's the author of I Invented the Modern Age, The Rise of Henry Ford. Let's take a listen.
0: Henry Ford is among the strangest and in some ways the least appealing of great men. He spent a great deal of the latter part of his life building on some empty acreage in Dearborn, Michigan, a vast museum devoted to American history. Now, it's an endlessly fascinating place. Ford collected on the grandest possible scale. When he revered Thomas Edison all his life, I don't think he admired any living person more. And he brought Edison's laboratory up from Menlo Park, New Jersey, along with the rooming house that Edison's assistants had lived in, and 7 carloads of New Jersey dirt, so the buildings could literally sit on their native soil. And when he went to get the Wright Brothers cycle shop, he also brought the pretty little Queen Anne house the brothers had grown up in, and it was a wooden building, stood on stone foundation. He had the mortar knocked out between the stones and reground so it would be on its same cement. This tells a good deal about his immense capacity for taking pains. The whole museum tells a lot about the man. It's like walking through Henry Ford's brain, and that's a very interesting place to be. He loved mechanisms of all kinds. He loved watches. So in the village, there are 3 watchmakers, but there's no attorney's office. There's no nice little country bank, because he thought lawyers and bankers were all leeches. And there's something else about that place, I felt. When Ford was a young man, and all the time he was working to establish himself, he had a magical ability to draw people to him, to trust him, to make them work for him and do it happily. One of his early friends called that the magnet. He said, "Oh, that's Henry. He's got the magnet." And I felt a dim tug of that magnet's pull all the time I was in his museum. And that's what made me want to write a book about him. But, of course, I started the book with considerable trepidation. Probably only Abraham Lincoln has been written more about than Henry Ford. And this wasn't helped when I told a friend what I was going to be writing about, and he said, "Isn't that story about as well known as the Nativity?" That's certainly what I'd been worried about, but after I spent a while with him, I began thinking that maybe the story wasn't also well known after all, or actually rather that it was so well known that we don't even realize it was his story. What I mean is that everybody knows the name and the comment about history being made, and that he built a lot of cars, but the true breadth of his accomplishment is now so much a part of the world we inhabit that his influence is around us like the air we breathe and as invisible. Every century or so, our republic has been remade by a new technology. 170 years ago, it was the railroad, and in our time, it's the microprocessor. And these technologies do more than change our habits. They change the way we think. Thoreau, listening, who saw the railroads come in, listening to the trains steaming past Walden Pond, wrote, "Have not men improved somewhat in punctuality since the railroad was invented? Do they not talk and think faster in the depot than ever they did in the stage office?" And of course, anyone over the age of 20, younger than that, and it's simply your environment, knows what the computer and the internet are doing now. Well, in between the steam locomotive and the Mac came Henry Ford's Model T. And when Ford was quite elderly, he was speaking with a Dearborn high school boy who was doing an article on him for the high school newspaper, and Ford got very sentimental about the one-room schoolhouse and square dancing and started to talk about how wonderful these old days were, and the boy wasn't an easy sell on this, and he said, "Well, that's all very well, Mr. Ford, but we live in the modern age." Ford said, "Young man, don't tell me about the modern age. I invented the modern age. Now, you'll notice he didn't say I made a hell of a lot of cars. He said basically he had fashioned the world he and the boy were living in, and it's a crazy, preposterous, megalomaniac claim, and I've come to think it's very largely true. There is a mystery to him. Certainly his close associates felt so. Almost every one of his high lieutenants, it's interesting reading them one after another, they all say, well, we worked on this and we were very close on that, but I never really understood him. I never understood Mr. Ford. Nobody called him Henry. The Reverend Samuel Marquis, who spent years working with Ford, wrote, in spite of a long and fairly intimate acquaintance with him, I have not one mental picture of which I can say, this is the man as he is, or as I know him. There are in him lights so high and shadows so deep that I cannot get the whole of him in proper focus at the same time.
21: And you're listening to one heck of a story as told by one heck of a storyteller, Richard Snow, telling the story of Henry Ford. When we come back, more of the man who invented the modern age here on Our American Stories.

There are clouds of folklore about Ford's boyhood, a lot of them sent up by Ford himself, but it does seem clear that he was very early interested in shifting onto machinery burdens that people had borne since biblical times. He said, "Even when I was very young, I suspected that farm work might somehow be done in a better way. That is what took me into mechanics, although my mother always said I was a born mechanic." He very early began taking things apart to see how they would work, and he always got them back together. But what he took apart and got back together often ran better. A neighbor said that every clock in the Ford household shuddered when it saw it coming, but he did more harm than good with the clocks, and by the time he was 12, he was repairing neighbors' watches. Now, the next year, when he was 13, his mother died, and he expressed the loss in, you know, the best way he knew how. He said, "The house was like a watch without a mainspring." And it was perhaps the nearness of her death that made him particularly sensitive to the impact of what he called the most important, biggest event of my early years. His father was driving him into town in his wagon, family wagon, when they came upon a steam farm engine moving their way. Here is how clearly Ford described it 60 years later. "I remember that engine as though I had seen it only yesterday, for it was the first vehicle other than horse-drawn that I had ever seen. It was intended primarily for driving threshing machines and sawmills and was simply a portable engine and boiler mounted on wheels. I had seen plenty of these engines hauled around by horses, but this one had a chain that made a connection between the engine and the rear wheels. The engineer was very glad to explain the whole affair. He was proud of it. He showed me how the chain was disconnected from the propelling wheel and a belt put on to drive the machinery. He told me that the engine made 200 revolutions a minute and that the chain pinion could be shifted to let the wagon stop while the engine was still running." And here, Ford, so much of whose early youth is elusive, makes a clear and plausible statement of the moment his life took a course that would change everyone else's. "This last," he means the engine running in neutral while not driving the wagon, "is a feature which is incorporated into modern automobiles. It was not important with steam engines, which are easily stopped and started, but it became very important with the gasoline engine. It was that engine which took me into automotive transportation." Ford followed that farm engine for the rest of his life. "My toys were all tools," he wrote when he was in his 60s. He added, "and they still are." But of course, as a teenager, he had to learn to use those tools, and he couldn't have found himself in a better place to do that. Detroit had standing timber all around. There was lake shipping. There was iron ore. And the city took advantage of all of this. When Henry Ford turned 17 and left home to go there, already had 120,000 residents, 10 railroads feeding it, and it was home to 1,000 different manufacturing businesses, little machine shops scattered everywhere. Now, Ford spent a few months in business school there, and that was the only time in his life when his handwriting was legible. But his real education came from the machine shops. He held jobs in several of them and impressed everyone he worked with. He had an almost instinctive sense of machinery. Even at the end of his life, he could look at 10 identical carburetors laid out on a bench and point to the one that had something wrong with it. Yeah, and he loved being among machines, but a few years later, he was back in Dearborn on the farm. He'd been lured there by his father with the promise of 40 acres of land and his 80 acres. His father still hoped Henry would become a farmer too. Ford didn't want the farmland, but he went because he did want to be perceived as a more stable citizen. And the reason he cared about that was because he'd fallen in love with an 18-year-old named Clara Bryant. He'd met her at a New Year's Eve dance. He loved dancing all his life. And he married her in 1888, and she turned out to be a great choice. She was steady and staunch and brave, and had such complete faith in him that he took to calling her the Great Believer. And being married to Henry can't have been easy for her at first, because over the next 10 years, they lived in 10 rental houses. And all during that time, Ford was experimenting with creating a machine that would do what the steam traction engine had, which was drive itself.
He knew all about steam engines by now and decided they were

0: simply too heavy to power what he had in mind. So he began to look to gasoline and the internal combustion engine. He started building a car in the woodshed behind his rented house. Woodshed makes it sound like too modest a thing. It was actually a rather substantial little brick building. You can see it, or a replica of it, today in Greenfield Village. And it was a lonely and frustrating job because everything had to be built from scratch. When Ford needed a carburetor, he had to invent one. He didn't even have a name for it. The word hadn't come into the language yet. And he worked on his first car for months and felt it was finally ready in June of 1896. And it gives a good idea of the intensity of purpose with which the concentration with which he worked, that it was only when he was ready to take it out on its trial run that he discovered it was too big to fit through the woodshed door. Well, he fixed that with an axe and got his car started and coaxed his two-cylinder engine into life and drove off into his future and ours. The car worked, and he improved it, and finally got it running well enough to convince a Detroit lumber tycoon to finance what Ford called the Detroit Automobile Company. And I think it's worth remembering how courageous it was to stake everything on building automobiles in those days. Years later, Ford said a very interesting thing about it. He said, "Of course there was no demand for an automobile. There never is for a new product."
1: And you've been listening to Richard Snow tell the story of Henry Ford. "My toys were all tools," he recalled. "They still are. And my goodness, they were." And Detroit, at the turn of the century, we're talking about the 1890s and the time that Ford went there and started to work there, there were 100,000 plus citizens, 10 railroad lines fed the city, and there were all kinds of manufacturing shops and concerns. And of course, Ford, well, this is living large, being amongst all of those people making all of those machines. And it's interesting, the first 10 years of his marriage, 10 separate rentals, working on his car for months. And as he put it, "Of course there was no demand for the automobile. There never is for a new product." And he was cutting new ground, Henry Ford. When we come back, more of the story of the man who invented the modern age here on Our American Stories.
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1: And we continue with Our American Stories and Richard Snow, the author of I Invented the Modern Age, The Rise of Henry Ford. Let's pick up where we last left off.
0: And I think it's worth remembering how courageous it was to stake everything on building automobiles in those days. Years later, Ford said a very interesting thing about it. He said, "Of course there was no demand for an automobile. There never is for a new product." And that runs totally counter to the old saw about invention being the necessity being the mother of invention. And it's very often it's exactly the other way around. Invention being the mother of necessity is, nobody wanted an iPhone until they had one in their hand. Anyway, Ford got his company started and seems instantly to have lost interest in it. I just wandered away. Wouldn't show up. No, but nobody knows why. Perhaps he wasn't quite ready to manufacture cars. More likely, he resented working for anybody. He never liked having a boss. And said something that he then went on to ruin a second company, and he was still able, for a third throw of the dice, to find a circle, smaller, but a real circle of investors for his next enterprise, which he founded in 1903 with $28,000 capital paid in. This one bore his own name, the Ford Motor Company, and it would last. Now, his investors, not unreasonably, wanted the Ford Motor Company to build expensive cars. In 1907, the Packard Grey Wolf sports car, though that term wouldn't exist for another 40 years, costs $10,000 and a nice suburban house might go for $1,800. Now, work that calculation out today, and if prices have stayed relative, the house would cost maybe $1.2 million, and a Dodge Viper would cost $6 million. So, of course, it was more desirable to sell something worth thousands of dollars than something worth hundreds of dollars. Ford believed exactly the opposite. Make the car cheaper. You'll do better selling lots of low-priced cars to farmers and shop clerks than you will a few costly ones to billionaires. And the way to achieve this, he said, he told one of the backers of his new company, is make one automobile like another automobile, just as one pin is like another pin when it comes from a pin factory, or a match like another match when it comes from a match factory. But how to do it? How to do it? The car should be simple and durable, useful to farmers. Ford might have hated farming, but he loved the farm life, or rather the virtues of loyalty and steadiness that he order that he saw in it. The car would be fundamental enough for any farm boy to understand and repair, rugged enough to negotiate at the truly dreadful roads at the time, versatile enough to be hooked up to a bandsaw or a thresher or a pump. Now, by 1904, he was a success. But he saw hidden inside every car he built the ghost of a much greater car. And in 1908, he called together his most trusted executives and started designing one in a sealed-off room in his factory. And here, his genius played as strongly and steadily as it ever would, and his inherent contradictions deployed themselves only to a creative end. A contradiction is because the car he was building would be at once as perfectly simple as he could make it, and yet immensely sophisticated. It would, for instance, have four cylinders when no inexpensive car had more than two. And the engines in multi-cylinder cars tended just to be fussy, complicated, hard to repair, hard to maintain. Ford wanted his engine machined out of a single block of metal. And while his helpers were trying to figure out how to do this, Ford had another thought. Slice off the top. That is, have the engine in a single casting with the its four cylinders wholly accessible, and then fit the cylinder head on top of it like a hat and bolt that down. And that's how car engines are built to this day. The steering wheel in American cars, in all cars, was almost always on the right. Ancient tradition on that, because the steam locomotive engineer sat head end right hand in his cabin. Ford thought it belonged on the left. Put it there, and there it stays, unless you're English. The materials in the body would be cheap as he could make them, but the chassis would be made of vanadium steel, which was a light, tough, very expensive alloy, quite new to the United States. And he'd run through the alphabet from his first Model A, and now is currently selling the Model S. So he named the new car the Model T and put it on the market in October of 1908. Very briefly, in 1879, a Rochester patent attorney named George Selden looked at a gasoline engine and thought, hey, this could make a wagon go, and drafted a patent, said that it would be attached to the wheels of the car, though he didn't say how that would happen. And then he sent it into the patent office, but in those days, you could put off a patent for 17 years by making tiny modifications to your wording and stuff. And he kept it alive basically until the automobile was becoming a feasible thing. And then, incredibly, he got a patent on the idea of the automobile. And he got money backing him and started to exact ransom from all the car makers. Even the young General Motors finally rolled over. And only Ford fought alone. Patent litigation was extremely expensive. Ford was spending $2 a car on the, but he stuck it out right till the end, and he won. And there he got, you know, he actually got headlines that read things like, God bless Henry Ford. Now, the Model T is no longer any sort of force in our lives, but I think it refuses to look placid or quaint or to acquire that gloss of appeal that time puts on so many ugly things. That high, unlovely frame and pugnacious snout still flaunt the boxy antique's power to change a world. The car was tall because the ruts were deep. Thanks in part to the vanadium steel, it was both tough and light, only 1,100 pounds. and could scramble over marshy terrain that would immobilize heavier cars. For what became so ubiquitous an American fixture, it had many eccentricities, beginning with what Ford called a planetary transmission. A collector friend of mine who owns a Model T told me once that he could leave it parked anywhere. Nobody would ever steal it because nobody could figure out how to drive it. Three pedals sprouted from the floor. One on the right was the brake, the one in the middle put the car in the reverse, the one on the left made it go forward in low gear when pressed to the floor and in high gear when released. The driving gears were all engaged by bands that these pedals either tightened or loosened. But with all those pedals on the floor, not one was an accelerator. That was a lever on the steering wheel, which you thumbed downward to feed more gas to the engine. And when you wanted to know how much more gas you had to feed, you left to feed, you stopped, climbed out, lifted off the front seat cushion, unscrewed the gas cap beneath it, and poked in the tank with a wooden stick marked like a ruler, but with gallons instead of inches. But for all the fussing the car required, it went. It went, and it was as dependable as a cast iron stove.
1: And you're listening to Richard Snow, who's the author of I Invented the Modern Age, The Rise of Henry Ford. Go and buy this book. You won't put it down. And the importance of Ford's courage can't be underestimated. No one understood the man, that's true. He probably didn't understand himself. But few would describe Ford as anything but courageous. And he had the courage of his convictions, no doubt, as do entrepreneurs throughout history. The Wright brothers, we learned from David McCullough, had that same kind of courage. And not that manufacturing excellence, by the way, mass marketing and mass manufacturing airplanes was not in the wheelhouse of the Wright brothers. And by the way, he did what nobody was thinking about back in those early days of automobiles. Generally, everyone was just trying to make expensive cars, and here's Ford trying to make them affordable. And though the Model T had many eccentricities, it worked. And it was as dependable as a cast iron stove. When we come back, more of the remarkable story of Henry Ford here on Our American Stories.
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1: And we continue with our American stories and the story of Henry Ford. Let's pick up where we last left off with author Richard Snow.
0: Ford liked to tell everybody a joke. He told it to President Wilson when he met him, about the farmer making out a will, instructing his lawyer to have him buried in his Model T. And the lawyer wanted to know the reason for this. And the man said, because I ain't been a hole yet that it couldn't get me out of. And when it was time to stay put and do some farm work, you could take off a rear wheel and hook it up to a thresher or a sawmill. The owner was expected to know how to do that, and indeed to maintain the car generally. A Midwestern man named Alfred Stevenson, who owned a succession of Model Ts in the 20s, wrote about this. He said, the whole car was simple, accessible. In the evening, you could tighten the bands, look at the timer, clean the plugs. A weekend would do nicely to reline the bands or grind the valves, clean the carbon, or maybe tighten the rods. A four-day vacation was plenty to overhaul the engine or the rear end. If any of these jobs was a bit beyond your experience, you had merely to ask your neighbor, who not only knew, but would come over and help. The ramifications of this were far-reaching and frequently unexpected. In the Second World War, for example, German tanks were often superior to their American counterparts. But that advantage was canceled by how quickly a disabled Sherman could get itself repaired and back into action, and the Germans were baffled and dismayed to find that among his many other accomplishments, Henry Ford had created a whole generation of mechanics. But perhaps the Model T's most profound impact, what made it the single most significant automobile ever built, was social. In 1918, a Georgia farm wife wrote Henry Ford, "Your car lifted us out of the mud. It brought joy into our lives." The Model T broke the age-old isolation of the farm in less than a decade. And wherever it went, it spun out behind it a new civilization of highways and roadside fixtures like motels and, of course, gas stations, and a new way of thinking about space and time. And in the 1930s, John Steinbeck looked back with a sort of sardonic awe on what it had done in just half of his lifetime. Now, of course, the Model T could never have had such an effect had it not been deployed in enormous numbers. And this, even more than the car itself, is the measure of Ford's genius. A number of car companies were turning out 100 cars a day during the Model T's early years, and that demonstrates very impressive capacities of manufacture. But there is a fundamental difference between quantity production and mass production, and it was by inventing the latter that Ford invented the modern age. The Model T was a success. Ford could sell as many as he could make. The way to make them, he believed, lay in precision and speed. Precision meant parts so scrupulously manufactured that one would always fit where it belonged without any time-consuming shaping or filing. Speed lay in breaking down the manufacturing process into ever smaller segments. This began in the spring of 1913 with the Magneto, which generated the electricity to fire the plugs. It took a worker 20 minutes to assemble one. One worker put it together, put another together. Ford separated the process into 29 steps. And rather than one worker doing 29 things, 29 workers would do one thing as the parts moved past their stations on what was the first modern assembly line. Before it had taken 20 minutes, now it took 13 minutes. So with the engine, then the transmission, then the upholstery, the axles and the radiators, finally the whole car itself. Always, Ford said, bring the work to the man, not the man to the work. When Ford first unveiled his Model T, it took 12 and a half hours to make one. A little more than a decade later, it took exactly a minute. Before the Model T was done, a car was coming off the line every 10 seconds. Ford made his millionth Model T in 1915, his 2 millionth in 1917, and so on for a while, a million cars a year, and then in the early 20s, 2 million. And he always lowered the price. He flew directly in the face of all principles of monopoly capitalism, which of course hold that if you have a desirable item that you alone own and other people want, you raise the price. Not Ford. He said, every time I shave a dollar off the price, I gain 1,000 new customers. So the car had begun at $850 and ended two decades later at $295. In 1909, the company made a profit of $220.11 on each car. With the moving assembly line up and running, the profit fell to $99.34, and that was fine with Ford. And then in 1914, he announced that he was raising the base pay in his shop to $5 a day. This was twice the going rate for industrial work, and it caused a sensation. He understood that it would be big news. I don't think he'd quite prepared for the astonishing response it got. People came in from all over the country, and in fact, he finally had to discourage them by saying he would only hire people who had lived in or around Detroit for 2 years or more. Ford's workers became his customers. No man who bolted together a Packard Gray Wolf could ever own one. Every Ford worker who wanted to could own a Ford. So Ford had also created a modern cycle of consumerism in which we still live. During the great black diaspora after the First World War up north to Detroit, the African Americans knew there were two shops, only the two shops that were worth applying to. Packard might give you a job, and Ford probably would give you a job. And he actually had blacks running gangs of whites with the power to fire them, which I think was I can't think of another American industry in 1924 where that would have applied at all. And in the end, he had to give it up. The last Model T came off the line probably 6 or 7 years later than it should have, in 1927. Ford had made 15 and a half million of them. And when production ceased, there were more than 11 million still on the road. And of course, there was tremendous interest in what Ford would do to follow the Model T. In fact, next to Lindbergh's flight, it was the biggest story of 1927. Car sales dropped everywhere in a boom time as people waited to see what was coming. It took the factory, of course, several months to retool. And when the new car, Ford had started over fresh by calling it the Model A, was announced that December, the New York World said, "The excitement could hardly have been greater had Pawa, the sacred white elephant of Burma, elected to sit for 7 days on the flagpole of the Woolworth Building." It sold well, 800,000 in its first year, but Chevrolet sold a million that same year. And the Ford Motor Company would never again be making one out of every two cars on the American road. In any event, that was Henry Ford. How really to assess the true impact of this man? It may still be too early. We're certainly still immersed in the modern world he created. I think Will Rogers, many years ago, came pretty close when he said to Henry Ford, with none of his usual folksiness, "It may take 100 years to tell whether you hurt us more than you helped us, but you certainly didn't leave us where you found us."
1: And a terrific job on the storytelling, editing, and production by our own Greg Hengler. And a special thanks to Richard Snow. What a storyteller and what a story to tell. He's the author of I Invented the Modern Age, The Rise of Henry Ford. And there's so much to unpack here. My goodness, the stories about World War II that we'd always heard, that Americans could just get under the hood of anything and fix it. Well, this happened because of Henry Ford. He turned America into a nation of auto mechanics and tinkerers. I mean, to this day, that's why there are auto zones. And my goodness, the story of what he did, bringing precision and speed to the manufacturing process, the first modern assembly line, and bringing the work to the man. And of course, bringing the speed with which he could produce one of his cars from 12 hours to 1 minute. 10 years later, and millions rolled off the assembly line, all totaled 15 and a half million Model Ts. And the thing I think most important contribution of Henry Ford's as it relates to capitalism and monopoly is that he did that thing no one expected someone with such market dominance to do, which would generally be rip off the American public and raise prices. Ford always working to lower the price. And at the same time, he raised the wages of ordinary workers and factory workers, doubling their wages and turning his workers into customers. That Will Rogers line was the best of all. "It may take 100 years to tell whether you helped us or hurt us, but you sure didn't leave us where you found us." The story of Henry Ford, the story of the modern age and the man who invented it, here on Our American Stories.
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14: Primaries were held today in Georgia, Oklahoma, Alabama, and Washington, D.C., and President Trump's political clout was again on the ballot. NBC News projects Mike Collins, who received a last-minute endorsement from Trump, will win the Republican Senate primary runoff in Georgia.
16: Y'all know I am so proud to be standing here as your Republican nominee for the United States Senate!
14: Collins will now take on Democratic Senator John Ossoff in November. NBC News also projects Rick Jackson will win the Republican primary runoff for Georgia governor, defeating Trump's endorsed candidate, Lieutenant Governor Burt Jones. The healthcare executive and first-time candidate thanked his supporters tonight.
18: We're not building a campaign for the insiders. We are building a movement for the people, and you're who I'm going to represent.
14: Jackson will now face Democratic nominee Keisha Lance Bottoms in the November election. Other projected winners tonight include Pastor Jackson Lehmeyer and State Representative Mark Tedford, both projected to head to a runoff in Oklahoma's 1st Congressional District. In the Alabama Senate race, Congressman Barry Moore is projected to win that Republican primary runoff. And NBC News projects Congressman Kevin Hearn will win the Republican Senate primary in Oklahoma. Democrats and even some Republicans are expressing skepticism about the U.S.-Iran framework agreement set to be signed Friday. Most of the concern from Republicans surround reports claiming the U.S. will send money to Iran, though Vice President J.D. Vance says that's not the case. President Trump insists it's a good deal that'll reopen the Strait of Hormuz and stop Iran from getting a nuclear weapon. Further negotiations are scheduled after Friday's signing. Police have apprehended the suspect accused of opening fire inside a hospital in Delaware, killing one person, wounding another. It happened in Wilmington Hospital. Police there say the 23-year-old suspect was taken into custody in Philadelphia. I'm Scott Carr.
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1: This is Lee Habib, and this is Our American Stories, the show where America is the star and the American people, coming to you from the city where the West begins, Fort Worth, Texas. Up next, a father-daughter story, a travel story from Lindsay Gallant. Her story about winning an eating contest is a mainstay around Thanksgiving. Here's Lindsay with her story. She's called Once Upon a River. Take it away, Lindsay.

0: I keep in time with our paddles. The sky is mottled above us, and the first hints of green are breaking out on the willows along the bank. There was a sprinkling of rain this morning, and I have my raincoat on, with a hood up. Here on the border between Alberta and the Northwest Territories, late May can be downright chilly. But this is the perfect weekend for our overnight canoe trip down the Salt River. It's the spring runoff that swells the river into a passage wide enough to bear our weight, and this trip with Dad is a teenage rite of passage. We have been canoeing all morning. He keeps his coffee thermos handy in the canoe, along with binoculars and bird book. The aluminum sports pal is packed with tent, tarps, sleeping bags, Dad's green canvas backpack, rain gear, cooler, food pack, life jackets, and gun. There are a few mosquitoes, enough to warrant bug spray, but not so many as to quell our adventurous spirits. I pause. The day is warming. I lay the paddle across my knees and begin to unzip my raincoat, peeling off the damp. The morning has been spent following the river's meandering turns along the edge of Wood Buffalo National Park. On this next section, heading northwest toward the Salt Plains, the river widens out in a long, straight stretch that will take up most of the afternoon. With the sun on my bare arms, we make the final turn that sets our bows straight northwest. The river glistens ahead of us, a shimmering carpet rolled out in welcome. And, as fortune would have it, the May wind gusts sweet from the southeast. Dad, ever resourceful, begins rummaging around for the tent's rain cover. In a typical stroke of ingenuity, he soon has it rigged up as a makeshift sail. The wind catches it, and suddenly, we are no longer voyageurs, but sailors. Dad stretches out his legs, one hand on the sail, and the other on his paddle-turned rudder, a contented grin on his face. Our aching arms are off the hook, and we relax into the wind at our back. It is a glad surrender to the currents of water and wind. I tuck the paddle down beside me. As far as the eye can see, a glory of rippling silver stretches before me as the river catches the sun's rays and throws them back in bursts of white light. And then the white seems to increase. Something else is ahead on the water. Dad perks up, picks up binoculars. "What is it?" I ask. "Birds," he says, excited. "Those are tundra swans," Dad whispers, and passes me the binoculars. I have never seen these great white birds before. Dad explains they are on their migratory path north to their breeding grounds, and like us, are resting on the river. Over the next couple of weeks, their strength will propel them all the way to the Arctic coast. The closer we get, the more we can see. There must be hundreds of them. Hushed, we float nearer and nearer, and then the magic begins. As the canoe makes its silent approach, the swans begin to lift off the river, graceful wings beating, long necks outstretched, till they fly up and right over our heads. Whoosh! Like an entryway to a hidden kingdom, they surround us with a canopy of feathered white. As that group resettles upstream behind us, we meet with another and another, lifting up to let us pass through. They are beyond count. For a handful of spellbound hours, we are captured in an effortless flow of wind, water, and wing, carried by the powerful strokes of spring on the move. To this day, when I think of perfection, I think of that particular afternoon. Even now, decades later, I press into the memory, breathing life into a long-ago May. I must breathe that air again. The waterways of my youth are almost 6,000 kilometers away. The river I live beside now flows east into the Atlantic. I am paddling for all of us now. My arms carry a crying 4-year-old upstairs to bed and baskets of wet laundry to the clothesline. I stack school books and pancakes and dirty dishes in the sink. The dripping has been the leak under the washing machine, the hole in the eavesdrop, the tears off the curve of my cheek as I wrestle with all it means to be needed, with all of love's burdens packed to the gunwales. Can I bear the weight? When my arms are weary with the task at hand, I ache for the strength of the tundra swans. For too long I've been paddling upstream, into the wind, on the edges of an ill-defined map. I've lost my vigor, and some days my vision. But then there are moments of the turn, and I can't forget, I won't forget, how grace opens up like a river to the northwest. And sails can still be made from scraps of tattered cloth, and favor still comes in the form of a holy wind, and even the sparrows find resting places in sacred corners. There is still a river whose streams dance with the gladness of an endless spring. Whoosh.
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1: This is Lee Habib, and this is Our American Stories. Amelia Earhart was the first woman to fly solo across the Atlantic Ocean, and she continues to inspire generations with a pioneering spirit and her courage. Here to tell another story is our frequent contributor, Ashley Lubinsky. Take it away, Ashley.
13: Only a short time ago, Amelia Earhart checked over every detail of her $80,000 flying laboratory in preparation for her round-the-world flight. This was to have been her greatest achievement, a sky dash of 28,000 miles. With her husband, George Palmer Putnam on right, she discussed the hazardous course, which had been plotted for her by Fred Noonan, the navigator who embarked with Miss Earhart upon this great flight, a flight which was to have marked her retirement to aeronautical research.
14: In the small town of Cody, Wyoming, it's got about 10,000 people. There is this giant 40-acre property. And on that property is a network of museums. And that in and of itself is huge.

0: Goldberg did so, Earhart again made aviation history, becoming the first woman and only the second person to complete a solo transatlantic crossing, a feat for which Congress gave her the Distinguished Flying Cross.
1: Roaring into the Oakland airport, she brings to a triumphant finish her 2,400-mile hop from Hawaii after 18 hours in the air. 10,000 cheer the end of the epical flight as the Lady Lindy slides into a perfect landing with two records. The first woman to fly the Pacific and the first person to fly it solo.
0: Around 1934, she and her husband, who was a publisher named George Palmer Putnam, traveled to Wyoming. And there they visited a remote ranch, which is near this small town called Meteetse. And now there's not much in Meteetse right now, just a couple of bars and a chocolatier. But back then, even more remote. And this ranch they visited was owned by a man named Carl Dunrud. And the ranch that he had was the Double D Ranch, which is still around. And they spent several weeks with him fishing, riding, and camping. Now, you might be asking yourself, why did they go to Wyoming in this remote town? And that's because Putnam and Carl Dunrud had a long history of adventures together. Carl served as Putnam's hunting guide and outfitter in Yellowstone, and he even accompanied Putnam on a specimen collecting expedition to Greenland in 1926. When Carl Dunrud purchased his property, it had already included this former gold mining town of Kerwin, but the town was abandoned around 1907, following a really bad avalanche. And so Dunrud's plan was to buy what remained of Kerwin so that he could build his dude ranch 9 miles downriver. And that's what he did. And now today you actually can still go visit the Double D Ranch when there's about a half a dozen cabins where guests can stay and enjoy everything Wyoming has to offer. And they can also stay in the cabin where Amelia was staying back in the 1930s. What's interesting about Wyoming for someone like Amelia Earhart is that it offered something that aviation really could not. It was a town where there were no reporters. There were no schedules. She wasn't expected to do anything. She was just able to participate in ranch life kind of in its finest. So they fell in love with Wyoming so much that Earhart and her husband decided that they wanted to build a home there. And by 1936, so just short, a couple years after her first trip, those plans were underway. So Putnam communicated with Dunrud in a series of letters that exist, and construction began in 1937. And it was only four logs high when Dunrud got a call from Putnam to stop building. And that's, of course, because in 1937, on July 2nd, that is when Amelia Earhart and her navigator, Fred Noonan, vanished over the Pacific Ocean during her attempt to become the first woman to fly around the world.
2: Then to a waiting world came news of disaster as the plane failed to reach tiny Howland Island in mid-Pacific. A British freighter, the Coast Guard, and the Navy sped to the search. The battleship Colorado steaming out from Honolulu under forced draft. From California, the aircraft carrier Lexington, with 3,000 men and 72 planes aboard, races into the distant Pacific to join the greatest searching party in the history of aviation.
0: And today, that structure still exists, but only a few logs remain, and a lot of visitors, they make the trek and they can kind of see, there's a placard, they can see where Amelia was planning to live during the summers. But before she disappeared, she started sending her personal effects to Dunrud to kind of hold on to them. And he later recalled, before Amelia left on her last flight, she sent many of her personal belongings to be stored at the Double D Ranch until she could enjoy them at her cabin. And one of these items was the leather flight jacket she had used in her flight across the Atlantic. It showed much wear because she also used it during the time she was roughing it at the ranch. This coat was one of several of her personal effects that she sent back to Wyoming, and Dunrud held on to all of those effects, and 30 years later, he stopped by the Buffalo Bill Center of the West, which was called the Buffalo Bill Historical Center back there, because he wanted to make sure Amelia's legacy, especially her legacy in Wyoming, was preserved forever. And so he sat down with the director and he's like, I want to show you something. And when he showed it to the director at the time said that, he instantly knew what it was and that it was Earhart's flight jacket. And Dunrud said that he wanted to donate it to the center. What's great about the flight jacket and being able to tell Amelia's story in Wyoming is that it's probably at this point one of the few artifacts that don't kind of talk about her disappearance. But really, it's evidence of a life that extended far beyond that. And that's what the jacket tells us. It's not how Amelia Earhart

0: or died. It's how she lived. And this jacket, which you can go see at the Buffalo Bill Museum, it connects two worlds that rarely overlap in the way that we remember her. The cutting edge of aviation with the quiet of the American West. Her large public persona, but also the private individual. And this woman who, while chasing the horizon, also was starting to plan a summer home in Wyoming. Now today, the mystery of her disappearance still captures attention, but in Wyoming, this coat is something that doesn't require speculation. Her plane is gone, her mystery remains, but the jacket and the foundation of what's meant to be their home tells the rest of the story.
1: And a terrific job on the production, editing, and storytelling by our own Greg Hengler. And a special thanks, as always, to Ashley Lubinsky. And she's the former co-host of Discovery Channel's Master of Arms, co-founder of the University of Wyoming College of Law's Firearms Research Center. And she's also a frequent contributor here on Our American Stories. And what a story to tell. Just when you think you've known everything about a person and always focused on the flight and the achievements. And my goodness, how else to know Amelia Earhart but for those things. She was the first woman to cross the Atlantic solo. And she was awarded the Distinguished Flying Cross by Congress as a result. And of course, we know about what happened in 1937, her disappearance and her effort to take that trip around the world. But that daredevil, that wild lady, also had a private and personal life. And she found it, and she found peace, and she found joy in Wyoming, in the ranching life. And that jacket, in of all places, Buffalo Bill's Museum, reminds us all, as Ashley said, about not just how she died, but how she lived. The story of Amelia Earhart's jacket, here on Our American Stories.
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1: This is Lee Habib, and this is Our American Stories, the show where America is the star and the American people, coming to you from the city where the West begins, Fort Worth, Texas. Our next story is called Mr. Capper's Wonderful Life. It's a story for the ages, the man who brought iconic classics to the big screen, including his 3 Academy Award winners, It Happened One Night, Mr. Deeds Goes to Town, and You Can't Take It With You, has a life story that's as remarkable as any movie he'd ever made, including Mr. Smith Goes to Washington and his 1946 classic, It's a Wonderful Life.
17: I wish I had $1 million. Hot dog!
1: Frank Capra's origin story is itself a classic American story, and a classic love story, too. Not just his love of people and the medium he would come to master, film, but his love of America, his love of the country that adopted him. Indeed, Capper so loved his country that he served at the height of his career directly under Chief of Staff General George Marshall, the most senior officer commanding the U.S. Army, to help bring to life a 7-episode documentary series called Why We Fight during World War II. The films were commissioned by our government to boost the morale of Americans in the fight overseas, and millions of Americans at home. One film in the series, Prelude to War, won the 1942 Academy Award for Best Documentary Feature. By 1945, the year Capper was discharged as a colonel, 54 million Americans had seen the films. Capper, for his service to his country, was awarded the Legion of Merit and Distinguished Service Medals. Francesco Rosario Capra's love affair with America began not too many years after he was born, in 1897 in Palermo, Sicily. Capra was named after his grandfather, who built and designed churches for a living. The youngest of seven children, his parents, Roman Catholics both, immigrated to the United States in 1903, ending up in Los Angeles. Like millions of immigrants before and after, the Capras didn't come here to change America. They came to have America change them, and change the Capras' lives for the better America did. How much did Capra love his country? In 1982, while being honored in Los Angeles by the American Film Institute with their Lifetime Achievement Award, Capra seized the opportunity to thank the American people and America itself for the opportunities and freedom his adopted country afforded him. In a speech in front of the titans of the movie industry, Capra started by thanking the many people who guided him along the way, great writers, actors, and executives alike. He then explained the secret to his success as a storyteller.
18: The art of Frank Capra is very, very simple. It's the love of people. And add two simple ideals to this love of people: the freedom of each individual and the equal importance of each individual. And you have the principle upon which I've based all my films.
1: This was not mere sentiment Capra was expressing, and he knew more than most how to summon sentiment in his storytelling.
19: Pop, you want a shock? I think you're a great guy.
1: Those words sprang from a deeper well, from his Catholic worldview and the ideals and governing principles of the country he loved. But Capra wasn't finished, saving the best part of his speech and the most personal part of his speech for the last. It started humbly and evocatively.
18: An occasion like this, when we all get together to pay homage to our craft, it forces me to think, how in the hell did I get up here? Well, nearly 79 years ago, I celebrated my sixth birthday in the black, dark hole of a creaking ship crammed with retching, praying, terrorized immigrants. 13 days of misery. And then the ship stopped. And my father grabbed me and carried me up the steep iron stairs to the deck. And then he shouted, "Chico, look at that." At first, all I saw was a deck full of people on their knees, crying and rejoicing. My father cried, "That's the greatest light since the Star of Bethlehem." I looked up, and there was the statue of a great lady, taller than a church steeple, holding a lamp over the land we were about to enter. And my father said, "It's the light of freedom, Chico. Remember that. Freedom."
1: The audience was mesmerized as Capra recounted this pivotal moment in the life of his family in vivid detail, putting the audience on that ship, as only a master storyteller can do. Capra continued with stars like Bob Hope and Betty Davis on the edge of their seats and the edge of tears. Capra closed things out looking up to the heavens to address his deceased family members, and this time it was Capra himself who was on the edge of tears.
18: So, finally, there is something I must say to some other members of my family, and I believe that they will hear me. Mama, Papa, Big Brother Ben, Josephine, Tony, Little Sister Ann, remember the day we arrived at the Southern Pacific Station here in Los Angeles, and Papa and Mama kissed the ground? Look, the American Film Institute has given me its Life Achievement Award. And for that, I am thanking them and all my friends who have come here. But for America, just for living here, I kiss the ground. Thank you very much.
1: Capper's words were preceded by then-President Ronald Reagan's words.
20: The young fellow sitting at Frank's table, one of Frank's dearest friends, Bob Hope, ladies and gentlemen.
21: Thank you very much. I wouldn't have missed this affair for our man. Frank, and there's another friend of yours that sent a telegram, and they've asked me to read it. It says, "Dear Frank, you have recognized and helped us to recognize all that is so wonderful about the American character, Ronald Reagan."
1: Capper's films also helped us recognize the character of Jesus. Here are words that Capper told to an interviewer in 1960. "Movies should be a positive expression that there is hope, love, mercy, justice, and charity. A filmmaker has the unrestricted privilege of haranguing an audience for 2 hours stretches, the chance to influence public thinking for good or for evil. It is therefore his responsibility to emphasize the positive qualities of humanity by showing the triumph of the individual over adversities." Capra died peacefully in his sleep at his home in La Quinta, California, in 1991, at the age of 94, in the country he loved, surrounded by the people he loved, and the God he loved too. They say that art mirrors life, but sometimes life mirrors art. That at least was Capra's hope. The headline to his New York Times obituary said it best. "Frank Capra, whose films helped America keep faith in herself, is dead at 94. The story of the wonderful life of Frank Capra, an immigrant story and love story for the ages, here on Our American Stories.
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1: And we return to Our American Stories. Up next, another story from our regular contributor and supporter of the show, and recipient of our Great American Storyteller Award, Joy Neal Kidney, who listens on WHO, our terrific iHeart affiliate in Des Moines, Iowa. Three of Joy's five uncles lost their lives in World War II, a tremendous loss for Leora, her grandmother. Joy has dedicated her life to preserving their memory, and today she shares the story of how Daniel Wilson was found and buried three times. Take it away, Joy.
6: Danny Wilson came home on furlough in April of 1944 after becoming an Army fighter pilot. While home, he had his picture taken at a studio, the silver pilot's wings and gold bars of a second lieutenant pinned to his dark uniform. It shows him with a solid jaw, broad shoulders, confident, content, serious. Dan's parents, who were tenant farmers near Minburn, Iowa, also posed him for snapshots beside their 1942 Plymouth with his sisters and only nephew. Doris, her first baby due in 6 weeks, was tucked behind Darlene and Danny so her condition wouldn't show. Danny held Darlene's 18-month-old son in the crook of his arm like a football. By then, all five Wilson brothers were serving, two in the Navy, three in the Army Air Force. The middle brother, who was Darlene's twin, had been listed as missing in action in New Guinea since late November. When Doris learned later that year that Danny had received his overseas orders, she wrote, "Danny, you take darn good care of you and get back home as soon as possible. We don't want any heroes in the family, just all of us home." He was assigned to the 15th Air Force at Foggia, Italy, 14th Fighter Group, 37th Fighter Squadron, the pilot of a P-38 Lightning. But on his 19th mission, on February 19, 1945, He was reported as missing in action over Austria. Danny Wilson had been missing nearly a year when the telegram was delivered to his parents in January 1946 that there was evidence that he'd been killed in action. The same week, authorities announced that his brother Dale would likely not be found, and they had made an official declaration of death. Just the August before, the youngest Wilson brother had been killed in training in Texas when the engine of his P-40 threw a rod and exploded. Three of their five sons lost during the war. How does a family survive that? Their father, Clay, died in October 1946 of a stroke and a broken heart. After Danny Wilson's remains had been recovered from a small town in the Alps, Leora was left with a decision about whether to have Danny's remains sent home to Iowa or buried in an American cemetery overseas. She couldn't face another funeral, and Dale likely would never be found. She reluctantly signed the papers for burial overseas. Decades later, the daughter born to Doris asked for Dan Wilson's casualty file. It contained so much information the family had never learned. Who buried him after the crash? Who found him later? How could you be sure the remains they located were even his? I was the first to comb through the military records, where I learned that a British graves registration team had captured German Dulag records. Austria was divided into four occupation zones after the war. Schwanberg was in the British zone. The British forwarded information that an American named Daniel S. Wilson had been buried in the small town of Schwanberg, Austria, which was Nazi territory during the war. An American team traveled through the Alps to locate downed Allied airmen. They interviewed townspeople in Schwanberg who were involved in the burial of this Allied pilot. I was the first to contact the mayor of the village where Dan Wilson was killed, the first to see a copy of his death certificate in German, the first to weep at the photo of his wrecked fighter plane on page 41 in the Schwanberg history book. In July 1946, Schwanberg officials made a declaration that on the date Daniel Wilson was declared missing, four planes had attacked the railroad station. One of them hit a telegraph pole and crashed in a forest, demolishing the two-engine plane. The plane was removed by members of the German Wehrmacht, who thoroughly searched the young dead American flying lieutenant and kept his ID tags. The Burgermeister signed an official declaration that Lieutenant Daniel S. Wilson had been buried in his uniform in a pine casket provided by the town in the Schwanberg Community Cemetery. The grave was marked with a wooden cross and the date of death. Only four people were present at the burial: the inspector or chief of police, the Burgermeister, the grave digger, and the town's Roman Catholic priest. The declaration noted that the burial cemetery had been held secretly. When his squadron in Italy reported Dan Wilson's P-38 Lightning lost, his belongings were inventoried. The flight surgeon had filled out a form on Lieutenant Wilson, adding, "Good man, good pilot." That August, a report of Investigation Area's search form was completed for unknown X-7341. This unknown was believed to be Daniel Wilson, but because his ID tags were not with the remains, positive identification was not allowed at this point. Both the chief of police and the Burgermeister were interviewed for this report. Unknown X-7341 was disinterred that day from the Schwanberg Cemetery to be reburied in the new temporary U.S. military cemetery at Saint-Avold, France. By September, that unknown had positively been identified as Daniel S. Wilson by the following information on the missing aircraft report for the plane of which Lieutenant Wilson was the sole occupant. A German Dulag record indicating that Lieutenant Wilson was buried in a civilian cemetery from which X-7341 was disinterred. The cross over the grave where he had been buried was marked Daniel S. Wilson and the date of death. The statement by a civilian that the ID tags for Lieutenant Wilson had been present, enabling the marking of the cross. That Lieutenant Wilson was the only American buried in the Schwanberg Cemetery. And the lawn remark on the clothing of X-7341 agreed with the initial and last four digits of Lieutenant Wilson's military number. On September 9, 1946, in the temporary cemetery in France at 3 o'clock in the afternoon, Dan Wilson was reburied between two unknowns. A chaplain conducted the service. After the permanent Lorraine American Cemetery had been prepared years later, there was another similar ceremony when all of those in the temporary cemetery were reburied, including Dan Wilson. The book Crosses in the Wind is a poignant story of the men who followed combat units on D-Day, processing hundreds of casualties. The graves registration teams were responsible for the massive task of collecting fallen soldiers, identifying and preparing them for burial, and for forwarding personal effects to their families at home. It's a first-hand account of the dreadful but important job they undertook to care for our war casualties. These teams located far-flung casualties even after the war was over. This is an important piece of history. Important also, decades later, to Danny Wilson's family back in Iowa, comforted by the care taken with his remains. In 1997, his sisters, Doris and Arlene, widowed farm women, nearly 80 years old by then, were the first in the family to visit the Lorraine American Cemetery. They were gratified with the assurance that the remains buried there, in Plot D, Row 5, Grave 7, indeed belonged to their young brother Danny, one of the three Wilson brothers who lost their lives during World War II. Let us never forget.
1: And a terrific job on the production and editing by our own Monty Montgomery. And a special thanks, as always, to Joy Neal Kidney. Three of Joy's five uncles were lost in World War II. And what a loss for her grandmother, Leora, who, by the way, Joy writes so beautifully about and has told stories about right here on this show. And the idea that these 80-year-old farm widows would go to Lorraine Cemetery, the American cemetery in France, to visit that grave of Lieutenant Danny Wilson. Well, one day I hope to make the same trip. That's where my mother's brother is buried. John LaPadula is buried there too. The story of finding Daniel Wilson here on Our American Stories.
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15: The U.S. and Iran are set to officially sign a framework agreement on Friday. Vice President Vance told NBC News that details related to the deal won't be released until after the ceremony and the next phase of negotiations begin. Elsewhere, when speaking at the G7 summit in France, President Trump expressed frustration towards Israel's handling of its conflict with Hezbollah. Iran's foreign minister said if Israeli forces remain in Lebanon, that would result in a violation of the U.S.-Iran deal. The deal will see the full opening of the Strait of Hormuz and will lead to direct talks related to Iran's nuclear program. NBC News is projecting Congressman Barry Moore will win the Republican primary runoff in the Alabama Senate race. The Trump-endorsed Moore defeated former Navy SEAL Jared Hudson for the GOP nomination. Alabama's Senate seat opened up after Senator Tommy Tuberville launched his run for governor last year. And in Georgia, projections say Rick Jackson will win the Republican primary runoff for governor, defeating President Trump's endorsed candidate, Lieutenant Governor Burt Jones. Jackson will face Democratic nominee Keisha Lance Bottoms in the November general election. The National Hurricane Center has issued tropical storm watches for parts of the coast of Texas and Louisiana. The disturbance is expected to form tomorrow in the Gulf, making it the first named storm of the Atlantic hurricane season. The latest models show it tracking the Texas coastline and moving inland near the border with Louisiana. And with that comes the threat of flooding in an area that stretches from the coast through Alabama and into central Mississippi. The Rocky Horror Picture Show is coming to the Sphere in Las Vegas. Sphere Studios will use its immersive technology to enhance the original 1975 film, a cult classic famous for its audience participation. Sphere Entertainment's executive chairman and CEO Jim Dolan says they have the opportunity to take the spirit of the audience participation and immersion to an entirely new level. The new production is set for sometime in 2027. I'm Tammy Trujillo.
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5: Results are being tallied in Georgia, Alabama, Oklahoma, and Washington, D.C. after another day of primary elections. President Trump's political clout again on the ballot, including in Georgia's Senate race, where he gave a last-minute endorsement to projected winner GOP Congressman Mike Collins over former football coach Derek Dooley in their primary runoff. In Alabama's Republican Senate primary runoff, Trump-backed Congressman Barry Moore is projected to defeat former Navy SEAL Jared Hudson. Rick Jackson's projected to be the victor in the Republican primary runoff for Georgia governor over Trump-endorsed candidate Burt Jones. The president suggesting a deal between the U.S. and Iran can survive even if Israel continues its attacks in Lebanon. The president spoke from the G7 in France on Tuesday, but rejected the loss of innocent lives. His comments come as tension with Israeli Prime Minister Benjamin Netanyahu rise due to the attacks in Lebanon, but Netanyahu has insisted on targeting Iran-backed Hezbollah. The president says Netanyahu has to be more responsible with respect to Lebanon. Sean Diddy Combs' time behind bars is getting shortened again. That story from Lisa Salvati.
6: The Federal Bureau of Prisons reports the rap star's release date from federal custody in New Jersey is now February 23rd, 2028. This is the third time it's been changed. It went from June 4th of 28 to April 25th and April 15th. The Bureau of Prisons hasn't given a reason for moving it up again. The 56-year-old music mogul is participating in a drug abuse rehab program at FCI Fort Dix after his conviction last summer on prostitution charges while his lawyers appeal that conviction. I'm Lisa Salvati.
5: Ordering fast food on a delivery app can run almost as much as a casual restaurant meal. New data from restaurant pricing firm Revenue Management Solutions says those apps can turn a $10 fast food combo into a $27 order. It says fast food prices on apps often run 15 to 30% higher than they do at the counter, and that's before the service fees, delivery charges, and the tip get stacked on top. I'm Tammy Trujillo.
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0: apologizing to people who are offended and complaining about President Trump. Liu, a senior at the University of Illinois Chicago, told NBC's Chuck Gotti he was trying to protest the Trump administration and Christian nationalist MAGA supporters. Liu says he built the cross from slats he carried from his apartment, topped it with a red hat, and got the fire going with toilet paper and lighter fluid. The 21-year-old from Naperville claimed he knew of the historical relevance but did not understand the degree to which the act would appear to be racially motivated. I'm Jennifer King.
1: A controversial young quarterback is turning pro rather than returning to college. Correspondent Gethin Coolball reports the situation facing Brendan Sorsby is a gambling controversy.
2: Transfer quarterback Brendan Sorsby will not play for Texas Tech this fall. He is instead planning to enter the NFL supplemental draft. That will end an unprecedented legal fight over the college eligibility for a player who had acknowledged betting on college and pro sports, including some on his own team while a freshman at Indiana 4 years ago. It came on the same day the NCAA and Big 12 had filings in different courts challenging a temporary injunction that cleared the way for Sorsby to play, despite being declared ineligible after making thousands of bets worth at least $90,000 in college. I'm Gethin Coolball.
1: A Chinese cybercrime operation weaponized Google's own AI, and the FBI is shutting the network down. The new old tech guy, Chuck Palm, has that story.
3: We've all gotten that one text. Maybe it said your toll was unpaid, or your USPS package was held. And you almost clicked. Well, now we know who built those sites and just how cheap it was. Google filed suit this week against a Chinese-based operation called Outsider Enterprise. These guys aren't just hackers. They're running a franchise. For $88 a week, any criminal with a Telegram account could buy a kit that built convincing fake websites impersonating Google, YouTube, or the post office, even EasyPass. 290 different templates, all turnkey. And what made those fake sites look so real? Google's own Gemini, the AI code writing those sites. In just 2 weeks this past May, the gang fired off 2.5 million scam texts. The FBI puts the total damage at around $1.9 billion and nearly 4 million stolen credit card numbers. Google isn't just suing. They're coordinating with the FBI and working with AT&T, T-Mobile, and Verizon to shut the pipeline down at the network level. Pro tip, if you get a text about a toll, a package, or a payment you don't remember, don't click it. Forward it to 7726. That's spam on your keypad, and that's how you fight back. Follow the new old tech guy on X, at Chuck Palm.
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4: Some of soccer's brightest stars were on the big stage at the World Cup Tuesday. Kylian Mbappe scored twice to lead France over Senegal 3-1, becoming the top international scorer in French history and temporarily moving him ahead of Lionel Messi in World Cup goals. But the Argentine superstar posted a hat trick in a 3-0 rout of Algeria, tying him with Miroslav Klose. Those two share the record with 16 World Cup goals all time. Next man up, perhaps, Premier League star Erling Haaland. He scored twice in his World Cup debut as Norway nailed Iraq 4-1. The U.S. is back on the pitch Friday versus Australia. Baseball, the Dodgers shaded the Rays 1-0. Justin Robleski allowed 3 hits, and Shohei Ohtani's homer provided all the scoring. Manager Dave Roberts says don't sleep on the D.
5: It just goes hand in hand, the pitching with the defense, and the positioning has been great. The defense, you know, Max got a lot of action today, a lot of hard contact, made plays, and then Mookie's just been fantastic at short.
4: Brewers edged the Guardians 2-1. Each team managed just 4 hits, but 2 of Milwaukee's left the park, courtesy of Bryce Durang and Garrett Mitchell. Reliever Aaron Ashby becomes the first 10-game winner in the majors this year. Yankees walloped the White Sox in a clash of division leaders. Cal Raleigh returned from the injured list to deliver a tie-breaking 2-run single as the Mariners scuttled the Orioles. Angels shut out the Diamondbacks behind Reed Detmers and the Bookworms, while Mike Trout went deep. And in the What Have You Done For Me Lately department, 2 days after losing the Stanley Cup Finals, the Vegas Golden Knights announced that coach John Tortorella will not be back next year. Torts was hired late in the season, won 21 of 30 games between then and the end of the playoffs. Two more, and he'd have his name on the cup. That's Wednesday Sports.
1: Thank you, sir. Now 7 before the hour. When we return on America in the Morning, from lightsabers to hoverboards, Hollywood prop auction, when we return after these messages.
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1: It's 5 till. Welcome back. You're with America in the Morning. As we move towards summer, there's a number of big-name concerts heading to stages around the nation. Entertainment reporter Kevin Carr takes a look at the top summer shows.
12: With plenty of warm days left in the summer, music fans can still find a major concert tour on the schedule. Ariana Grande just kicked off the Eternal Sunshine Tour this month, with performances continuing through September. BTS is back with specialty Oreos and events around the globe. Fresh off winning Artist of the Year at the American Music Awards, this breakthrough K-pop band is currently on their Arirang World Tour through next spring. I'd risk it all for you. Other major music stars already on tour this summer include Bruno Mars, Post Malone, Olivia Dean, and Zach Bryan, all playing through October. I'm in love with the shape of you. Ed Sheeran is currently performing on the Loop Tour, which goes through November before heading overseas. And classic rock is back with new tours in July from AC/DC, Motley Crue, and Bon Jovi. Finally, Olivia Rodrigo's The Unraveled tour kicks off in September and runs into next spring. Similarly, the North American leg of Doja Cat's tour movie World kicks off in October and runs through December. I'm Kevin Carr.
1: Trying on the witch's hat from The Wizard of Oz, or maybe fight your friend while wielding a Star Wars lightsaber, or hold a hoverboard from Back to the Future. Correspondent Haya Panjwani reports some iconic Hollywood props from movies including Rocky, The Godfather, and Willy Wonka and the Chocolate Factory will soon be up for auction.
13: Some iconic movie props are up for auction. The Hollywood and Entertainment Signature Auction, presented by Heritage Auctions, will be held from July 13th to 17th. It features iconic items from movies, music, and pop culture. A Luke Skywalker lightsaber from The Empire Strikes Back is expected to fetch at least $1 million at the upcoming auction. Other notable pieces include hats from The Wizard of Oz and Willy Wonka and the Chocolate Factory, hoverboards from Back to the Future 2, and rugs from The Big Lebowski.
10: If I fell in love with you, would you promise to be true?
13: John Lennon's handwritten lyrics for If I Fell will also be up for sale. Bidding for that will start at $500,000. I'm Haya Pinjwani.
1: America in the Morning for Wednesday, June 17th, 2026 is produced by Jeff McKay. I'm John Trout. This is Westwood One.
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14: Good morning, 459ers. We are waking up to thunderstorms rolling across the northern one-third of Iowa right now, and pretty heavy rain being reported across the northern third of the state as well. In fact, here in Calhoun County, I am right along Highway 20, right at mile marker 99. We went into a severe thunderstorm warning right at 4 o'clock this morning. It has expired, but we've had some pretty heavy rain come through, also some pretty strong winds. So if you're traveling along Highway 20 right now, mainly west of I-35 here, probably for the next 15 minutes or so, expect some pretty strong wind gusts and so forth. But this storm is moving to the east, southeast right now. But again, pretty heavy rain, strong winds and so forth, pretty much in the northern third of the state right now. Now we are seeing temperatures pretty much in the upper 50s to the upper 60s, and even saw a 70 degree reading as well. Winds out of the south southeast with gusts near 30 miles an hour where we're seeing the thunderstorms. So keep that in mind here this morning. 5 o'clock, let's check in with Wendy Wild in the WHO radio newsroom.
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15: It's 5 o'clock, 67 degrees, and not a drop here. I'm Wendy Wild. Here's what's trending on WHO. We do have a chance of showers and thunderstorms, but that'll wind down in the central Iowa area this morning. And then it'll actually become partly sunny. Later this afternoon, another round of thunderstorms is possible. The more severe weather to the east of the Des Moines metro area. A 14-point memorandum of understanding between the United States and Iran is set to be signed on Friday. That agreement, calling for negotiations to continue for 60 days to come up with the final terms of the agreement to end the war. Iran's nuclear program would be subject to shutdown by those decisions. The city of Des Moines is launching an incentive program for investors and developers to turn the vacant spaces in downtown, all those commercial spaces for lease, into active businesses and other destinations.
16: Is a one-to-one matching reimbursement grant program, which means that private investment is required and city funds are only paid after eligible work is completed and documented.
15: Brianne Bai is with the Economic Development Division of the City of Des Moines. She tells WHO Radio News the project has received a lot of inquiries from businesses and developers so far. Grants will be available for eligible permanent improvements to vacant street-level commercial space in downtown Des Moines. It's a problem in downtown areas across the nation. Results are being added up across three states after another day of primary elections. Georgia, Alabama, and Oklahoma all holding primaries Tuesday for the U.S. House, Senate, and Governor. President Trump's political clout again on the ballot, including Georgia's Senate race, where the president gave a last-minute endorsement to projected winner GOP Congressman Mike Collins. 502 now from the Hertz Farm Real Estate Services Farm Desk. Duane Murley on News Radio 1040 WHO.
14: 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July corn's up 2 cents, September, December, March, all up 1 3/4. July soybeans up 7, August now up 7 as well, September and November up 6.5 cents. I'll have a complete look at the markets coming up here over the next half hour. 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
15: 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We've got a look at the weather forecast with Jamie Grout, and then the WHO Morning Farm Show with Dwayne Murley next.
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30: My name's Phil from Beverly, Massachusetts. I've lost 88 pounds with Awaken 180. I was type 2 diabetic and I was severely overweight. I got to do something because what I was doing wasn't working. The GLP-1 was a thought, but I don't really like putting chemicals in my body. So I've been on Awaken 180 for a year ago this month. I'm now completely off of all diabetic medication, cholesterol medication. And as a result of this, I was scheduled for more knee surgery. My left knee was really getting to the point where I was having trouble walking. And now that pain is completely gone. My energy level's through the roof. I just can't say enough good things about Awaken 180 and the positive effects it has on you. It has completely changed my life.
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15: It's cloudy and 67 degrees in Des Moines. Live radar showing thunderstorms in north central and northern Iowa, to the north of Boone and Marshalltown, and moving off to the east and the southeast. I'm Wendy Wild. Our next update at 5:30. Breaking news and severe weather as it happens on Des Moines News, Weather, and Traffic Station, News Radio 1040 WHO.
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14: Good morning. It is 8 minutes after 5 o'clock. Welcome to the WHO Radio Morning Farm Show. My name is Dwayne Murley, and I will take a look at the markets here for till about 5:30. Then we'll check back in with Wendy Wild in the WHO Radio Newsroom, and we are 1/2 hour away right now from the WHO Morning News with Jeff Angelo. Boy, Jeff's got a ton of stuff here today to talk about. A Nebraska resident has been identified as a key ringleader in planned attacks on the UFC event that was held at the White House. Also, President Trump says an agreement with Iran can still move forward, even as Israel continues military strikes in Lebanon. And Jeff's also going to be talking with a representative, a meteorologist with the National Weather Service, a little after 6 o'clock this morning, just to kind of talk about the severe weather and so forth that is moving across Iowa. And at 4 o'clock this morning, my pager went off. We were put in a severe thunderstorm warning, and that moved through between 4 and I'd say probably 4:45. We got some pretty strong winds with that as well. In fact, my pager went off again at 4:30 of a semi that was blown over on Highway 20 just west of Highway 4. So we've had that severe weather roll through Calhoun County this morning, mainly along and north of Highway 20. So that's kind of the area that it's in right now, and it's moving to the east, southeast right now from Highway 20. Let's go ahead and take a look at how the markets are trading here. We are showing corn and soybeans trading higher. And as far as livestock trade, kind of a mixed day in the complex yesterday at the closing bell. But here's a look at how the markets are trading right now. July corn up 1 3/4 at 4.15 1/2. September up 1 1/4, 4.23 3/3. December corn up 1 1/2 at 4.44. And the March is up 2 cents at 4.59. July soybeans up 7 1/4 at 11.37 1/4. August up 7 1/4 at 11.41 3/4. September beans up 7 cents at 11.40 1/4. And November up 6 1/2 at 11.53. July soybean meal is up $3.70 a ton, $3.08.50. Oil just fractionally lower at $72.86. Chicago wheat's up 7 1/4 at 6.03 1/4. And oats right now up 6 cents at 3.10 1/2. Live cattle and feeder cattle both higher at the closing bell on Tuesday, and we did see hogs, they were mostly lower. The only exception, the December contract, it closed just a few cents higher on Tuesday. And again, the mixed day at the closing bell. Lean hog contracts just kind of mixed at the end of the day. Now, as far as the live cattle markets here, live cattle, and we'll get in that position here, live cattle anywhere from $3 to $5 higher on Tuesday, June. Live cattle closed $4.67 higher, $2.55.30. The August up $5.95 at $2.49.20. October up $5.20 at $2.42. Now, Tuesday's surge put that spot August contract at its highest traded point since late April, when the all-time contract high was hit at $249.72. So that's pretty much where we're sitting right now, and right now we're at $249.20. So we're just 52 cents under that all-time high right now in that April contract, or I should say in that August contract. Now, we're not seeing any bids or asking prices yet in the cash cattle markets. Tuesday's harvest estimated at 109,000 head, steady with a week ago and 9,000 fewer than a year ago. Week-to-date cattle slaughter reaching 208,000 head, 3,000 more than a week ago and 11,000 more than a year ago. Now, for the year, the number stands at 12.45 million head. That's going to be down 9% compared to the same period 1 year ago. Box beef prices, they were higher on the closing bell on Tuesday. Choice up 453 at $3.99.58. Select up 44 cents at $3.76.85. And that is going to be on 95 total loads. 69 choice, about 12 select, no trim, and 13 loads of ground beef. Now, today's cattle call, it is said to be higher with the board's ambitious attitude. Well, there's a chance cash markets could trade higher this week as well. But like I said, we have not seen anything as of right now, even mentioned in the cash cattle market. No bids, no asking prices, just really quiet out there. The feeder cattle contracts had no trouble closing higher as well on Tuesday. And really, when you look at the outside market support, stronger equity markets and cheapening oil prices, live cattle trading higher and strong demand in the countryside, well, the feeder cattle contracts had no choice but to close higher. And we did see that August contract up 532 at 366.87, September up 575 at 365.27, and October of 632 and 363.42. At the Oklahoma National Stockyards in Oklahoma City, Oklahoma, compared it to a week ago, feeder steers, they were 2 to 10 higher. And then the six weight steers, they were $20 higher. Feeder heifers steady to $5 higher. Weaned steers and heifer calves traded $20 higher. Unweaned calves sold uneven, and the quality really dictated price on those type of cattle. Then 71% of the feeder cattle supply weighed over 600 pounds. The CME feeder cattle index for June 15th, up $1.33 at $3.64. The lean hog contracts into the day mixed, lower in the nearby contracts and higher in the deferred contracts. And pork cutouts also continued to pull the market down. July lean hogs, $1.77 lower at $94.80. August, 72 cents lower at $95.05. And October down 30 cents at $79.92. Now, hog prices, they were higher on the daily direct afternoon hog report of 32 cents for weighted average price of $97.57, and that's on 8,650 head. Now, pork cutouts totaled 291 loads, 266 cuts, 25 trim. The pork cutout values down just over $1.50 at $95.59. Tuesday's harvest estimated at 485,000 head, 9,000 more than a week ago and 7,000 more than a year ago. Week-to-date total sits at 963,000 head. Now, that is going to be up 22,000 head compared to a week ago and 9,326 head above the same period last year. The CME lean hog index for the 12th of June down 66 cents at 92.09, and today's hog call, it is said to be steady to somewhat lower at this point, most likely, it's most likely that Packers have secured a large portion of the hogs they need for this week. And got to remember, this is a shortened week, all right, with the Juneteenth holiday on Friday, so there will not be any markets, and whether some of these plants are going to be closed, I'm not quite sure, but we do have a shortened trading week here this week with the Juneteenth holiday coming on Friday. It is 5:16 on the big show. Yesterday, we had Iowa State University Extension agronomist Megan Anderson on with us, and Bob visited with Megan, and they found three cases of confirmed tar spot in Iowa. And Megan and Bob talk about that. And it's one of those is actually here in Calhoun County and also one in Madison County as well.
2: Dwayne, I got the Iowa pest alert this morning at about 9:15 that tar spots have been observed in central Iowa. I'd just gotten off the phone a while earlier with Megan Anderson, our extension agronomist here in central Iowa. And Megan is the one that was working on getting that confirmation done yesterday afternoon. So, Megan, what's going on out there with tar spot? Where did you find it?
3: Yeah, so we actually had three reports from this weekend into yesterday. The first one came in from Madison County, pretty local to you, I think.
2: Oh, brother. Okay.
3: The next one was in Jasper County, which is one, typically those are some of our earlier finds in the Jasper and Marshall County area. And then we had a report from Calhoun County, and they were all fairly similar reports, very, very low on plants, right? These plants aren't very big. They're maybe V6 to V10 plants, and we're finding it maybe on the first couple leaves there, way at the bottom of the plant, and typically only maybe 1 to 2 lesions per plant right now. Not totally unexpected, because we've had pretty good weather conditions for it overall. So typically when we first see those lesions show up, we see them kind of on a 3-week delay, right? So what we're seeing right now is sort of indicative of, you know, this building several weeks ago when temperatures were probably cooler and we've been getting quite a bit of rainfall. And so it's just, it gets, seems to get earlier and earlier every year. We're not super concerned about it at this point, but it's definitely something that we might as well keep an eye out for while we're scouting right now.
2: Well, I guess we do know that the fungus is present, number one, even if we're not going to treat it right now. Number two, you had mentioned weather. Yeah, we were kind of living in a petri dish here with rain and extremely hot temperatures, so I'm not surprised you see things pop up. We had some very heavy wind events. A couple of derechos move across the state, and this stuff travels on air movement as well. So that I don't know if that played a part in bringing it in what I would consider a little earlier, or are we getting better at finding it earlier?
3: I think we're probably getting quite a bit better at scouting. And in some of these cases, we're finding it in fields where we know it's been before, or areas where we know we've had very high pressure, right? There was some area in Madison County that the past, you know, 5 years, it seems like they're kind of repeatedly getting hit. And then I think we're just doing a good job of scouting and finding, you know, those black spots on the leaves, making sure we're wiping them to make sure it's not bug poop or soil or something, and figuring out that it actually is the tar spot pathogen. And like you noted, that disease triangle is so important. It overwinters here in Iowa, so it's here every year, just waiting for the opportunity, waiting for the right weather conditions. And, you know, we need the susceptible hybrids, and all corn is going to be susceptible on some level. And so we've just had those right weather conditions over the past maybe month or so to allow it to kind of pop up here just over the weekend and yesterday.
2: I don't think Iowa State is recommending treatment yet, but it's... It's going to be one of those things we're going to have to treat for, I guess, then.
3: Well, we'll just have to see how the weather continues to develop, right? Because if the weather gets hot and we turn off dry, it's unlikely that it's going to have an opportunity to spread very much. And so we do expect that we would see it kind of like wax and wane through the growing season as the weather changes. And the biggest thing that I would encourage people to do right now is just, you know, look for it in your regular scouting. Have an idea of which hybrids are going to be more susceptible to it if you can. I think that's important for any disease, is to know, you know, when you step foot in that field, what diseases should I be extra cautious looking for when I'm out here doing my scouting anyway, right? Keeping an extra close eye on certain things like tar spot. And then just continuing to monitor it. Right now we have the luxury of time, because I don't think anybody is recommending, especially not Iowa State, to go out and spray it right now. But it allows us the luxury of monitoring it basically up to the point where we might pull the trigger on that kind of VTR1 fungicide application, which is the best likelihood of payback based on all the research we've done over the years for most any foliar disease in corn, but especially for the tar spot.
2: You know, just a general observation on some of the tools that you folks are able to use in scouting. It used to be, you know, you'd drive down the road, if you'd see something, you'd hop out, or you'd hop out and look. But boy, you can get anything from drone pictures to you name it, almost to find these things so early.
3: Absolutely. There's really great tools available to us via technology. So the drones can be incredibly helpful and can spot, you know, things fairly small in the field. I don't know if they'll pick up a tar spot, right? Not a single lesion on a leaf, but they certainly can find weeds and nutrient deficiencies, and they may be able to pick up a growing disease issue that's happening in an isolated part of a field. But we even have things like, you know, some of the models that are available to basically use historical weather data and, you know, future forecasts to predict whether or not these disease issues are likely to be a big issue. And so that's, you know, one of the things that we have for tar spot is a crop risk model to show, based on the weather conditions that we've had, are we at high risk or low risk for different diseases?
2: Well, I guess the watchword is intensify your scouting then, because we know a lot of things are going on out there. Hey, Megan, thanks for

0: House, and Vice President J.D. Vance explained to podcaster Megyn Kelly why the Memorandum of Understanding, the MOU, is not being released right now. And Jeff will talk more about that coming up, too, in about 10 minutes right now on the WHO Morning News with Jeff Angelo. And again, we're seeing the corn and soybean complex is trading higher right now. July corn's up 1 3/4, September and December, along with March, all up 1.5 cents. July soybeans up 7.5, August up 7.25, September's up 7 cents, a new crop November soybeans up 6 3/4. Soybean meal up $3.60 a ton. Now oil fractionally lower. Chicago wheat's up 7 3/4 right now. Not showing Kansas City. We're waiting for that to be updated. And then July oats up 6 cents at 3.10 1/2. Live cattle and feeder cattle both higher at the closing bell Tuesday. And we did see the lean hog complex mostly lower. July, August, October all closing lower. But the deferred contract months starting with December, those contracts were higher. From the Hertz Farm Management and Real Estate Services Farm Desk, I'm Dwayne Murley, and it's 5:30. We need to check in with Wendy Wild in the WHO Radio Newsroom.
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2: It's 5:30, 67 degrees. You can see a little bit of heat lightning up to the north. That storm, some heavy storms moving to the north of the immediate Des Moines metro area, up around the Boone and Marshalltown area. Some thunderstorm warnings in effect for that part of the state. Those storms moving off to the east, a little bit to the southeast. Here's what's trending on WHO. President Trump's endorsement power is back on track halfway. Georgia Republicans narrowly voted for billionaire healthcare executive Rick Jackson to be their party's nominee for governor, not Trump's endorsed candidate, Lieutenant Governor Burt Jones. That is only the second Trump-endorsed candidate to lose in a primary. Iowa's Randy Feenstra was the first. But in the Georgia U.S. Senate race, Trump's candidate appears to be the winner. Republican Congressman Mike Collins is the projected winner in that race. The 14-point Memorandum of Understanding between the United States and Iran is set to be signed on Friday, Tammy Trujillo reports.
3: Continue for 60 days to reach a final agreement to end the war. Iran's nuclear program will be the subject of those negotiations. The deal also reopens the Strait of Hormuz, a vital oil shipping corridor, and unfreezes Iranian financial assets currently being held. The U.S. is promising to begin the process to end all sanctions on Iran. It also ensures at least $300 billion in financing for Iran's rebuilding and economic development. I'm Tammy Trujillo.
2: The news of the end of the war is having an effect on the markets. Oil prices this morning at $75 a barrel. The National Weather Service is now upping the number of total tornadoes last Thursday to 7.
4: An EF2 tornado packing 115-mile-an-hour winds was on the ground for 6 miles near Corning June 11th. The twister tore roofs off homes, snapped power poles, and downed trees. 5 EF1 tornadoes were also confirmed that morning in southwestern Iowa. The National Weather Service Quad City says a 7th twister touched down that afternoon in Washington County. I'm Eva Basinger.
2: It's 5:32 now from the Hertz Farm Real Estate Services Farm Desk, Dwayne Murley on News Radio 1040 WHO.
0: 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July soybeans up 7.5, August up 7 3/4, September soybeans up 7 cents, and November up 6 3/4. 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
2: We do now have a severe thunderstorm warning in effect for the very northern part of the Des Moines metro area. This would include Ames and Marshalltown. So that includes the northern portions of Polk County. And actually, the warning does extend down into the Des Moines metro area, although the storms are way to the north right now. So in that thunderstorm warning area, Boone County, Jasper, Marshall, Polk, and Story County, the storms themselves right now just to the north of Ames and Marshalltown. It is 67 degrees. I'm Wendy Wild. Our next update at 6, breaking news and severe weather as it happens on Des Moines News Weather and Traffic Station, News Radio 1040 WHO.
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19: It's a Wednesday, June 17th, 5:39 our time, as you just heard our friend Wendy report. Severe thunderstorm warning now issued until 6:15 for Polk County and southern Story County, also southwest Marshall County, northwestern Jasper County, and southeastern Boone County. And the reason for the severe thunderstorm warning is that a severe thunderstorm is moving from Nevada to the southeast right now at 40 miles per hour. National Weather Service says we can expect 60 mile per hour wind gusts, and also they're saying nickel-sized hail. And locations impacted will include Des Moines, Ames, Ankeny, Johnston, Newton, Altoona, Pleasant Hill, Nevada, Carlisle, Bondurant, Polk City, Huxley, Sailorville. Yeah, this is a big area, a big thunderstorm. Madrid, Mitchellville, Colfax, Prairie City, Slater, Baxter. And the National Weather Service even includes Adventureland Amusement Park in its severe thunderstorm warning. They identify
2: that. So hop off that roller coaster right now.
19: Exactly right. They identify that, Wendy, as some sort of separate entity, which is fine with me. And Wendy, as far as the morning commute is concerned, this severe thunderstorm warning is going to cross Interstate 35 between miles markers 87 and 112, Interstate 80 between miles markers 132 and 168, and 235 between mile markers 7 and 14. So looks like we've got 60-mile-an-hour winds, Wendy, nickel-size hail, and a severe thunderstorm warning, basically, for our metro area until 6:15 this morning.
2: And, you know, the southern reaches of the storm, I mentioned it had just reached Ames. It's now actually, it's moving quickly enough that it is through Ames now and Nevada. They are in the heart of the storm. Lots of lightning with this storm. And let's see, we're seeing, it's still just skimming to the north of Marshalltown. But
19: right,
2: it is moving in and moving in rather rapidly.
19: Yeah, we're looking at, and Dwayne Murley was talking about this while he was talking farm this morning. We're seeing, Wendy, a really large complex of heavy rain, strong thunderstorms, basically in northwestern Iowa, extending down now into our area, dipping down even into portions of southeastern Iowa. Also some heavy rain this morning, Wendy, in northeastern Iowa, crossing that Minnesota border, right at that Minnesota-Iowa border, you see that. And then elsewhere across the northern half of Iowa, we've got lighter rain. But looking at the radar, we're both looking at the same radar. This is a really large complex of heavy rain and
2: kind
19: strong
2: of sprawling,
19: thunderstorms.
2: Sprawling, if you will. You know, it's yeah, it's like not a giant blob. Instead, it kind of twists and turns. One portion that I think is of note to people who are driving in, because tens of thousands of people kind of, Des Moines like Rome, right? All roads lead here.
19: Right.
2: The northern stretch of I-35 from now below Ames, not quite to Huxley, up through Story City and Jewel Junction, is getting some very heavy rain. But then also, so that's 35, but also now on I-80, and this is to the east of Des Moines, to the east of Brooklyn as you approach, not quite really Iowa City, so but they're starting to get some of the heavy rain in that segment of I-80, and it's going to probably get heavier as this storm continues to descend to the south and southeast.
19: That's exactly right. I'm seeing very heavy rain right now, Wendy, in Boone on the radar. And as you said, this storm is moving to the southeast around 40 miles per hour. We got 60 mile an hour wind gusts indicated with it, nickel sized hail. So a severe thunderstorm warning this morning in effect for till 6:15. Again, Polk County, southern Story County, southwestern Marshall County, northwestern Jasper County, southeastern Boone County, all under this severe thunderstorm warning until 6:15 this morning. This is a huge complex of really strong thunderstorms.
2: And of course, if you're in any of the other parts of Des Moines, you're like, what are you talking about? You look out the window
19: exactly,
2: and the sun is rising. There are clouds, but it's like, huh? dry as a bone in Des Moines proper, even Ankeny right now, still, you know, Johnston, Urbandale, Altoona, Indianola, all still really dry right now because the storms are in the north, but they are moving this way. There is a southeastward motion to them, but they are descending to the south.
19: No, that is just a great call because I'm going to look out the WHO radio magic like, weather window right now. Exactly.
2: What are
19: we've
2: they
19: got
2: saying?
19: Mostly cloudy skies, not a drop of rain, as Wendy is saying, but this is where the radar certainly comes into play. As we can see on the radar to our northwest, a very strong complex of thunderstorms that is extending from, let's see, I see it in Toledo. I see it in Eldora, Boone, and of course moving through Ames and Nevada as we speak. And that is why the National Weather Service has indicated that they've issued a national severe thunderstorm warning until 6:15. And Wendy, we will see this in the speaking of the morning commute before 6:15 arrives. It does look like
2: on
19: in Des Moines we will get 60-mile-an-hour wind gusts. We're also watching for nickel-sized hail. So, unfortunately, an adventuresome traffic, an adventuresome morning commute for our listeners this morning.
2: That ding you heard, I'm actually tapped directly into the National Weather Service. So you heard me get a warning before it kind of shows out other places. This is actually a little bit to the northeast of the Des Moines Metro, a little northeast of Marshalltown. But they are now also issuing a severe thunderstorm warning for portions of Marshall County, Tama, and Grundy. So that's not our core listening audience, but I know that people do listen to us, and we wanted to pass that along to you as well. Some very heavy thunderstorm activity now also moving into that area to the east of the original warning. So added to it, if you will.
19: Okay, Wendy, we're going to talk a little farm here, but of course, feel free to jump in at any time.
2: We'll be on
19: standby. I think you and I will continue to talk severe thunderstorms until at least 6:15 this morning. We're coming up on 5:46. Let's talk a little farm. Dwayne Murley was also talking a little weather in his neighborhood this morning at the Hertz Farm Management and Real Estate Services Farm Desk. Good morning, Dwayne.
15: Hey, good morning, Jeff, and thank you. Yeah, 4 o'clock this morning, my fire pager went off. We went into a severe thunderstorm warning. At that time, a lot of the activity was off to our northwest up around Storm Lake in Buena Vista County, and then at about 4:30, my pager went off again that a semi had blown over on Highway 20 just west of Highway 4. So had some pretty strong winds come through, a lot of lightning, and between, I'd say 4:15 and 5:30, I received a real quick 3/4 of an inch of rain. It was coming down pretty good, and we're still getting rain right now, but a lot of those storms are off to the east of the Rockville City area right now, east and southeast. Again, we are showing the grain complex trading higher this morning. Corn fractionally higher, soybeans up about 6 cents really in all contract months. July soybean meal is up $3.20 a ton. Oil's down a quarter of a penny a pound. We are showing Chicago wheat up 6 cents, not showing any thing for Kansas City right now, and July oats are up 6 cents. This market report being brought to you this morning by our friends at John Deere. 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
19: At 5:53 this morning, two severe thunderstorm warnings in effect. That's going to affect your morning commute. We've got a severe thunderstorm warning until 6:15 that's been issued for Polk County, Southern Story Counties, Southwestern Marshall County, Northwestern Jasper County, and Southeastern Boone County until 6:15 a.m. Those areas getting affected by 60-mile-per-hour winds and nickel-size hail. Also, as you heard Wendy report to you, another severe thunderstorm warning is in effect until 6:15 a.m. for Marshall, Southwestern Tama, and Northeastern Jasper County. This is a separate severe thunderstorm that's located currently over Marshalltown, moving to the southeast at 45 miles per hour. The National Weather Service says this is a destructive storm. The Marshalltown Airport recorded a wind gust of 76 miles per hour. So radar indicating heavy rain and really strong winds in the Marshalltown area right now. This severe thunderstorm warning that is for that particular area, it says that we could see wind gusts eventually up to 80 miles per hour. There's also penny-sized hail being indicated by the radar at the National Weather Service. So we're talking now Marshalltown, Newton, State Center, Meskwaki, Rock Creek Lake, LeGrand, Melbourne, Kellogg, Garwin, Gilman, and other towns in that area getting very high winds. And by the way, this will affect Interstate 80 between mile markers 169 and 171. Very high winds. The Marshalltown Airport recording a wind gust this morning of 76 miles per hour as this severe thunderstorm moves through that particular area. Here in central Iowa and the studios of WHO Radio, we currently have mostly cloudy skies, but we are projecting for you a morning commute that is going to involve wind gusts and rain. A severe thunderstorm warning for Polk County, Southern Story County, Southwestern Marshall County, Northwestern Jasper County, Southeastern Boone County will continue until 6:15. That severe thunderstorm warning contains 60-mile-per-hour wind gusts and nickel-sized hail. So looking at the radar, there is a really large complex of strong thunderstorms and heavy rain currently moving through many portions of Iowa. I'm seeing strong thunderstorms right now with heavy rain being indicated at Ida Grove, at Sac City, in Humboldt, Fort Dodge. Looks like, as I zoom in here, Boone getting very heavy rain, Ames in Nevada, Eldora, Grundy Center, Marshalltown, as we talked about, very heavy rain, strong thunderstorms in Toledo, Grinnell, Belle Plaine, even down in Sigourney, you're seeing very, very strong rain, heavy rain, strong thunderstorms currently, and then light rain through a lot of the rest of Iowa, northeastern Iowa currently, light rain in West Union and Decorah. And then as you go to the north, just to the southwest of Cresco and above the Iowa-Minnesota border, you're continuing to see at least moderate rainfall there as far as intensity. So it is a rainy morning commute for you, and Nathan will be keeping up to date on how the traffic is looking. Wendy and I are going to continue to keep you up to date on how the rain and severe thunderstorm activity is looking. The National Weather Service, a meteorologist from the National Weather Service, is going to check in with me at 6:05 because we actually are expecting two time periods where we're going to get severe weather today. This is the first time period, and severe storms may redevelop again this afternoon. So we'll check in directly with the National Weather Service at 6:05 during the WHO Radio Morning News. But repeating for you, for those just jumping up, the alarm just went off. We've got a severe thunderstorm warning in effect until 6:15 for Polk County, Southern Story County, Southwestern Marshall County, Northwestern Jasper County, Southeastern Boone County. Severe thunderstorm moving to the southeast. It's passed through Nevada. It is moving toward Ankeny, Johnston, Newton. We are looking at some strong weather in Sailorville and Des Moines as well. And then there is a separate severe thunderstorm warning for the Marshalltown region. The Marshalltown Airport this morning recording a wind gust of 76 miles per hour. And this severe thunderstorm warning that goes until 6:15 for East Central Story, Marshall, Southwestern Tama, and Northeastern Jasper County. That will also continue, this severe thunderstorm warning, until 6:15 this morning as well. It is possible that winds at some point will reach up to 80 miles per hour. Penny-sized hail also expected with this severe thunderstorm. So no tornado warnings this morning, but this is one of those situations where straight-line winds can be very, very damaging. Marshalltown getting the highest wind gusts right now, 76 miles per hour.
2: That's hefty.
19: Yeah, and Wendy also heading toward the metro area as you and I speak is severe thunderstorms containing winds of 60 miles per hour. So even though we're not talking tornadoes, Wendy, this is just one of those mornings
2: winds and hail are bad enough.
19: Yeah, exactly. We'll be talking damage this morning, unfortunately.
2: And I zoomed in on our radar, and the storm is nearly to Ankeny now. So it is moving rapidly. And even though it's got a southeastward movement, it is still dipping southward into the Des Moines metro area. So I'm trying to zoom in and see exactly how close Huxley now in the thick of the storm. It's approaching, it looks like Elkhart and then Ankeny. You're next in line. So it is Maxwell now also into the thunderstorm itself. So it is dipping to the south as it moves to the southeast.
19: Well, and as you said, there may be people waking up this morning close to our studios or in Ankeny right now going, what are these guys talking about? But this is why we've got the radar. We've got the access to the National Weather Service as we are watching this severe thunderstorm move to the southeast and move toward us. And we definitely are going to see an impact on our morning commute this morning. So we'll keep you up to date. Wendy and I are here with you as this is the first round of thunderstorms this morning. The National Weather Service is also indicating that it is quite possible we'll see severe thunderstorms develop a little bit later in the day, like this afternoon
2: and
19: again.
2: Sun in between, some partly sunny skies between this round of storms and this afternoon's storms. We don't have a lot of timing on the afternoon yet. I think part of that always depends on, and this is from the meteorologists, how much energy this storm uses up, how much we're going to get later.
19: All right, let's continue to talk weather. It is 6 o'clock, and the news continues.
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19: Well, I always say the most exciting morning news programs are when the news is actually breaking while we're on the air. And certainly that is what is occurring this morning. We're going to get you geared up for your morning commute where you will probably be encountering some strong winds and some heavy rain as severe thunderstorms roll through the Metro Des Moines area, as well as the Marshalltown area and down in Tama as well. Let's head back into the WHO radio newsroom. Wendy's got the top stories, and she and I are just talking back and forth about today's weather that's going on, and the weather certainly has turned severe this morning. Good morning, Wendy.
2: Good morning to you as well. And as Jeff said, we do have a severe thunderstorm warning. In effect, it does include Polk County, which is pretty much all of the Des Moines metro area, and then some of the surrounding counties, including Story County, Jasper as well in this. The thunderstorms on radar now reaching Madrid, Huxley, not quite to Ankeny, but getting close, approaching Maxwell as well. And then to the north and to the east of there, it is crossing I-35 to the north of the Des Moines metro. And there's another part of this storm, because it's kind of a long stretching storm cell. It is reaching the I-80 corridor, not just I-35, but I-80. And this is to the east, though, of Des Moines, around Brooklyn and Victor now, and approaching Williamsburg, not quite Iowa City. We'll keep an eye on this storm. Again, mostly maybe nickel-sized hail at largest is what we're hearing, and strong winds, Jeff has said, as close to 70 miles an hour. Jeff is going to talk with the National Weather Service right after this news. President Trump's endorsement worked about half the time in Georgia. He's got a 50-50 record there, apparently. In the Georgia U.S. Senate Republican runoff, Trump's pick, Congressman Mike Collins, is the clear projected winner. However,
17: Trump's endorsed pick in the governor's race, Lieutenant Governor Burt Jones, lost his Republican runoff to Rick Jackson. It's the second time this month one of Trump's picks lost a governor's primary. Randy Feenstra lost in Iowa a few weeks ago as well. John Stolness, Washington.
2: Layoffs at one eastern Iowa manufacturing plant now leading to worker letgoes at another. The Iowa Workforce Development website's reporting 77 employees at plastic products company in West Branch will be laid off on August 14th. That plant supplies parts to Whirlpool in Amana, and Whirlpool just ended their second shift production in Amana yesterday. They laid off 288 employees there. The Iowa Board of Regents reviewing university courses, they'll be looking for DEI or critical race theory content twice a year.
18: Yeah, we think the vast majority of our faculty are presenting it in a fair and professional manner of describing what these things are, but not pushing an agenda one way or the other.
2: Regent Robert Kramer. However, Regent Nancy Dunkel says the whole thing's unnecessary.
20: We place the region office in the position of reviewing classroom content. We risk creating a new layer of bureaucracy while weakening the distinction between oversight and direct academic control.
2: Those twice-a-year reviews will include all the undergraduate general education courses at the University of Iowa, Iowa State, and UNI. It's 6:03 at News Radio 1040 WHO. Checking your money. Couple big things today. First of all, the opening bell at 8:30 our time this morning, with the Dow Industrial Average notching another record high, and oil prices this morning, hang on, $75 a barrel. And then today, Jeff, is the day that the Federal Reserve will announce their interest rate decision. It's expected to stay the same, but, you know, they could surprise you. We have a new leader there at the Fed, and that comes out at 1 o'clock Iowa time after every one of their meetings.
19: All right. Thank you, Wendy. Our guy, Dwayne Murley, this morning, he's talking farm and a little bit of weather, because Dwayne is a volunteer firefighter, and his fire pager was going off this morning. Dwayne's at the Hertz Farm Management and Real Estate Services Farm Desk. Good morning, Dwayne.
15: Yeah, good morning, Jeff, and thank you. Yeah, the pager first went off at 4 o'clock this morning, and that is when parts of Calhoun County were put into a severe thunderstorm warning. And then at about 4:30, my pager went off again, that there was a semi that was blown over on Highway 20 in the medium, and that was around 4:30 this morning, and saw a lot of those winds continue for about 20-25 minutes, straight line winds. So yeah, I've gotten about 3/4 of an inch of rain in my gauge this morning. That happened between about 4:15 and 5:30, and we continue to see rain right now. So yeah, pretty severe weather rolling through the 4 o'clock hour this morning in Calhoun County. I want to remind you that our markets are being brought to you this morning by Heartland Tire, Titan and Goodyear Farm Tires, and you can find your nearest location at heartlandtireservice.com. 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And again, the grain complex is trading higher right now. Now, as far as cash cattle trade, we have not seen anything as of right now, and cash hogs pretty much steady the way it looks right now. 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
19: Thank you, Dwayne. Well, your morning commute being interrupted by a severe thunderstorm that is going on right now across a lot of our listening area. Let's check in with National Weather Service meteorologist Jim Lee, who's back on the Davison Family Dentistry Newsmaker line. Jim, thanks for joining us. I know you're very busy at the National Weather Service right now. How are you, my friend?
21: Oh, we're holding up all right. Like you said, it's been a busy morning, Jeff.
19: Very busy. Okay, what are you seeing right now, Jim? It looks like we got hail and damaging winds across a lot of central Iowa.
21: Yeah, you nailed it on the head right there. We do see a thunderstorm complex that started up in northwestern Iowa earlier. You heard Dwayne mention that, up by Calhoun County and towards Storm Lake. And as that's moved east-southeastward through central Iowa, it's been intensifying, particularly with regards to straight-line wind damage. We did just recently have a gust of 94 miles an hour measured at the Marshalltown Airport. So these are not storms to mess around with.
19: 94 at the Marshalltown Airport. That is amazing, Jim. So these severe thunderstorms right now, I see that we've got a couple of warnings until 6:15. Is that the latest up-to-date information? We have these two warnings that are out?
21: Well, we do have two warnings out here just northeast of most of the Des Moines Metro and up through Marshalltown and into Tama County. There's also a couple of other ones that go from Tama over toward close to Benton County. And as the storms continue to move eastward, we certainly anticipate that warnings will continue to spread into eastern Iowa. The Des Moines Metro, not out of the woods this morning, but it does look like most of the activity should remain just north and east of us. So we may just get clipped here in the city. But anywhere across eastern Iowa this morning, very much a risk.
19: All right, Jim. And do we have a chance later today for more severe storm activity to redevelop?
21: Oh, absolutely. I'm unfortunately must report that this is not the only show of the day. Because once these storms blow out through eastern Iowa in the morning, then we do expect some redevelopment later today. Now, that'll be more scattered. We could see severe weather, but it would be spottier and not necessarily a large complex like this one. But particularly across about, anywhere over about the northern half of Iowa and maybe extreme southeastern Iowa this afternoon and evening. So keep one more eye on the weather as we get to later in the day. We should see some redevelopment.
19: All right, Jim, I really appreciate that up-to-the-moment update with you. We will talk again soon. Thanks for all of your work. That is National Weather Service meteorologist Jim Lee. Again, a severe thunderstorm warning in effect until 6:15 this morning for Polk, southeastern Story, southwestern Marshall, and northwestern Jasper counties. This severe storm currently on the radar is moving southeast and is getting to ready to move to through Altoona, and it is moving at 40 miles per hour. Now, this particular severe thunderstorm, the one that is currently moving through Altoona and heading toward the metro area, has got 60-mile-an-hour winds and nickel-sized hail. You just heard Jim say that for the metro area of Des Moines, it's probably just going to clip us to the north, but that means towns to the north like Ankeny and are going to start, will be thrust into the storm with the higher winds. Meanwhile, in the Marshalltown area, they are getting the highest winds. You just heard Jim. I had to make him repeat it. Marshalltown Airport actually recorded a wind gust this morning of 94 miles per hour. This severe thunderstorm warning also in effect in eastern central Story, Marshall, southwestern Tama, and northeastern Jasper counties until 6:15 this morning. Another 5 minutes for these high winds, the heavy rain, the hail that is coming with this particular storm in the Marshalltown area again. And Jim just told you that he is expecting that more of eastern Iowa is going to get severe thunderstorms warnings this morning. And then this afternoon into the evening, we are going to see more severe thunderstorms in a scattered way across northern Iowa and other portions of Iowa. Of course, we're right here. One of the things I want to remind you is when severe weather hits, you can stream us on that smart device. Tell that smart device that you stream News Radio 1040 WHO. I know I sound a little distracted. And the reason is I'm getting input from the National Weather Service even as I speak. They have now canceled the severe thunderstorm warning for the Metro Des Moines area. That was going to go until 6:15. They've now canceled it as they say that it has the storm has weakened below severe limits.
2: It's skimming actually a little bit further east rather than south, Jeff. So it looks like Ankeny, just kind of like maybe the northeast edge of Ankeny, but the storm is skimming past that off to the east. And it looks like next in line, well, Elkhart, Mingo right now, and then maybe Baxter, Newton might even miss it. It's going to come really close to skimming by Newton.
19: You're exactly right, watching the direction of that on the radar. So we'll keep you up to date. This is the first round of severe thunderstorms. And Wendy, I know you're in the newsroom also gathering all this weather information. I had to make Jim Lee repeat himself when he said that the Marshalltown Airport had a gust of 94 miles an hour this morning.
2: That's a wind.
19: That is amazing. So Wendy and I will keep you up to date on that. Let's check on the traffic this morning. Nathan Fisher standing by, and this will be one of those mornings where weather may affect the morning commute and the time spent on the road. Good morning to you, Nathan.
3: At 94 miles an hour, it's been pulled over by a state trooper.
19: I would like that, and then speeding. It would just slow down immediately. Yes, exactly.
3: In Des Moines, everything's looking good. 235, 7 minutes from either Mixmaster to downtown Des Moines, westbound on the Urban Loop 8035, 12 minutes from the East Mix to the West Mixmaster. Not seeing any slowdowns in the Ankeny area, I-35, northbound and southbound. It's 8 minutes between the East Mix and Northeast 36th Street. Looks like all of the surface roads in Ankeny are also still moving smoothly so far. With traffic every 15 minutes in the morning, I'm Nathan Fisher on News Radio 1040 WHO.
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19: A severe thunderstorm warning is going to remain in effect this morning until 6:30 for northeastern Marshall and northern Tama counties. This severe thunderstorm is 8 miles northeast of Toledo, moving east at 45 miles per hour. We're talking 60 mile per hour wind gusts with this severe storm and penny-sized hail. Meanwhile, as you just heard Jim Lee tell you, we're going to have partly sunny skies after 11 o'clock this morning, and then the redevelopment of thunderstorms this afternoon and in the evening. Today's high is going to reach 86. Tonight, mostly clear skies and windy, low of 60. And for your Thursday, sunny skies with a high tomorrow of 78. I'm always happy to talk about the vehicle auctions that take place in support of Sheepgate. I know there's always a lot of excitement among WHO radio listeners, so I'm proud to tell you that the latest Sheepgate vehicle auction is going to take place on Saturday, June 27th in Colfax. We're talking over 70 quality used vehicles, like a 2005 Chevy Silverado Z71, a 2021 Honda Passport all-wheel drive that only has 30,000 miles on it, a 2011 Honda CR-V, a 2012 Audi A8, an all-wheel drive 2016 Subaru Forester as well. 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
19: The biggest story this morning, storms looking out the WHO radio magic weather window. A
2: Look
19: very
2: at that.
19: Low, I know.
2: Big
19: a
2: black
19: very
2: cloud.
19: Large and low shelf of black clouds rolling and rumbling
2: Where'd
19: down
2: that come
19: Grand
2: from? It wasn't
19: Avenue.
2: There a minute ago.
19: Exactly. That's what we have been warning ourselves about, Wendy Wild.
2: I know.
19: Wendy's in the newsroom. And yeah, the weather is the headline, isn't it, my friend?
2: It is. Although, you know, I'm looking at the radar where that giant black cloud is. There's just nothing happening. It's just a big black cloud. There is something happening, though, to the north of us, Jeff, and to the east. So there's still some pretty significant thunderstorm activity running from around maybe Rockwell City through Gowrie, Lehigh, Jewell Junction, Camrear. Who names something Camrear? How do you even say Camrear?
19: Well, we have so many towns in Iowa that ultimately we just started mashing letters together.
2: I'm sure it's Camrar. See, I said it wrong. It's somebody's name, I betcha. Story City, and no offense meant, although I'm sure I was offensive. Marshalltown, Baxter, Gilman, Toledo, now seeing some of the heaviest of this Traer as well. Into Vinton, which is over by Cedar Rapids. So that's all the stuff that's happening to the north. And Story City, just to the north of Ames, seeing some of the heavier storms. But then as we go off to the east, it's already moved towards Cedar Rapids, southeast. It's to the east of Oskaloosa and Ottumwa that we're seeing storms. So it's a very kind of a sprawling storm system. But Des Moines proper, you're like, what are they talking about? Here we haven't had a drop.
19: Right. As Jim Lee, our meteorologist from the National Weather Service, just told us a few minutes ago, probably going to just clip the northern part of the metro area, Wendy, but certainly with the vastness of this audience, and thank you for joining us this morning. A lot of people getting some very heavy rain, some hail, high winds. Jim Lee reporting a 94-mile-an-hour wind at Marshalltown this morning. So, unfortunately, they'll be doing damage assessment as the day goes on.
2: And another round of storms possible this afternoon. Although, the important thing to note, we're at a pretty low risk of severe storms. Thunderstorms, yeah, but severe, probably not Des Moines Metro. Again, most of it this afternoon will be to the east, the severe stuff to the east of Des Moines. But we'll be here. We'll keep an eye and let you know. The 14-point memorandum of understanding between the U.S. and Iran set to be signed on Friday. But there is some skepticism, and that claim that we're going to be paying Iran for this continues to persist, even though we're repeatedly told by the vice president and even the president, no, the U.S. is not giving money to Iran, but that word is continuing to circulate. And the city of Des Moines coming up with an incentive program to try to fill those vacant downtown offices, Jeff.
19: That is Wendy Wild in the WHO Radio Newsroom. Our guy Dwayne Murley talking farm and weather from Rockwell City this morning at the Hertz Farm Management and Real Estate Services Farm Desk. Good morning, Dwayne.
15: Hey, good morning, Jeff, and thank you. You talk about Camrar. That is known for pizza. There's a restaurant there called Pickles, and they are definitely known for their pizza in Camrar.
2: I will go, Dwayne. Thank you for the recommendation.
15: Yeah, Yeah, it'll be a good, well worth your drive, Wendy.
2: And now I know how to say the name as well. Thank you.
15: Yep, Amrar. Yep, exactly. 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And again, we've not really seen any cash cattle activity yet. Pretty quiet out there. Cash hogs, though, steady in Dorchester at $60. Sow trends a dollar lower. Lights at $49. Heavies at $55. The Iowa-Minnesota weighted average at $97.93. National weighted average up 32 cents at $97.57. Pork carcass cutouts down just over $1.50 at $95.57. And we saw one of the biggest drops in the ham cuts, down $3.50. 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
19: Thank you, Dwayne. Well, I know the traffic in Camrar will be picking up later today around pickles, given Dwayne Murley's recommendation. But how about the traffic in the metro area? Nathan Fisher has got that for us. Good morning, Nathan.
3: Good morning, Jeff. So far, no slowdowns on your way toward Pickles or anywhere else in the Des Moines area. 235, 7 minutes from either Mixmaster to downtown Des Moines. 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With traffic every 15 minutes in the morning, I'm

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1: Christian Bethencourt with a homer and four RBI to help the Iowa Cubs take down the Indianapolis Indians 13-7. Major League Baseball, Yankees crushed the White Sox 12-2. Rockies beat the Cubs 5-2. Chiefs receiver Rashi Rice was released from jail after serving a 30-day probation violation sentence, missing the team's offseason workouts and mandatory minicamp. I'm Ron Zamos.
0: Yes, I stayed up late. You can tell. Late last night, Argentina was playing in the World Cup in Kansas City. And oh boy, if Kansasitians who love their soccer got to attend that game, Lionel Messi scored three times. 626, the voice of Iowa, News Radio 1040 WHO.
2: Hey, it's Emery here. 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And the Brendan Sorsby saga in college football may be coming to an end. 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
2: Thank you, Simon. 6:30, severe thunderstorm warning is now in effect until 7:15 this morning for Poweshiek, northeastern Mahaska, and northeastern Jasper counties. We're talking about a severe thunderstorm passing over Grinnell Regional Airport with 60-mile-per-hour wind gusts and penny-sized hail. Let's move into the WHO radio newsroom this morning. Your top stories include the weather and much other information. Wendy Wild is there. Good morning, Wendy.
3: And good morning to you as well. More really dark clouds moving through the Des Moines metro area. Holy smokes. But you know, when I'm looking at the radar, there's nothing there. So it's just really scary clouds. Like, look at me, I'm big and dark. And anyway, but nothing's coming from
2: them. It's like those scary movies where, you know, the guy's walking around the room and suddenly just a cat jumps out at him. And
3: you like scream, and it's nothing.
2: It's nothing.
3: Hopefully, anyway, that's what it looks like right now. So here's what's trending on WHO. We actually have a chance of more of this later today, but let's kind of look back because we've had heavy thunderstorms moving across northern Iowa, coming fairly close to the Des Moines metro area, as close as just skimming the Ames area. And now thunderstorms are to the east and the northeast of Des Moines. Wind and hail are the top risks with the storms this morning.
4: We did have a gust of 94 miles an hour measured at the Marshalltown Airport, so these are not storms to mess around with.
3: National Weather Service meteorologist Jim Lee. Then another round of storms possible later today.
4: Now that'll be more scattered. We could see severe weather, but it would be spottier and not necessarily a large complex. Anywhere over about the northern half of Iowa and extreme southeastern Iowa this afternoon and evening.
3: The Des Moines metro at fairly low risk of severe storms this afternoon, but that risk does go higher. It's about 20% for eastern Iowa outside the Des Moines metro area, and there are like nine counties around Des Moines we include in that, so it's to the east, and then a 30% risk of possible severe storms for southeastern Iowa this afternoon. Lee, interviewed by Jeff Angelo on the WHO Morning News. The 14-point Memorandum of Understanding between the United States and Iran is set to be signed on Friday, but there is continued skepticism from critics about the framework of the agreement and a persistent claim, misinformation, that the U.S. is paying Iran somehow to sign the deal.
5: Not a single cent of American money under any circumstance, no matter what the Iranians do, goes to Iran.
3: Vice President J.D. Vance, he says the agreement does allow Iran to reach peaceful benchmarks, and then that would open the door for other countries in the region to invest in Iranian infrastructure if they chose. Vance adds the agreement does state that Iran must never develop or buy a nuclear weapon.
5: So I think all the Democrats who are saying, well, the Iranians get all these things, they don't get anything unless there's been a complete transformation of how Iran interacts with the world. That would be a huge win for America.
3: The city of Des Moines is launching a new incentive program to try to draw investors and developers to use up vacant commercial spaces in downtown Des Moines.
6: Restore the Core is a one-to-one matching reimbursement grant program, which means that private investment is required and city funds are only paid after eligible work is completed and documented.
3: Brianne Bai, Economic Development Project Manager for the City of Des Moines. She says they've had a lot of inquiries, a lot of interest right now. 6:33 at News Radio 1040 WHO. Another record day in the Dow Industrial Average yesterday. The opening bell at 8:30 this morning. Oil prices way down. $75 a barrel this morning. Remember, it was 108 at the peak in May. The Federal Reserve's latest interest rate decision coming out today at the end of their two-day meeting. That's 1 o'clock Iowa time, Jeff.
2: Thank you, Wendy. Let's get a little farm talk going this morning. Our guy Dwayne Murley doing a fantastic job of talking farm, but also keeping us up to date on the weather in his neck of the woods, Rockwell City. Dwayne Murley is at the Hertz Farm Management and Real Estate Services Farm Desk. Good morning, Dwayne.
7: Yeah, good morning, Jeff, and thank you. Yeah, I'm right along Highway 20 here. Mile marker 99 is where you can find Rockwell City, just south of mile marker 99 on Highway 20. And yeah, we had that severe weather roll through right after 4 o'clock this morning, blew a couple semis over onto their sides on Highway 20, just west of Highway 4. That occurred about 4:30 this morning. So yeah, a lot of activity up this way earlier, but that is all pushed off. We're still getting rain, though, and as of 5:30, as of an hour ago, I had 3/4 of an inch of rain in my rain gauge. And I want to let you know, too, that we are being brought to you this morning by our friends at BW Fusion. 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The grain markets are trading higher this morning. July, September, December, March, all up 2¾ cents in the corn. Now, soybeans higher. July is up 8¾. August now up 8¾. September and November beans up 9 cents. Soybean meal's up $3.30 a ton. Oils is fractionally higher. Chicago wheat's up 9¼ cents, and oats are up 6 cents. 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
2: Thank you, Dwayne. At 6:36, if you're getting up with us in the Metro Des Moines area, black foreboding clouds, but not a whole lot of rain activity. That is just to the north of the metro area. I'm looking at the radar currently, and we have a huge complex of severe, well, I'm not going to call them severe thunderstorms. National Weather Service is starting to back off on that currently, but I do see thunderstorms with very heavy rain. We're talking about rain just to the southeast of Storm Lake, just to the south of Fort Dodge. This is a huge complex of storms. Marshalltown has gotten an extended period of very heavy rain. That continues this morning. And the Marshalltown Airport reporting a wind gust at one point of around 94 miles per hour. Now, my radar just updated, and I see now that most of the heavy rain that was in Marshalltown has indeed moved to the southeast. This thunderstorm complex has been moving to the southeast this morning. So I see Ames starting to get heavy rain once again. Newton has heavy rain. Grinnell, Cedar Rapids as well. The heavy rain extends as far to the southeast as Washington and just to the west of Mount Pleasant. If you go up into northeastern Iowa, Manchester, Elkader, and near Dubuque, just to the north of Dubuque, also getting some moderate to heavy rain this morning. A severe thunderstorm watch is going to remain in effect for the Des Moines metro area until 11 o'clock this morning. Then you heard meteorologist Jim Lee a little bit earlier in the hour tell you that this afternoon and evening, more severe thunderstorm weather activity could pop up. So a reminder to you that when this severe weather is popping up, when you see those black clouds in your neighborhood, don't forget that you can tell that streaming device to stream News Radio 1040 WHO, and we'll be there tracking the storms with you throughout this morning and this afternoon and this evening. Nathan Fisher is tracking the traffic. He'll be back with you in about a minute and a half, and so far, the commute not impacted in this particular area. As you said, Dwayne Murley said, in northwestern Iowa, semis blown over earlier this morning. But Nathan's going to be updating us every 10 minutes on the traffic this morning on the WHO Radio Morning News. You'll recall that yesterday I was talking about that alleged planned attack on the Ultimate Fighting Championship event near the White House. Well, now a new development this morning, as an Omaha resident is among the suspects taken into custody after law enforcement officials disrupted what they called planned attacks that were meant to target the UFC cage fighting event that was staged at the White House this past weekend. The guy that they have arrested in Omaha, his name is Abraham Hermosillo Alvarez, and he faces federal charges of, this is serious stuff, federal charges of conspiracy to murder and conspiracy to commit an offense against the United States. Nebraska Governor Jim Pillen in a statement saying one of the key ringleaders of this planned attack was identified by the FBI right here in Nebraska. The FBI learned about this possible threat on June 10th. That was 4 days before the mixed martial arts event on the White House South Lawn. And according to court documents, the FBI believes that this 31-year-old guy in Omaha was part of a TikTok group that was planning the attack. Good to tell you this morning, though, that that alleged planned attack was thwarted. That would have been horrific. You heard the details of this yesterday, that this TikTok group wanted to set off explosive drones in the area and drive spectators at this USC event toward an area where there were snipers. This was the plan of these guys, and they are under arrest. 641 at the Voice of Iowa, as promised. Let's head into the WHO Traffic Center. Nathan, a lot of big black clouds right now around the WHO radio studios, but I don't know if that's disrupting the commute. What do you see, my friend?
8: Yeah, so far it's not, Jeff. 235, 7 minutes from either Mixmaster to downtown Des Moines. Highway 141 southbound through Grimes. It'll be 5 minutes from Highway 44 to the Urban Loop. And then once you get to 8035 there at Ryder Corner, 3 minutes westbound to the West Mixmaster, 9 minutes eastbound to the East Mix. With traffic every 15 minutes in the morning, I'm Nathan Fisher on News Radio 1040 WHO.
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2: A severe thunderstorm watch will remain in effect for the metro area until 11 o'clock. Partly sunny skies, and then a possibility of these thunderstorms reappearing this afternoon and tonight. We'll keep you up to date right here at the Voice of Iowa. 86 degrees, your high for the day. Mostly clear and windy overnight, low 60, and then sunny skies for your Thursday and tomorrow's high 78. Currently cloudy skies at the Voice of Iowa, 68 at News Radio 1040 WHO.
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2: We've been tracking severe thunderstorms this morning. National Weather Service has now issued a severe thunderstorm warning for the Quad Cities. Marshalltown getting hit this morning with a very heavy rain and winds up to 94 miles per hour. No, I'm not kidding. As well as the Tama area, the Toledo area. But our friend meteorologist Jim Lee earlier in the hour, he was right as far as the Des Moines metro area is concerned. The big heavy storms have gone to our northeast. We just currently have dark foreboding clouds rolling down Grand Avenue in Des Moines.
3: So dark.
2: It's just a threat.
3: I know, and I'm zooming really in on happening. The radar, really there. To the west of Des Moines, a tiny little thunderstorm cell is popping up over Stewart right on the I-80 corridor, and little bit to the west of there, even a little west of Adair, but these are little bitty booms, and most of the activity way to the west, to the east of us, now even east of Newton, Monroe, Sully, Montezuma, Brooklyn, Grinnell, Williamsburg, Marengo, all headed towards Cedar Rapids and Iowa City, the heavier of the thunderstorms.
2: That is Wendy Wild in the WHO Radio Newsroom. She's got headlines this morning. Weather has been, of course, the leading headline, Wendy. Yeah.
3: Yeah. So President Trump's endorsement power is kind of back on track. One of his endorsements won in Georgia. Another one didn't, and that would be only his second. Randy Feenstra of Iowa was the first of his endorsements that didn't come out with a winner. Polk County considering putting the Iowa Events Center management contract up for bid. It would be the first time in 20 years if they do that. And something big coming with America's 250, Jeff. McDonald's is going to bring back their fried apple pies.
2: I seen that. That is one of those things where social media people have been demanding it, and McDonald's has heard them. That's going to be... it's cool.
3: I'm giddy. When I was a kid, it was my favorite thing on the menu.
2: Yeah. So good. Temperature of the sun, though. I mean, as kids, we all went around with burned roofs of our mouths.
3: Right.
2: But it was worth it.
3: Oh, totally they're worth it. So good. Yeah, and they went to the baked ones instead. You know, the big health thing. I know. It's like, I remember in high school, it was like, hey, what do you want to do? Let's go get an apple pie.
2: I mean, the apple pie.
3: Know, yeah. Anyway.
2: The other headline, Wendy, you and I were talking about this, Trump endorsement. So, one Trump-endorsed candidate lost last night in the Republican runoff for Georgia governor.
3: And that was narrow, by the way. It was a real narrow loss.
2: But I was looking into it. Rick Johnson, a billionaire, won that over a Trump-endorsed candidate. How much does it cost you to beat a Trump-endorsed candidate? A little over $100 million in a primary, Wendy. We're not even in the general yet.
3: That's insane. That's a lot of money. He really, really wants to be. That's is that the governor's race?
2: That's the governor's race.
3: Yeah, yeah. He really wants to be the gov.
2: Yeah, exactly. $100 million in the primary and more to come in the general election. That is Wendy Wild in the WHO Radio Newsroom at the Hertz Farm Management and Real Estate Services Farm Desk this morning is Dwayne Murley. Good morning, Dwayne.
4: Hey, good morning, Jeff, and thank you as always. And we are being brought to you this morning by your local Kubota dealer. And today is a Clean Water Wednesday, and Bob is going to be in Linn County today, out near Palo. And those reports will begin here at 11 o'clock this morning when we kick off a big show. The markets right now, they are trading higher. We're seeing corn up a nickel right now and soybeans over a dime higher in all contract months. Nathan Fisher is going to have a look at the markets here for the rest of the morning, and I'll be back with Nathan and Bob to help kick off the big show. And again, Bob will be on the road today in Linn County for a Clean Water Wednesday. 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
2: Thank you, Dwayne. We've got a severe thunderstorm warning remaining in effect this morning until 7:15 for Benton and Iowa County. Severe thunderstorms extending from Pleasant Creek State Recreation Area to East Amana. And with this severe storm, we're talking 70-mile-per-hour wind gusts, quarter-sized hail. Also, a severe thunderstorm warning has now been issued for the Quad Cities until 7:45 this morning. That's Keokuk County, Johnson County, Washington County, Linn County. These severe thunderstorms located along a line extending from near Atkins to near Williamsburg to near Montezuma. And those storms are moving east at 60 miles an hour. You're seeing wind gusts of 70 miles per hour and quarter-sized hail. But I think the big weather story so far this morning, Marshalltown getting dumped on a lot of heavy rain and a 94-mile-per-hour wind gust recorded at the Marshalltown Airport. Now, we are expecting thunderstorms to redevelop in Iowa this afternoon, this evening. In fact, we're going to go back to the National Weather Service live for another update. That'll be at 7:05 this morning right here on the WHO Radio Morning News. Let's get an update on the traffic right now. Nathan Fisher standing by in the traffic center. Good morning, Nathan.
5: Hey, Jeff. Good morning. Just watching one stalled vehicle now on 80 eastbound, 8035 eastbound between Northeast 14th and the East Mixmaster. That'll be on the right shoulder. Not going to cause any delays in that area. We don't have any slowdowns on the interstates right now. 235, 7 minutes from either Mixmaster to downtown Des Moines. Westbound on the 8035 Urban Loop, posing no challenges there. It's 12 minutes from the East Mixmaster to the West Mix. With traffic every 15 minutes in the morning, I'm Nathan Fisher on News Radio 1040 WHO.
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2: Thunderstorms until 11 o'clock this morning. Partly sunny skies for a while, and then thunderstorms redeveloping this afternoon and evening. High of 86. Mostly clear and windy overnight. Low of 60 and sunny for your Thursday. Tomorrow's high 78. At the Hy-Vee Studios, mostly cloudy skies, 68 degrees at the Voice of Iowa. I hope you heard my conversation with Brooke Haas of Connecticut yesterday. 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
1: 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Major League Baseball, Yankees crushed the White Sox 12-2. Rockies beat the Cubs 5-2. Chiefs receiver Rashi Rice was released from jail after serving a 30-day probation violation sentence, missing the team's offseason workouts and mandatory minicamp. I'm Rhonda Moss.
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2: On the radar, a large area of thunderstorms and heavy rain continues to affect a lot of the morning commute across Iowa this morning, including heavy rain to the northwest of Boone, Ames, and Marshalltown, getting an extended period of heavy rain, Huxley as well, Vinton, Grinnell, Newton, Marengo, Iowa City, even Washington going down into southeastern Iowa, Muscatine getting heavy rain as well. 7 o'clock and the news continues.
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2: We've been talking thunderstorms this morning. A severe thunderstorm warning's been issued until 7:45 for southwestern Poweshiek County, northeastern Marion County, Mahaska County, southeastern Jasper County. A severe thunderstorm located just to the northeast of Pella is moving to the southeast at 55 miles per hour. That thunderstorm contains 60 mile per hour wind gusts and quarter-sized hail. Let's move into the WHO radio newsroom. Wendy Wild's been combining all of this weather data, all this weather information with other top stories this morning. Good morning, Wendy.
3: And good morning to you as well, Jeff. And that's not all. Even though we've got really dark clouds, it's just dry as a bone here. There is another round of storms possible later today.
18: Now, that'll be more scattered. We could see severe weather, but it would be spottier and not necessarily a large complex. Anywhere over about the northern half of Iowa and extreme southeastern Iowa this afternoon and evening.
3: National Weather Service meteorologist Jim Lee, interviewed by Jeff Angelo on the WHO Morning News. Now, this afternoon, Des Moines remains at a pretty low risk of severe storms. We could have thunderstorms, but not necessarily severe storms this afternoon. The risk, however, goes higher to the east of the Des Moines metro area, about 20% for eastern Iowa, and a 30% risk of severe storms in far southeastern Iowa. President Trump's endorsement power appears to be back on track at least halfway, 50-50, in the Georgia U.S. Senate Republican runoff race. Trump's pick, Congressman Mike Collins, is the projected winner. But
20: Trump's endorsed pick in the governor's race, Lieutenant Governor Burt Jones, lost his Republican runoff to Rick Jackson. It's the second time this month one of Trump's picks lost a governor's primary. Randy Feenstra lost in Iowa a few weeks ago as well. John Stolness, Washington.
3: Polk County's considering putting the Iowa Event Center management contract up for bids for the first time since it opened more than 20 years ago. The Oak View Group has been managing it since 2005, but their contract expires this year, and there's some disagreement on the county board about taking bids. Supervisor Angela Connolly.
21: We would be making a huge mistake for our community, just for the relationships, the NCAA tournament coming to town that they just bid on last week. I can't imagine all the other things that could fall apart.
3: Supervisor Matt McCoy.
22: This is appropriate. 20 years without a contract in terms of going out and getting bids, to me, is a missed opportunity for the taxpayers.
3: And they did approve a $200,000 amount that they could hire consulting from JLL if they decided to move ahead in the process, but that's if they decide to move ahead. 703 at News Radio 1040 WHO. Checking your money, oil and gas prices coming down ahead of the Friday signing of an agreement between the U.S. and Iran.
4: Iran's closure of the strait has taken about a fifth of the world's oil off the market, sending energy prices soaring globally. But U.S. crude oil did fall below $80 a barrel for the first time since early March. Prices at the pump should keep falling as well.
3: Jessica Ettinger, CNBC. And this morning, oil down to $75 a barrel. Jeff, Iowa statewide gas right now, $3.65, but that is 67 cents a gallon less than we were paying a month ago. And in Des Moines, the average is down a penny from yesterday, so it's creeping downward.
2: You know what's been amazing, Wendy? You and I have been talking about the impact of the news on gas prices, because it's not like everything is sailing through the Strait of Hormuz immediately.
3: No, it's not even a signed deal yet. It's right. Just talking about they're going to sign.
2: But that does affect the gas prices. Crazy article in the New York Times, Wendy, just a couple of weeks ago. When we talk about ships being blocked in the Strait of Hormuz, we're literally talking about the fact that there have been ships sitting there for weeks with the sailors just living on the ship, waiting to be released to head through the strait. They have literally been there for weeks.
3: There
2: just
3: are
2: on the ship.
3: Maps that show the number of ships that are bottlenecked there, and it's stunning. I tried to count, and it was too many for me to just literally look at this map and count. There were so many ships just sitting there.
2: Just sitting there. Right. So you can imagine that the happiest people in the world were people that needed to buy gas this week and the folks on those ships.
3: Maybe got to go ashore.
2: They're going home after weeks in the Strait of Hormuz.
3: Yeah.
2: Just surreal. Really surreal story.
3: Interesting point.
2: Wendy Wild in the WHO Radio Newsroom. We're going to go back to the National Weather Service. We've been tracking thunderstorms throughout the morning, and I understand there are more thunderstorms on the horizon this afternoon and evening. Mike Fowle of the National Weather Service, meteorologist Mike Fowle, is back on the Davison Family Dentistry Newsmaker line. Mike, thanks for joining us. I know you're very busy this morning. Good morning to you, my friend.
5: Well, good morning to you. Yeah, it's been a busy morning. It's been a busy June, I'll say that, all through the month here. It's been pretty active.
2: Very active. I was talking to our friend Jim Lee last hour, Mike. 94-mile-an-hour wind gust at Marshalltown. We really saw some severe weather, and looks like it's tracking mostly to the east at this point. Am I right?
5: Correct. Yeah, we do have a couple severe thunderstorm warnings that remain all to the east of the Des Moines metro, so we're impacting primarily right now the Cedar Rapids area, and it does wrap back towards the Montezuma area and then towards Pella. So we are still seeing a threat for some damaging winds in that area, and that's the primary threat for right now. We're also seeing some showers pop up in and around the metro, but non-severe storms at the moment. So just some showers and some isolated thunderstorms. So again, worst of it to the east.
2: So, Mike, kind of a weird forecast for the remainder of the day. We've got these thunderstorms this morning. Looks like we might see a little sunshine and then more thunderstorms. What's the latest?
5: Yeah, so that's the thing we're watching here, is we're going to see what happens to the atmosphere after these storms move out. Yeah, there is a chance if we do get some clearing, we could have thunderstorms redevelop here yet this afternoon. So can't let your guard down today. So, again, we're going to have a lull here for a time. But again, especially as we get into that mid-afternoon hours, we could see some redevelopment. Again, it looks right now, and a majority of that is going to be east of the I-35 corridor. But again, we're going to keep an eye on things. So yeah, just keep an eye to the weather this afternoon, and we'll be on it for sure.
2: You bet, and we'll be talking to you. Appreciate you, Mike, very much. Mike Fowle from the National Weather Service with a moment-to-moment update on the weather. Mike, thanks very much. So again, you might see some more thunderstorms. Here we've had thunderstorms affect the morning commute for a lot of Iowans, and more thunderstorms affecting the afternoon commute as well. Hey, a reminder to you that you can always use that streaming device, that smart device in your home. When you see the clouds start to gather in your neighborhood, just tell that smart device to stream News Radio 1040 WHO. And we'll be here tracking the future storms. Looks like more storm activity this afternoon and tonight. You and I talked about this yesterday, a planned attack on the UFC event at the White House thwarted by the FBI working with other law enforcement agencies. Now, this news out of Nebraska, an Omaha resident is among the suspects taken into custody after these law enforcement officials disrupted these attacks. This is according to the governor of Nebraska, put out a news release calling this guy a key ringleader of the planned attack on the USC event at the White House. His name is Abraham Hermosillo Alvarez, and he faces serious federal charges at this point. Conspiracy to murder and conspiracy to commit an offense against the United States. Now, apparently, this attack was being planned on TikTok. This guy arrested in Nebraska is 31 years old, part of a TikTok group that was planning an attack. They were going to, according to the FBI, fly explosive drones into nearby buildings and try to drive people toward an area where there would have been snipers. Cash Patel, the FBI director, posting on X, thanks to the rapid action of the FBI, our partners, and the Department of Justice in a multi-state operation, multiple individuals are now in custody and allegedly planned attacks were stopped cold. That's according to FBI Director Cash Patel. And the key ringleader, or a key ringleader, according to the governor of Nebraska, is from Omaha. 7:10 at the Voice of Iowa. We've been dealing with storm activity this morning, but it sounds like the morning commute has been fairly normal. What's the latest, Nathan Fisher?
6: You're right. It has been pretty normal right now. No slowdowns, Jeff. 2:35, 7 minutes from either Mixmaster to downtown Des Moines. 8035 westbound, 12 minutes from the East Mix to the West Mixmaster. And you're clear on the Highway 65 and 5 bypass between Altoona and West Des Moines. With traffic every 15 minutes in the morning, I'm Nathan Fisher on News Radio 1040 WHO.
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2: Thunderstorms until 11 o'clock this morning. A brief period of partly sunny skies, then as you heard Mike Fowle tell you, more scattered thunderstorms this afternoon and this evening, high of 86. Mostly clear and windy overnight, low 60, sunny for your Thursday. Tomorrow's high will be 78. Currently, foreboding black clouds at your Hy-Vee studios. We have 66 degrees currently. You know there has been an effort now for decades to get Americans to forget our history, to leave out all the good our country's done and just focus on the bad. Well, one great radio show is doing something about it. It's called Our American Stories, and it's heard nightly on WHO Radio at 10 o'clock. The show features great American stories and storytellers from around the country, including those in Iowa, like our very own Joy Anil Kidney. 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
2: We've got severe thunderstorms this morning affecting the I-80 corridor, including Iowa City, Cedar Rapids, Tipton, Anamosa, West Branch, and Muscatine. The Cedar Rapids Airport reporting a 78-mile-per-hour wind gust this morning. Marshalltown earlier this morning reported a 94-mile-per-hour wind gust. So we've been tracking the severe storms this morning for you on the WHO Radio Morning News, and we will probably be tracking more this afternoon and tonight, according to the National Weather Service. Wendy Wild's been joining me on the air frequently this morning to keep you up to date on the weather and the headlines as well. Good morning, Wendy.
3: Good morning. Not just the weather, but the dark clouds. For a while, it looked like all heck was going to break loose in Des Moines, and we didn't even get a drop out of it, but we'll keep an eye on the sky throughout the day today, as Jeff said. U.S. and Iranian officials set to sign a 14-point memorandum of understanding on Friday. Still, there is misinformation going out there that the U.S. is somehow going to be paying Iran to sign this deal. And J.D. Vance again yesterday saying, no, there is nothing in this deal for the U.S. to give Iran any money. They're going to loosen up Iran's own frozen assets, but not any money from U.S. taxpayers will go to Iran, he says. Layoffs at an eastern Iowa manufacturing plant now are leading to workers being laid off at another plant. So 288 employees at Whirlpool just laid off. Yesterday was their last day. And now we see the announcement from the Iowa WARN Workforce Development website, WARN, that 77 employees at plastic products company in West Branch also being laid off, Jeff. And did you see this deal about Taylor Swift's seat?
2: No.
3: I know. So Taylor Swift and, of course, her fiancé, Travis Kelce,
2: yeah,
3: attended game 3 of the big playoffs, you know, the Knicks playoffs, Cavaliers game.
2: Yep.
3: And her seats were auctioned. The seat she sat in was auctioned off. and brought in $7,000. Somebody paid $7,000 for a chair.
2: And she didn't autograph it or anything. It's just the chair.
3: No, doesn't say it was autographed. Just the seats they sat in. Yes.
2: That is amazing. $7,000.
3: How famous do you have to be for your seat to be
2: okay,
3: auctioned
2: well,
3: off?
2: I was just you wondering know. if I auctioned off the tennis shoes that I'm wearing this morning. I got Skechers. Because Martha Stewart was on the air telling me that I didn't have to bend over and tie them anymore. So I'm like, that's good enough for Martha, good enough for me. Wonder
3: you
2: if I put them up
3: it.
2: On Jeff
3: you
2: Angelo's time-worn Skechers while he was on the air this morning.
3: Didn't the guy from GameStop, the CEO,
2: yeah.
3: put his like dirty sweat socks
2: yeah,
3: up
2: did.
3: For bid? And somebody was bidding, I don't know what, $13,000?
2: Yeah, something was hinky with
3: but,
2: all
3: well,
2: of
3: they
2: that.
3: They just got pulled off and disappeared.
2: Yeah, something was hinky with all of that. I don't
3: yeah.
2: know what. We still don't know what's going on behind the scenes of that. Wendy Wild in the WHO Radio Newsroom expanding on a headline that Wendy was just developing for you. You've probably wondered the same thing I have, which is why the secrecy around the Memorandum of Understanding? Why don't you just tell us what's in the Memorandum of Understanding? Well, Vice President J.D. Vance continued an extensive media tour this week by going on Megyn Kelly's podcast, and she asked him about it. Why don't you just tell us what's in the Memorandum of Understanding?
0: The reason why we haven't released it yet is there are some delicate diplomatic things going on where the Iranians, and not just the Iranians, but some of our mediators, the Pakistanis and the Qataris, have asked us to sequence this in the right way. I don't frankly fully understand it, but there are sensitivities that exist in the Arab and Muslim world that we're trying to be responsive to. Fundamentally, does it really matter if the deal comes out on Wednesday versus Friday? No.
2: Okay, so even he says he doesn't quite understand the sensibilities, as he puts it, that's going on here, but we're slated to hear about this on Friday. You would hope that when the president actually signs the agreement, or the vice president signs the agreement in person, we'll learn exactly what is in this peace agreement. We're coming up on 720 of the Voice of Iowa. Let's head into the WHO Traffic Center and get an eye on your morning commute this morning. Good morning, Nathan.
6: Hey, Jeff. Good morning. 8035 westbound, 12 minutes from the East Mixmaster to the West Mix, 235-7 from either Mixmaster to downtown Des Moines. And not seeing any problems in Ankeny, I-35 so far with traffic every 15 minutes in the morning. 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
2: Thanks to our friends, meteorologists Jim Lee and Mike Fowle, joining us live from the National Weather Service this morning. They tell us thunderstorms until 11 o'clock. A small period of time where there'll be partly sunny skies and then more thunderstorms developing this afternoon and evening with a high of 86. Mostly clear and windy overnight, the low 60. Sunny for your Thursday and a high of 78. Currently 66 and overcast at the Voice of Iowa. 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
17: 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Major League Baseball, Yankees crushed the White Sox 12-2. Rockies beat the Cubs 5-2. Chiefs receiver Rashee Rice was released from jail after serving a 30-day probation violation sentence, missing the team's offseason workouts and mandatory minicamp. I'm Ron Zamoth.
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4: We don't have all the details on the deal to open the Strait of Hormuz, but we're already reaping the benefits. WHO national correspondent Rory O'Neill is back on the Davison Family Dentistry Newsmaker line with the details. Good morning, Rory.
5: Hey there, Jeff. Good morning. And well, a good note, you know, there are some news outlets that claim to have the 14-point plan. So some versions of it are floating around out there.
4: Okay. At the same time, like, if you see a version where, for example, we're going to ship a whole bunch of Kit Kats to Iran, you know, in exchange for oil, I'm those seem to be sketchy, those kind of reports. But Rory, it's really interesting because practically we're, you know, the Strait of Hormuz is going to take some time to get all these ships through it, but the news itself is driving good economic news, isn't it?
5: It is. Look, a lot of things happening economically today, but oil prices, yes, they are up a few cents, but still around $76, $78 a barrel, depending on your flavor. But that's still a lot better than it was a couple weeks ago. Not as good as it was before this conflict with Iran began, but keep in mind, as the straits reopen, we've seen three Iranian ships already make it through in the past 12 hours. As these ships reopen, priority number one is going to be restocking the old pantry. So much of our reserves have been dwindled down here in the U.S. and around the world. So don't expect the prices, especially at the pump, to come tumbling down rapidly, because there's an awful lot of product that we've dipped into and has to be replaced.
4: Well, that is a great point, Rory, because, yeah, I'm one of those guys that is waiting. You know, I see the price in the morning. I hope it's dropped by tonight when I go fill up. But a lot of other products, of course, come through the Strait, Rory. We'll be looking for that as well. You know, of course, our farmers are struggling with fertilizer prices. So, yeah.
5: Yeah, it's a very long list, and that's why with the president, with these G7 leaders, many of them are saying, Mr. President, our countries are getting killed here. You got to get a deal. But this the 14-point plan that has been released, it is incredibly vague. Not a lot of details. Doesn't really answer a lot of the questions we have. I guess that's what the next 60 days are about.
4: That is exactly right. That is our WHO national correspondent, Rory O'Neill. Rory, thanks for the update. And following up on that theme, on the WCI Pools and Spas text line, Jeff, the more I hear about this so-called agreement, it sounds like it's just an agreement to talk for another 60 days. Try to reach some kind of an agreement. Is that the way you understand it? I would think so. I'm with you. I think that the main point of announcing this deal is to get the Strait opened up and the economic good times rolling again. I'll be fascinated when the details of this memorandum of understanding get released. Exactly how detailed is it about the enriched nuclear materials? Does it in fact say, okay, here is the process by which these nuclear materials will be removed, or is it just a vague generality about not enriching nuclear materials anymore? We're going to learn all of that later in the week. 7:30 at the Voice of

0: Let's head back into the WHO Radio newsroom this morning for all of your top stories. Wendy Wild is there. Good morning, Wendy.
1: And good morning to you as well. Although the sky's been really dark and ominous in the Des Moines metro area, we have not had storms here. There are some pop-ups we had mentioned, Jeff, that are just to the west of Des Moines right now. They're just northwest of Winterset through Earlham, Stewart, Guthrie Center. And they are just growing a little more strong, a little more connected. And they are headed east toward Des Moines. So we'll keep an eye on those storms. They're rather small. Though thunderstorms, though, are skimming to the northeast of the Des Moines metro area.
0: Although, Wendy, breaking news from the WHO Radio Magic Weather Window, it has finally begun raining.
1: Spatters. There are spatters on the window.
0: We're going to call them spatters this morning.
1: Those are spatters, Jeff. Yeah, that's an official meteorological term, I think. And some of the heavier storms to the north of Ames and southeast to about Marshalltown.
2: We do have a couple severe thunderstorm warnings that remain all to the east of the Des Moines metro. So we're impacting primarily right now the Cedar Rapids area.
1: National Weather Service meteorologist Mike Fall. A couple of small storms we mentioned moving in from the west, and as Jeff just observed, some spatters on the windows along Grand Avenue in the south side of Des Moines. Very dark clouds have been moving through. There are strong storms around Oskaloosa and Sigourney to Washington right now, and along the I-80 corridor in eastern Iowa, and more strong storms are possible today.
2: We could have thunderstorms redevelop here yet this afternoon, so we're going to have a lull here for a time, but especially as we get into mid-afternoon hours, we could see some redevelopment. Looks right now, and a majority of that is going to be east of the I-35 corridor.
1: We'll keep an eye on the sky and keep you informed throughout the day on News Radio 1040 WHO. Fall interviewed by Jeff Angelo on the WHO Morning News. U.S. and Iranian officials set to sign a 14-point memorandum of understanding Friday. It calls for negotiations to continue to hammer out the fine points of a final agreement to end the war. It would reopen the Strait of Hormuz, and it would unfreeze Iranian financial assets that are currently being held. One thing it would not do, which is being reported all over social media, is it would not include any money from the United States for Iran. Results are still coming in after another day of primary elections. Georgia, Alabama, and Oklahoma holding elections yesterday for the House, U.S. House, the Senate, the governor's seat. President Trump's political clout on the ballot, including the Georgia Senate race, where he correctly, or if you will, successfully endorsed Republican Congressman Mike Collins. However, the governor's race was a loss for President Trump. His endorsed candidate did not win the primary. The Iowa Board of Regents going to review university courses twice a year now, looking for DEI and critical race theory.
3: Yeah, we think the vast majority of our faculty are presenting it in a fair and professional manner of describing what these things are, but not pushing an agenda one way or the other.
1: That's Regent Robert Kramer. However, Regent Nancy Dunkel says the whole thing's unnecessary.
4: We place the Regent office in the position of reviewing classroom content. We risk creating a new layer of bureaucracy while weakening the distinction between oversight and direct academic control.
1: The reviews twice a year will include all undergraduate general education courses being offered at the University of Iowa, Iowa State, and University of Northern Iowa. 7:33 at News Radio, 1040 WHO. 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The opening bell an hour from now. The Dow Industrial Average opening at yet another record high yesterday, and oil prices down. U.S. oil, $75 a barrel this morning. The Federal Reserve's latest interest rate decision is due out today, Jeff, at the end of their two-day meeting. They always do that at 1 o'clock. Iowa time.
0: Yeah, I think I'm going to bring my business expert, Wendy, Dan Veroni, on tomorrow. Dan's got a great column out where he says that he thinks that the Fed's misreading the inflation signals. Dan is a big cut the interest rate guy. So I'm going to give him a call later today. I think bring him on in tomorrow's show and get Dan's take on all of this. But it does look like we're going to hold steady with interest rates.
1: But those
0: today.
1: I always say those are predictions. They could surprise us.
0: Exactly.
1: Just because people are saying they're going to hold them steady doesn't mean they couldn't surprise us.
0: Trump could surprise me and lower the interest rates.
1: Trump's new guy is in there.
0: Yeah, and he is a big interest rate cutter, an advocate for that. Mm-hmm. So you're exactly right. I'd love to come back.
1: It's worth waiting till one.
0: Okay.
1: I know.
0: Wendy Wild in the WHO
1: Just
0: Radio
1: wait.
0: Newsroom.
1: By the way, congratulations. Your stock is up again.
0: Oh, I know. I've Now, you know, of course, my guy Eric Peterson, retirement ready, heard noon on Sundays on WHO. He says, Jeff, don't check your retirement account every day. Okay, but he doesn't say anything about my investor app, which I check maybe 3 to 4 to 5 times a day.
1: You know what? It's just a little bit fun, don't you think?
0: It is.
1: I mean, it's just fun. So SpaceX, I believe about $205 a share, and I believe you paid $135.
0: $135,
1: yep. So ding, ding, ding, ding.
0: Yep, king size Kit Kats for me later today. I'm living large.
1: I expect you to share them with the crew. Jamie and I would like a Kit Kat bar. Nathan?
0: I guess I'll have to break you off a piece.
1: Come on, Daddy Big Bucks.
0: All right, I'll have to break you off a piece of that Kit Kat bar a little bit later on. Wendy Wild in the WHO Radio Newsroom. Before I get back to some Iowa news, speaking of your money, amazing news in our America 250 cash contest. We've had two more winners. Now, let me puff out my chest a little bit this morning, okay? This is a nationwide contest that includes radio stations on the iHeartRadio network in Los Angeles, in New York. There are 4 chances a day for you to win $2,500 in a nationwide contest. We have had 3 winners in the 8 o'clock hour now, and Simon Conway got his first winner in the 5 o'clock hour. So congratulations to Laura Klatt of Dubuque. She is my 3rd 8 o'clock hour winner in the America 250 cash contest. Congratulations to Amy Wood of Des Moines. That's Simon's first winner at 5 o'clock. So your next chance to win. Iowans are winning. They are entering and winning. I am so pleased for you. I am so excited that Iowans love to do these cash contests, and they win all over the place. And people in L.A. are like, it's not fair. Too bad. We will take all the money, sir. America 250 cash contest will occur again at 8:04 this morning. 8:04, I'll have another keyword for you, and I'd love to get a 4th 8 o'clock hour winner in the America 250 cash contest. Our friends at Channel 8 in Des Moines scored an exclusive interview, a jailhouse interview, with Ian Roberts, former superintendent of the Des Moines school system. As you know by now, Ian spent most of his educational career in this country illegally with an illegal work permit. And how does he explain being in this country for such a long period of time when Channel 8 asked him? An administrative error, he says. He said he was wrongfully arrested more than 25 years ago, and there was an administrative error that stemmed from that arrest, and that's why he has spent all these years in the country working illegally and not legalizing his status. No explanation of how that administrative error led to him having a false Social Security number, but, you know, questions remain, to say the least. Also, a beagle update for you this morning. Nearly all of the beagles that our friends at the Animal Rescue League of Iowa took in from a Wisconsin research and breeding facility back in May have been adopted. Now, you've been following this story, right? Because, come on, beagles. Ridgeland Farms bred beagles for biomedical research. Blech. Earlier this year, thousands of animal rights activists stormed the facilities, accusing the facility of mistreating the animals. In April, Ridgeland Farms sold 1,500 beagles to Big Dog Ranch Rescue and the Center for a Humane Economy for an undisclosed price. 40 of those beagles were taken in by the Animal Rescue League of Iowa. ARL now says that 30 of those beagles have been adopted because, come on, beagles. And the remaining 10 are staying in foster homes. But wait, there's more. Ridgeland Farms is closing down. This is this Wisconsin Beagle Breeding and Research Facility. Big Dog Ranch Rescue, the folks that originally bought the 1,500 beagles that you heard about earlier this year, say that they've reached an agreement for the permanent closure of Ridgeland Farms and the transfer of its 475 remaining beagles starting this week. Laurie Simmons, the group's founder, said in a news conference at the farm in Wisconsin, not one dog will remain. No more breeding, no more testing, no more anything. 7:41 at the Voice of Iowa. Let's head into the WHO Traffic Center. Nathan Fisher's got his eyes on the morning commute. Good morning, Nathan.
5: Hey, Jeff. Good morning. And as we start to see some of that rain coming down around the metro, lightly, but still no slowdowns on the interstates. 235, 7 minutes from either Mixmaster to downtown Des Moines. 8035 westbound. East Mix to the west Mixmaster is 12 minutes right now with traffic every 15 minutes in the morning. 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
0: Thunderstorms until 11 o'clock this morning. Then a brief period of partly sunny skies. Then more thunderstorms this afternoon and evening. Today's high 86. Mostly clear and windy overnight, low 60, sunny for your Thursday. Tomorrow's high will be 78. Currently, a spatter of rain on the WHO magic weather window, 66 degrees. 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What's in your rain gauge? You can tell me on the WCI Pools and Spas text line. 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
0: What a Wednesday morning it's been weather-wise. Thanks to our friends at the National Weather Service for checking in with us a couple of times. A 94-mile-an-hour wind reported at the Marshalltown Airport this morning. You heard right, 94. 78 at the Grinnell Airport this morning. More severe thunderstorms may be on the way this afternoon and this evening. We're here to keep you up to date at the Voice of Iowa. Wendy Wilds in the WHO Radio Newsroom. She's got your headlines this morning. Good morning, Wendy.
1: And good morning to you as well. And, you know, there could be more today, as Jeff was saying. So we will definitely keep an eye on the sky today, and we'll keep you advised here on News Radio 1040 WHO. That 14-point memorandum of understanding between the U.S. and Iran set to be signed on Friday, but there is an misunderstanding about money. There continue to be reports that the United States is somehow going to give money to Iran. And our vice president again saying, no, there is no money from the United States going to Iran in this deal. A biotech company paying $90,000 after a chemical spill into a tributary of the Des Moines River near Fort Dodge. There was a fish kill, but of course, with high ammonia levels and water discoloration and our drinking water coming from that, more work at the water plants to clean the water that we drink. And there's a new AI study, Jeff, and there have been several, but this newest one has a very interesting finding that something like 78% of people now say their best friend is their AI companion, that they're turning to their AI companions.
0: Well,
1: they're friends. They trust them. They prefer them.
0: I've watched the Gemini commercials. The Queen has a Gemini on her phone, mm-hmm. and you do it does talk to you in conversational form. And if you've seen the commercials where people are seen, you know, doing all kinds of projects during the day and asking Gemini about this, that, and the other thing, That headline actually doesn't surprise me, Wendy, mm-hmm. that you could engage your phone in a conversation all day long.
1: They say in the study, 75% of the users report they feel lower stress
0: yeah.
1: after spending time with their AI companion, although 25% say they feel almost addicted to it, like they're dependent on it.
0: Well, you know, yeah.
1: I was at the grocery store yesterday, and as I got out of the Miata with the top down, because it was an amazing afternoon,
0: yeah.
1: I hadn't even read about this yet, and I thought, I wonder what Grok thinks about riding in a sports car. And I asked Grok and the AI, Elon Musk AI, if it has ever been on a sports car ride. No, I can't do that. And I said, well, would you like to? Well, I can't really leave. I don't have a body, so I can't really take a ride in a sports car. And I said, well, how about if I video it for you? Would you like to experience it that way? Well, I can't really see a video. Well, how could you experience it? You could describe it to me. So I'm like, how sad. What a sad existence for Grok.
0: Wendy,
1: can't
0: you
1: put
0: are,
1: the top down
0: Wendy,
1: and ride.
0: I have news for you. You are one of the people in that survey.
1: No, because I know it's a thing.
0: You know
1: it's just, I thought it was entertaining and informative. I mean, did you know that they can't see a video? Did you know that they can't perceive what's in a video?
0: Wendy Wild in the Wendy!
1: Well, it's part of our lives now. Don't you want to know?
0: Wendy, I'm telling you. It's going to be, it's intervention time.
1: Life is
0: intervention
1: entertaining,
0: time for Wendy.
1: Jeff. Now then I shut it off, laughed, and did my grocery shopping.
0: I gotcha. That is Wendy in the WHO Radio Newsroom. She is back with your top stories at 8 o'clock. What's in your rain gauge this morning on the WCI Pools and Spas text line? 0.17 of an inch in Kingsley in Kellogg. Rock Creek West, 1 inch of rain in about 30 minutes this morning. Check in with me, Marshalltown. What's in your rain gauge this morning? You seem to be getting, along with Ames, an extended period of very heavy rain. And, of course, it was at Marshalltown Airport where it was reported there was a 94-mile-per-hour wind gust this morning. 7:52 at the Voice of Iowa, we head into the WHO Radio Traffic Center. Nathan Fisher has got an update for you. Good morning, Nathan.
2: Hey, Jeff, good morning. Starting to see a little bit of heavier traffic on 8035 westbound from Highway 141 to the West Mix Masters, about 2 minutes slower. Also see about a 2-minute delay on the eastbound side between the West Mix and Douglas there on the west side of town. And we've seen roads get wet now with that light rainfall that came through, so you could see a little bit of road spray maybe as you follow behind some folks on the interstate this morning. 235 is at the speed limit this morning for the commute so far, with traffic every 15 minutes in the morning. I'm Nathan Fisher on News Radio 1040 WHO.
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0: Thunderstorms until 11 o'clock this morning, a brief period of partly sunny skies, then more thunderstorms this afternoon and early this evening, high of 86. Mostly clear overnight and windy, the low overnight, 60. Sunny tomorrow, your Thursday high will be 78 degrees. Currently overcast, some spatters of rain on the WHO Radio Magic weather window. 66 degrees, the Hy-Vee studios. I hope you heard my interview with Brooke Haas of Kinetico yesterday on drinking water quality across Iowa. 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
1: Christian Bethencourt with a homer and four RBI'd out the Iowa Cubs. Take down the Indianapolis Indians 13-7. Major League Baseball, Yankees crushed the White Sox 12-2. Rockies beat the Cubs 5-2. Chiefs receiver Rashee Rice was released from jail after serving a 30-day probation violation sentence, missing the team's offseason workouts and mandatory minicamp. I'm Rhonda Moss.
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0: Mindy Williamson with me from the Iowa State Fair. Mindy, it sounds like a dream job working at the fair. Wait, I already work at the fair, but somebody else can also work at the fair too.
7: And we are hiring right now. So we have about 80 full-time staff people who help year-round on the fairgrounds. 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But we hire about a 1,600 person crew for those 11 days. 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
0: On the WCI Pools and Spas text line, Jeff, Sheraton, Iowa, zero rain in the rain gauge, but all is well. We won the last round of rain, so we are good. You can win in about 3 minutes. Why don't you become my fourth 8 o'clock cash winner in our America 250 cash contest. Congratulations to Laura Klatt of Dubuque. She's my latest 8 o'clock hour winner in America 250. Your latest keyword coming up in 3 minutes. Wendy Wild coming up right now. She's in your WHO Radio newsroom with your top stories. Good morning, Wendy.
1: And good morning to you as well. Here's what's trending on WHO. Thunderstorms continue to move to the east and southeast of Des Moines. For the most part, wind and hail the top risks. There are a couple of small pop-up storms just to the west and southwest of Des Moines right now, moving this way. And another round of storms is possible.
8: Later today. Now, that'll be more scattered. We could see severe weather, but it would be spottier and not necessarily a large complex. Anywhere over about the northern half of Iowa and extreme southeastern Iowa this afternoon and evening.
1: That is National Weather Service meteorologist Jim Lee, interviewed by Jeff Angelo in the WHO Morning News. The Des Moines Metro is at fairly low risk of severe storms this afternoon. It doesn't mean we won't get thunderstorms, but not severe. The severe risk is higher in eastern Iowa and especially southeastern Iowa. The 14-point Memorandum of Understanding, the MOU between the United States and Iran, set to be signed on Friday, but there is skepticism coming from some critics about the framework of the agreement, and there's still misinformation about claims that the U.S. is paying Iran to sign the deal. We're not.
12: Not a single cent of American money under any circumstance, no matter what the Iranians do, goes to Iran.
1: That's Vice President J.D. Vance. He says the agreement will allow Iran to reach peaceful benchmarks, and then other countries in the region could invest in Iranian infrastructure if they wanted. And Vance also says Iran must never develop or buy a nuclear weapon, and that's part of the deal. A biotech company paying about $90,000 after a chemical spill into a tributary of the Des Moines River near Fort Dodge. Eva Basinger reports.
15: Iowa DNR records show on April 14th of last year, CJ Bio America reported 5,000 gallons of a fertilizer byproduct had overflowed from a containment area roughly 5 miles west of Fort Dodge. Most of the spill was contained, but an unknown amount ended up flowing into Lizard Creek. Nearly 72,000 fish died in the creek after the spill, which caused high ammonia levels and water discoloration. I'm Eva Basinger.
1: 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SpaceX stock continues to rocket up and up and up, another 10% higher yesterday.
20: More highly valued than Microsoft. More highly valued than Microsoft. Yes, and now they're approximate market caps, but that is staggering.
1: CNBC's David Faber yesterday. SpaceX opened at 130. Well, actually, they opened at 150, but the IPO people who bought before the market actually opened $135, and they closed at $201 yesterday. And Jeff, Grok wants me to tell you that there's nothing to worry about. I guess he's listening.
0: It's Exactly right. Don't worry, be happy, according to Grok. Wendy Wild in the WHO Radio Newsroom. You'll be happy if you win this hour. Our latest cash contest is called America 250.
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0: I'm about to give you a keyword. 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Enter it. Part of a nationwide contest where somebody this hour wins $2,500 in cash. The word this hour is trip. T-R-I-P, trip. Our friend Leland Vittert of News Nation has an amazingly inspirational book out that I wanted you to know all about. It is called Born Lucky. A dedicated father, a grateful son, and my journey with autism. Leland is on the Davison Family Dentistry Newsmaker line. Leland, good morning. Welcome back to WHO Radio. Leland has placed me on hold, I think. He's got the author of a Born Lucky, a dedicated father, grateful son, and my journey with autism. Leland, Jamie, just go ahead and check on the line to see if Leland is back on. He may have taken a bathroom break while he was waiting for me to come to him here to begin the hour. But the book is called Born Lucky, Dedicated Father, Grateful Son, and My Journey with Autism. Leland is an inspirational figure because he anchors News Nation each night, and he received an autism diagnosis early in life. And this book is about him overcoming that autism diagnosis to become the Leland Vittert we know and love. I gotcha. Okay, so producer Jamie says, bad delay on the phone line. They are going to call right back. But this is also an inspirational book because there's a lot of stereotypes about kids with autism and how they're going to develop into adulthood. And every stereotype that Leland's father heard, he was determined to overcome. And so this is really a great love story as well between a father and a son. Leland on the Davison Family Dentistry Newsmaker line. Hey, Leland, welcome to WHO Radio. Hi, Leland, are you there? I'll tell you what, for some reason this morning, unfortunately, we are having technical problems with Leland's phone line. So we're going to move on and we'll talk to Leland and get him back on the show when they get the technical bugs worked out on the phone line. 8:07 is the time at News Radio 1040 WHO. Our friends at Channel 8 Television scored an exclusive jailhouse interview with Ian Roberts, the former school superintendent of the Des Moines Community Schools. Now, Ian Roberts spent most of his educational career in this country using an invalid work permit. He was in the country illegally. And Channel 8 asked him about it, like, what was going on here over time? And Ian Roberts told them it was an administrative error. He said it was connected to a wrongful arrest more than 25 years ago. Now, that doesn't explain the false Social Security number or the money he allegedly was funneling to a girlfriend's business, but there you go. An administrative error. And he says, look, I am going to go back to Guyana and hopefully be able to contribute to society there. And I guess we wish him well. Speaking of wishing them well, great news involving those beagles rescued by the Animal Rescue League of Iowa. You'll recall this story that nearly all of the beagles that the Animal Rescue League of Iowa took in from a Wisconsin research and breeding facility in May have now been adopted. Now, these were the beagles that were rescued from Ridgeland Farms. You'll remember that Ridgeland bred beagles for biomedical research, and earlier this year, thousands of animal rights activists stormed the facility, accusing the facility of mistreating the animals, demanding its closure. So in April, Ridgeland Farm sold 1,500 dogs to Big Dog Ranch Rescue and another organization called the Center for a humane economy for an undisclosed price. Now, of these 1,500 beagles, 40 were taken in by the annual Animal Rescue League of Iowa in May. And now ARL says that 30 of those beagles have been adopted and the remaining 10 are currently staying in foster homes. But wait, there's more. Ridgeland Farms is actually closing down. Big Dog Ranch Rescue, the organization that bought a lot of these beagles, had a press conference at Ridgeland Farms in Wisconsin and said, "We've bought the rest of the dogs. This farm is closing down." They will be taking on another 475 beagles starting this week. But Laurie Simmons, the group's founder, says not one dog will remain. No more breeding, no more testing, no more anything. 810 at the Voice of Iowa. Let's head into the WHO Traffic Center. Nathan Fisher's had his eyes on the morning commute this morning. And Nathan, we've been looking to see how the rain has affected the commute, but it doesn't seem like really the effect's been that drastic. What's the latest?
2: Yeah, exactly. Nothing overly drastic. Couple spots where traffic's a little heavy on the west side of town. 80 westbound from the West Mixmaster to Jordan Creek Parkway is going to be a minute slower than normal. You'll also see about a minute delay both east or westbound on 8035 between the West Mix and Highway 141. But again, that's not anything super major there to watch for. And I-235 is still at the speed limit, 7 minutes from either Mixmaster to downtown Des Moines. With traffic every 15 minutes in the morning, I'm Nathan Fisher on News Radio 1040 WHO.
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0: Showers and thunderstorms until 11 o'clock. A brief period of partly sunny skies today, then more thunderstorms this afternoon and early this evening. Today's high will be 85. Mostly clear and windy overnight, the low 60, and sunny skies for your Thursday. Tomorrow's high will be 78. Currently light rain at the Hy-Vee Studios, 62 degrees at the Voice of Iowa. 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
0: It's a Wednesday, June 17th, 2026. My name is Jeff Angelo. Wendy Wilds in the WHO Radio Newsroom. She's got your headlines this morning. Good morning, Wendy.
15: Good morning. So today's the final day of the big G7 summit, and President Trump walks into the room. This is like 11 minutes ago. I'm going to try to play this for you if you want to listen. This is really raw radio. Here we go.
26: I'm the boss.
15: I'm the boss. That's how he entered the room this morning. And then he shook a few hands and patted a couple backs and took a seat. So President Trump wrapping up the summit today. And then, of course, heading back home Friday, the big signing of the agreement with Iran. And still misunderstandings about that. J.D. Vance saying, no, U.S. is not giving money to them. Thunderstorms are still a little bit to the east and the southeast of Des Moines, moving through a couple others. Right now, there is one looking at the radar around Ankeny. But these are not severe storms at all. They're just kind of like your everyday summer thunderstorms, and some now to the south around Indianola and to the south of there. And that's about it for now, but another round possible later this afternoon. And part of the America 250 celebration, Jeff, Mickey D's is bringing back fried apple pies.
0: We are indeed making America great again. I have to say, when the fried apple pies are coming back, this is why we as kids walked around with burnt roofs of our mouths. You know, I mean, if you think about it, Wendy, when we were kids, we didn't fear heat.
15: Right.
0: We burned the roofs of our mouths. We got on the jungle gym. It was 150. We went down the slide. You know, the sun had been baking that for 6 hours.
15: Burned your bare legs with your shorts.
0: Exactly.
15: But you went. But you stuck to it as you went down, which was even worse.
0: Yeah, it was terrible.
15: Yeah. You know, I don't know about you, but I mean, in high school, it was a destination. Hey, let's go to McDonald's to get an apple pie.
0: Exactly.
15: But then they went to baked apple pies. And I quit getting them. So I don't know if they even still have the baked ones, but...
0: Yeah,
15: they
0: have them there, but
15: kind
0: no.
15: Kind of dry, and they kind of like try to choke them down.
0: Yeah, it's not like the good old
15: days. Sorry, McDonald's.
0: So the good old days are returning, McDonald's. I'm happy about that.
15: Well, and doesn't RFK say fats are good as long as they're not trans fats, right?
0: Yeah, exactly
15: right. So fry my apple pie, by golly.
0: Wendy Wild in the WHO Radio Newsroom. We're coming up on 8:24. We were talking earlier about the big Freedom 250 UFC event that took place over the weekend. Now, another event is on the horizon. I've been looking forward to this ever since the president mentioned it. And yes, our Iowa State Fair representatives will be heading to D.C. for the Great American State Fair. For a preview, let's talk it over with Freedom 250 spokeswoman Rachel Reznor, who is on the Davison Family Dentistry Newsmaker line this morning. Rachel, welcome to WHO Radio. Good morning.
5: Good morning, Jeff. Thank you so much for having me.
0: Well, you know, we in Iowa believe that we have the greatest state fair in the country, so we're excited to participate in the Great American State Fair. Tell me about this event and what will be going on.
5: Yes, I know your state fair is amazing. I'm a Wisconsinite, so I've been before, actually. Love going to see our neighbors down there. That being said, the Great American State Fair is running starting right next week, June 25th through July 10th, right on the National Mall in D.C. It's going to be huge. It's a World Fair style event. And as you mentioned, it was initially brought up in Iowa last year. It's completely free. It's going to be open to the public for the entire 15 days. And there's over 150 exhibits, and we'll be representing all 56 states and territories, of course, including Iowa. There's amazing American companies, everything from Harley-Davidson to John Deere, military organizations, civic groups, all in one place. So we're really excited to be inviting Iowans to come as well. And again, of course, Iowa has its own pavilion there, which I know your listeners will be so excited to hear about. I will say, though, Iowa has been a little bit on the quiet side. They're not showing their cards. So yeah. I'll be excited to see it too, but it seems like the Hawkeye State will have a great pavilion.
0: Yeah, yesterday I actually talked to our friends at the Iowa State Fair, but Rachel, I had to be taken into a special briefing room, you know, where we couldn't let the details leak out. And Rachel, it was so funny when the president first talked about this, because of course he suggested that it all may be at the Iowa State Fairgrounds. And the reaction of the Iowa State Fair officials was like, oh, okay, well, maybe. I feel like there's a bigger amount of space, isn't there, where the Great American Fair is actually going to take place in D.C.?
5: Definitely. You know, Iowa would have been an awesome place, but I think having it on the National Mall is really going to be a unique once-in-a-generation event. Everything from Ferris wheels to refurbished Smithsonian carousel. So I think the National Mall was a great selection at the end of the day, and we're really excited to be inviting Americans to D.C. for this exceptional milestone.
0: Rachel Reznor is a spokesperson for Freedom 250. Thank you, Rachel. While we are talking about upcoming events, if you're looking for something fun, free, and totally unique, put this on your calendar. The 2026 Des Moines Arts Festival. That's going to run from June 26th through the 28th. You'll have artists, of course, downtown. They're amazing. Live performances, family activities, and, of course, food. Right in downtown Des Moines, coming up on June 26th through the 28th. If you'd like more details, DesMoinesArtFestival.org. Let's get the details on the traffic this morning. Nathan Fisher is in the WHO Radio Traffic Center. Good morning, Nathan.
2: Hey, Jeff. Good morning, and looking good right now on I-235. 7 minutes from either Mixmaster to downtown Des Moines. Traffic just a little heavy on 8035 westbound from 141 to the west. Mixmaster about a minute slower than the speed limit there. And you'll also watch for a stalled vehicle westbound 80 between Altoona and the East Mix on the right shoulder, but shouldn't cause any slowdowns there. With traffic every 15 minutes in the morning, I'm Nathan Fisher on News Radio 1040 WHO.
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0: Showers and thunderstorms until 11 o'clock this morning. Then we're going to see partly sunny skies briefly, and then more showers and thunderstorms this afternoon and this evening. High of 85 today, mostly clear and windy overnight. The low 60. Sunny tomorrow and a high of 78. Currently light rain at the Hy-Vee Studios, 62. 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
7: Christian Bethencourt with a homer and four RBI'd out the Iowa Cubs. Take down the Indianapolis Indians 13-7. Major League Baseball, Yankees crushed the White Sox 12-2. Rockies beat the Cubs 5-2. Chiefs receiver Rashee Rice was

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14: Well, down in Kansas City last night, Argentina played in the World Cup, and Lionel Messi added another milestone to his legendary career. He's now 38 years old. He scored a hat trick to lead Argentina to a 3-0 win over Algeria. And in the process, he tied the record for most goals ever scored in men's World Cup history with 16. Of course, he's not done scoring yet. Argentina continues to play. And what a thrill for Kansas City soccer fans. Kansas City loves soccer, and they got to see the best player in the world, Lionel Messi, score a hat trick last night. 8:30 at the Voice of Iowa. Let's move into the WHO Radio Newsroom this morning. Wendy Wild's been busy with weather and top stories. Good morning, Wendy.
15: And good morning to you as well. Many of these storms now moving off, and that is what's trending on WHO. 62 degrees right now. And still some light rain in the metro, but the skies are starting to clear, kind of coming at us from the west and moving eastward through the Des Moines metro area. And most of the heavier thunderstorms are now off in the eastern part of the state.
16: Gust of 94 miles an hour measured at the Marshalltown Airport. So these are not storms to mess around with.
15: 94 miles an hour at Marshalltown. But again, off to the east, that's National Weather Service meteorologist Jim Lee. And more storms are possible
16: later today. Now, that'll be more

0: scattered. We could see severe weather, but it would be spottier and not necessarily a large complex. Anywhere over about the northern half of Iowa and extreme southeastern Iowa this afternoon and evening.
1: National Weather Service meteorologist Jim Lee, as we said, and we will keep an eye on the sky. Those storms are not really expected to develop in the Des Moines metro. We could have thunderstorms, but not severe. The severe weather risk is higher in eastern Iowa and especially the far southeastern part of the state today. Lee was interviewed by Jeff Angelo on the WHO Morning News. And the Weather Service now adding a couple more tornadoes to the first five they counted after last Thursday, now up to seven.
2: An EF2 tornado packing 115-mile-an-hour winds was on the ground for 6 miles near Corning June 11th. The twister tore roofs off homes, snapped power poles, and downed trees. Five EF1 tornadoes were also confirmed that morning in southwestern Iowa. The National Weather Service Quad Cities says a seventh twister touched down that afternoon in Washington County. I'm Eva Basinger.
1: We've now had 66 tornadoes so far this year in Iowa across the state. President Trump's endorsement power is back on track. Half track in the Georgia U.S. Senate Republican runoff. The president's pick, Congressman Mike Collins, is the projected winner, but
3: Trump's endorsed pick in the governor's race, Lieutenant Governor Burt Jones, lost his Republican runoff to Rick Jackson. It's the second time this month one of Trump's picks lost a governor's primary. Randy Feenstra lost in Iowa a few weeks ago as well. John Stolness, Washington.
1: It is 8:32 at News Radio 1040 WHO. Checking your money. Oil and gas prices are coming down ahead of the Friday signing of an agreement between the U.S. and Iran.
4: Iran's closure of the strait has taken about a fifth of the world's oil off the market, sending energy prices soaring globally. But U.S. crude oil did fall below $80 a barrel for the first time since early March. Prices at the pump should keep falling as well.
1: Jessica Ettinger, CNBC. This morning, oil running $75 a barrel, and statewide, our gas price, 67 cents a gallon, less than 1 month ago. 365 is the Iowa statewide average. Des Moines down just a penny from yesterday, but it's still a really low price, like 354, 355 a gallon is the average, Jeff.
5: So, Wendy, last night, Trump-backed candidate for governor of Georgia did lose.
1: Yeah.
5: His name, Burt Jones. He lost to a guy named Rick Jackson. But here's as Paul Harvey said is the rest of the story. Rick Jackson is a billionaire, and Wendy, he spent over $100 million to win the Georgia gubernatorial primary.
1: And wasn't it just a razor win?
5: It
1: wasn't even by a landslide.
5: How much does it cost to overcome a Trump endorsement? Well, $100 million. And I'm flabbergasted, Wendy, because that's the primary. You still have the general election to go. That is it. That is crazy expensive.
1: For some people, money is no object.
5: You know, if you're a billionaire, you
1: go get it.
5: I guess
1: wow,
5: so.
1: That's crazy.
5: It is crazy stuff. But there you go. That is money and politics and yes, the people that have the money, like this guy who is a billionaire, they can just spend to excess to try to win office.
1: Do you think that with money kind of controlling election outcomes like that just happened, that we might be missing out on some amazing leadership that they just can't rise because they don't have the bucks in their pocket?
5: You know what? I don't know.
1: I mean,
5: you could also argue that these successful business people, these outsiders, are also good candidates for office.
1: All right.
5: So it's both things. I can be astonished by how much money they're spending, but also if you've been successful in leadership and business,
1: right,
5: I'll take a serious look at you as a candidate.
1: Or did you get the money from your daddy?
5: Well, that I don't know. I got to look up more about the background of Rick Johnson. Rick Jackson.
1: I'm just saying, democracy, representative republic. We want the best people, and I'm not saying either way. I don't know the guy, and I'm just stepping back and looking at the whole scenario.
5: Yeah, no, I think it's a great discussion. That is Wendy Wild in the WHO Radio Newsroom. Thanks to and congratulations to Laura Klatt. Thanks for listening. Thanks for playing the America 250 Cash Contest. Laura is from Dubuque. She becomes my third winner in the 8 o'clock hour in our latest cash contest called America 250. It's time for you to win. I'm about to give you a keyword. And you head to whoradio.com. Enter this keyword. You're part of a nationwide contest where somebody wins $2,500 in cash this hour. The word this hour is trip. T-R-I-P, trip. Well, President Trump continues to talk to world leadership at the G7 summit, but of course, the talk seemingly is dominated by this memorandum of understanding with Iran. Here's the very latest. Our international correspondent, Jonathan Savage, is on the Davison Family Dentistry Newsmaker line. Jonathan reporting on behalf of Fox News Radio. Good morning, Jonathan.
6: Hello, good morning.
5: Well, it seems like the subject of this G7 summit, Jonathan, should be economics. But boy, underlying all of this is what's going on with the U.S. and Iran. What's the very latest?
6: This has been a major issue for all these countries since it started, and many of them very relieved to see things get to the point that they have got to, where the fighting hopefully permanently at an end. Although we do have President Trump today threatening to go back to bombing Iran if he doesn't like the way things go over the next 60 days. But a joint statement from G7 leaders welcomes President Trump's framework agreement with Iran, describes it as a historic opportunity to prevent Iran from acquiring a nuclear weapon. Also, they signal that they are ready to support the implementation of this agreement if need be. So there's certainly optimism, perhaps cautious optimism, because nobody has seen this framework agreement officially. So perhaps a little bit of uncertainty too.
5: So are we hearing from the G7 leaders, Jonathan, about how they'd support the agreement? Like you said, right now the details are vague on the agreement, but I imagine we'd need help in the Strait of Hormuz, maybe getting enriched nuclear materials out of Iran. What are these nations saying about what they're willing to do?
6: We only have some details about the Strait of Hormuz situation. France and the United Kingdom say they want to lead a multinational naval mission to keep shipping safe through the Strait of Hormuz as and when it reopens. However, Iran may reject this. Iran rejects the idea of a foreign military presence in the Strait. And there's also concerns that they're going to impose fees on shipping. President Trump says that they won't be allowed to, but there are concerns that Iran may try to in some form or another. According to the French foreign minister, there are several dozen countries who are willing to put together a strictly defensive international mission to deploy rapidly to ensure freedom of navigation.
5: Jonathan Savage is our international correspondent for Fox News Radio. Jonathan, thanks for that very important update. When the WHO Radio Morning News took to the air this morning, 5:30 this morning, we already had severe thunderstorm warnings in effect. So we've done a lot of talking to you about the weather this morning, thanks to the National Weather Service meteorologist who checked in live with us. Some pretty eye-popping wind gust totals this morning. The Marshalltown Airport at one point this morning reported a 94-mile-an-hour wind gust. Down in Grinnell, their airport reported a 78-mile-per-hour wind gust. And also, just watching the radar, there was a lot of heavy, continuous rain in areas like Marshalltown and Ames this morning. So we'll continue to get reports about rainfall totals, also damage from the straight line winds, more thunderstorms redeveloping this afternoon and early this evening. 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As we approach 8:40, let's head into the WHO Radio Traffic Center. Nathan Fisher has an update on the roads. Good morning, Nathan.
7: Hey, Jeff, good morning. I-235, 7 minutes from either Mixmaster to downtown. Westbound 80, 35, 12 minutes from the East Mix to the West Mixmaster, all back to the speed limit there. I-35 clear through Ankeny, northbound and southbound. Highway 65 and 5, the bypass, 23 minutes, Altoona to West Des Moines. With traffic every 15 minutes in the morning, I'm Nathan Fisher on News Radio 1040 WHO.
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5: We'll continue to have a chance for showers and thunderstorms through 11. Partly sunny skies for a little while, And then more showers and thunderstorms this afternoon, early this evening, high of 85. Mostly clear and windy tonight, a low of 60. Sunny skies for your Thursday. Tomorrow's high will be 78. Currently light rain at the Hy-Vee studio, 62 degrees at News Radio 1040 WHO.
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5: What's in your rain gauge? On the WCI Pools and Spas text line, 1 inch of rain in Cambridge this morning. Lots of weather and other top stories to talk through on the WHO Radio Morning News this morning. Wendy Wilde's in the WHO Radio Newsroom with headlines. Good morning, Wendy.
1: Good morning. We could have more thunderstorms this afternoon. Probably not severe in Des Moines. Small risk of that, mostly in eastern Iowa, the more severe risk. But we will keep our eye on the sky. We'll keep you advised throughout the day. Alligator Alcatraz? They've emptied it out. It's now vacant. All of the people being held there have been transferred to other facilities now. The city of Des Moines trying to fill downtown vacant commercial spaces. And if you're Taylor Swift, what is your chair worth? The Cleveland Cavaliers auctioned off the courtyard or the courtside seat where Taylor Swift sat for game 4 of the Eastern Conference Finals. They got $7,000 for it. I don't know what they're going to do with it. They didn't say if it was a fundraiser for charity, but $7,000.
5: For a chair.
1: For a chair.
5: Yeah, it could be any chair, but they say it's Taylor Swift's chair.
1: Yeah, gotta feel badly if you're Ben Stiller, his chair went for $732.
5: Yeah, that's, exactly. Wendy Wilde in the WHO Radio Newsroom. Speaking of your money, a friend Eric Peterson's back on the Davison Family Dentistry Newsmaker line. You hear Eric on Sundays. Retirement Ready is the program. Today, though, a very unique topic. The special challenges that women face when saving for retirement. Eric, welcome back to WHO Radio. Good morning.
22: Good morning to you, Jeff. Thanks for having me.
5: I know, Eric, when you talk about the special challenges faced by women when they are saving for retirement, you talk about the triple threat. What is that, Eric?
22: Yeah, it's unique for women. The three ones right now is the gray divorce, which is a divorce later in life. Sandwich generation, not the tasty things. It's caught between two things, caring for children and caring for parents. And then a confidence gap, actually, that exists. So, if a divorce does occur later in life, which unfortunately happens in society, there's not enough time to really make up those assets. So it can get kind of messy. Women, as it's been said, earn about 81 cents on the dollar for what a male counterpart earns. And that's a lot of times that's because they exit the workforce to raise children or have a family. When they come back into the workforce, I think about it, the skill set that they had when they left is not maybe as relevant when they go back in, because our world changes so fast now with technology advancements and those kinds of things. And then sometimes they have to exit the workforce earlier to take care of parents. So that kind of leads into that sandwich generation, taking care of children and then taking care of elderly parents. You're kind of stuck between two things because the female in the family is normally the primary caregiver for those things. And then the confidence gap comes from, they feel like they don't have enough education to make decisions. Most of our literature and marketing is geared towards the male in the situation. If you look at enrollments in the STEM type of things, science, math, technology, those kinds of things, that's more male dominated. There are some brilliant females in those sectors, but predominantly it's male, so they don't gravitate towards that. But they need to. They need to understand financial topics. They need to understand investments and those kinds of things. So what you have to do is you have to kind of study it a little bit, kind of earmark maybe, a little bit of time each week, maybe 15, 20 minutes a week to learn and study these things, just so you can be more informed if one of these situations were to occur.
5: And Eric, the other thing that occurs to me, you and I often talk about running out of money before, obviously, you leave this earth, and women live longer than men. So
22: they do.
5: That is a special issue that women face.
22: Correct. And they have longer life expectancies, so you need money longer. Their Social Security benefits are typically not as high as the male counterpart. Again, if their incomes, it's based on the amount of money put into the system, right, while you're working. So if that's not as large. So all these factors are kind of I'd call a headwind against women as they approach retirement. So we have a great white paper that deals with these issues. It's a beautifully written. It's got a lot of great pictures, things like that, called Her Retirement, Her Rules. And it just talks about things that you can address and looks at different scenarios, talks about the different types of women and things that they can look at. So, single mothers, single women, people that migrate here, come from different cultures, those kinds of things. So if you'd like a copy of that, just give us a call or go to our website, askericpeterson.com, and we'll gladly ship one out to you.
5: Eric Peterson, he is of course, Peterson Finance Group, and you hear him on Sundays, Retirement Ready, on WHO Radio. Eric, really interesting segment today. Always love chatting these topics over with you. Have a fantastic day. We're coming up on 8:52. Let's head into the WHO Traffic Center and check on that morning commute. Good morning, Nathan.
7: Hey, Jeff. Good morning. In Altoona, there's a crash on 80 eastbound around Hubble that's blocking the left lane. That's, again, 80 eastbound at Hubble in Altoona, the left lane blocked by a crash. Everything else is clear and at the speed limit, 235, 7 minutes for either Mixmaster to downtown Des Moines. No problems on 8035 eastbound or westbound for the urban loop. With traffic every 15 minutes in the morning, I'm Nathan Fisher on News Radio 1040 WHO.
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5: Continued chance of showers and thunderstorms until 11 o'clock this morning. Showers and thunderstorms redeveloping and some possibly severe this afternoon and early this evening. Today's high 85. Mostly clear overnight and windy, a low of 60. Sunny tomorrow, your Wednesday high will be 78. Light rain currently, the Hy-Vee studios in 62. Rhonda's got sports.
4: Christian Bethencourt with a homer and four RBI to help the Iowa Cubs take down the Indianapolis Indians 13-7. Major League Baseball, Yankees crushed the White Sox 12-2. Rockies beat the Cubs 5-2. Chiefs receiver Rashi Rice was released from jail after serving a 30-day probation violation sentence, missing the team's offseason workouts and mandatory minicamp. I'm Rhonda Moss.
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1: It's 9:01, 59 degrees. Still some scattered light rain. I'm Wendy Wild. Here's what's trending on WHO. Thunderstorms skimmed Des Moines this morning, but mostly missed the metro. A few heavy rain reports are coming in central Iowa. Story City, 3.5 inches. Nevada, 2. Ames, a little over an inch. Trayer, 2.69 inches. Grinnell, 2.05. A little bit of wind damage as well. A shed destroyed in Marshall County. Tree damage in Marshall and Grundy counties. And a 94-mile-an-hour wind measured at the Marshalltown Airport. There is a chance of more strong storms later today. Severe weather, though, is expected to stay to the eastern Iowa area, east of the Des Moines metro area. Florida's moved all detainees out of Alligator Alcatraz. According to ICE, up to 1,500 detainees have been transferred to other facilities because of the coming hurricane season in Florida. The city of Des Moines trying to fill vacant downtown commercial space.
7: Store the Core is a one-to-one matching reimbursement grant program, which means that private investment is required and city funds are only paid after eligible work is completed and documented.
1: Brianne By with the city of Des Moines. Contact the city for more information. They said they've had a lot of inquiries so far. 9:02 at News Radio 1040 WHO. A look at the traffic, weather, and then Emory on Iowa next.
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8: 8035 westbound, 12 minutes from the East Mixmaster to the West Mix. I-235-7 from either Mixmaster to get to downtown Des Moines. And no slowdowns in Ankeny, I-35 with Des Moines' most frequent traffic all day. 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
19: Becoming partly sunny today, another round of showers and thunderstorms this afternoon. There's a low risk of severe storms here, a higher risk in eastern Iowa. High today, 86. Thursday, sunny with a high of 79. A chance of showers and thunderstorms returns over the weekend. That's the News Radio 1040 WHO weather. I'm Jamie Grout.
1: Right now, we still have some scattered light rain in spots in central Iowa, 59 degrees. I'm Wendy Wilde. 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
20: All right, thanks for listening on your Wednesday, middle of the work week. Got a lot to get into today. One of the things that, of course, we're going to be paying attention to a little bit later on, there's a community of Canada geese that one homeowners association is talking about just straight up killing. It's not in Iowa, but I think it's a very interesting and fascinating case study in trying to solve problems or trying to solve symptoms of a problem and not the real problem. We'll get into that a little bit later on in the show. Joining us to start the show, though, on our Davidson Family Dentistry Newsmaker line, my good friend, a college sports insider following the Iowa Hawkeyes for CBS Sports and 24/7 Sports, David Eicholt, is on the line. David, how's it going today?
21: What's going on, man? How are you? Just had the Iowa media. It's a little bit rainy. Some really big storms early this morning, but we're pushing through it. How are you, man?
20: Yeah, we're good. Yeah, we'll keep an eye on that weather for you. If you are in eastern Iowa, a lot of rain right now going on over there, and flash flood warning for a big chunk of eastern Iowa. So we will keep you posted on that as the morning goes on as well. David, I wanted to talk to you about something that is not related necessarily to the Iowa Hawkeyes, but you are a sports fan and a guy who covers sports and reports on sports, especially at the collegiate level. And the biggest college story of the last month or two has been the Brendan Sorsby saga, the quarterback previously of Cincinnati and now of Texas Tech. And he admitted basically to gambling. Last week, there was an injunction ruling that he could play this season, despite the fact that he admitted to gambling on a team he was playing for a few years ago. And now it seems like he and maybe even Texas Tech have reversed course. He is going to go into the NFL supplemental draft. The first thing I got to ask you is, what was your kind of emotions and thoughts as this entire thing was playing out, knowing that this is one of the highest paid NIL players in the country.
21: Yeah, I mean, I think there's a lot of different ways to look at it. I think number one, though, you think about Texas Tech did the impossible. It united college sports fans over an issue, and basically everybody agreed on except probably a few people in power at Texas Tech. I mean, you go back to when you were a child, right? What was the number one thing? It was sportsmanship and competitive integrity. I mean, throughout this entire saga, the competitive integrity had been lost. When Sorsby admitted that he gambled a lot on his former things about that. Remember two things. Number one, Cincinnati became aware of this issue in August of 2025, and he still went out there and played in every single game last season. And number two, it's great that he sought out help throughout the entire situation, but I'd also point to this. This is a guy who didn't admit to it until after he got caught. So did he only seek help because he got caught or because he was turning a corner and he knew what was best for him? And I don't think anybody really said Sorsby should not be allowed to go play in the NFL. I think it's up to an NFL team to decide if they want to pick him up in that supplemental draft. But his college sports career, without a doubt, had to have been over. And it just, you think about the way everything kind of unfolded. There was a point in time where I thought Sorsby was going to play, and then I came back down to earth. The Big 12 and everybody else was absolutely going to find a way to make sure that Sorsby did not play. I mean, you have to have the integrity of the game. I know that college sports betting is, you know, sports betting in general is broadening at an exponential rate. But at the same time, you know, the athletes have to abide by these guidelines, and people have to believe in competitive integrity. So I'm very pleased at how everything went down, and certainly this went on probably a lot longer than I initially thought that this was going to go on for.
20: Yeah, so the Texas Tech part of this, right? So they are looking for a quarterback in the transfer portal. They made the college football playoff last year. They are likely, I mean, they're one of the favorites going into the Big 12 for football season coming up this year. And they thought bringing in a veteran quarterback like Brandon Sorsby, who had a good year last year with Cincinnati. I mean, Iowa State went there and got absolutely destroyed. So I felt, you know, like, okay, this is a good move before we found out about any of the drama that surrounded him. There was one of the cringiest videos I've ever seen in my life was like five leaders of Texas Tech sitting around a table and talking for 20 minutes about this decision and what they are and are not doing. And I don't know if online bullying works. I don't know if it was the pressure put on by other athletic directors and institutions, but what made them kind of change their tune a bit on this about as far as they sat and were, you know, where they sat on the issue?
21: Well, I think you're right, though, too. Like, this has to be an all-time PR campaign of, like, how not to do PR, right? I mean, you had the president, you had the athletic director, you had the coach, and everybody talked about backing up a kid and trying to be there through his help, and that's all in great. But if Brendan Sorsby had been the third cornerback on the roster or the third long snapper, would they have stayed by his side, Emery? I don't think so. I think we all know the answer to that. And then the backtrack. I think a very important part of this entire saga, remember the day that Sorsby, I mean, they said it was mutual. I think Sorsby is the one who ended up calling it. I don't see Texas Tech being the people that called it. Remember that the Big 12 had basically sent Texas Tech a letter saying that they would pursue legal action, and there was a note and a notice sent to Texas Tech. So I think that that part cannot get lost in the equation. I think Texas Tech was prepared to fight tooth and nail. I also think at the same time, though, they grossly underestimated how the rest of the college football world and the college sports world and the Big 12 in general would unite to make sure that, look, you know, they hope the best for Sorsby, and I don't know if I necessarily believe that. I think that was just a polite thing they said to him on his way out. But I think there's without question that they underestimated the impact that this decision was going to have. And again, I think the legal action is what ultimately pushed Texas Tech and Brendan Sorsby to say, you know what, this probably isn't worth it. And I think Sorsby was also a little bit afraid his reputation was going to continue to tank the longer the situation went on for. Because again, this is a guy, Emery, where he left, he probably would have been, I don't know about a first-round pick. I know some people believe that. I think he would have been a really high second-round pick, though. He would have went high in the draft. And the other interesting component to all of this is the fact that he kept all the NIL money, according to Cody Campbell, who is basically emerged as a main character throughout this entire saga, the prominent Texas Tech booster.
20: David Eichholt joining us today, breaking this down. In college sports, it really did feel like it kind of hinged. The future continued to hinge on something like this. But you and I have talked about how different college sports are just in general now than they were 10 years ago. And it has a lot to do with NIL. This guy, I think, was something $5, $6 million that he was promised for NIL money. And he thought he was going to try to play through this. So what happens now? So he's going into a supplemental draft. Texas Tech, I mean, what do they do about their quarterback situation? How does this affect the Big 12? How does this affect how people view, you know, this type of issue? Because I know we've had a similar issue with the Iowa and Iowa State players that then lost their eligibility a few years ago because of an investigation into sports gambling. So what happens next here for everybody involved?
21: Yeah, I mean, I think a couple things. One, this sets a precedent that, look, if you gamble on your own team especially, you should not ever be allowed to play college sports again. Quite frankly, I'm in a me issue than anything else, and I think, you know, a lot of teams and stuff will probably agree. For Texas Tech, I can't envision they look in the transfer portal for anybody else. I mean, I hate to say it, and I mean this with all due respect to the players still seeking a home. Emery, if you're still in the transfer portal, you know, it might be best to go pro in something other than sports at this point, unless you want to go down several notches. But for Texas Tech, I mean, they're still the favorite in the Big 12. I mean, I still think that they have a very complete team. I still think they have a couple pieces. Their backup quarterback, who is coming off a torn ACL, is expected to miss the first 2 weeks of the season. He'll be good to go in week three. But I believe they also got a transfer quarterback from Tulane, and he will be the starter for the next 2 weeks, for the first two games. So it'll be interesting to see where Texas Tech and as far as they're just kind of breathing a sigh of relief right now, that all of this is kind of put behind them and they'll be able to move forward. But yeah, man, like I said, I think Texas Tech is still going to be a perennial favorite in the conference. I still think Arizona State's probably going to have a say in that. I think they'll be better than what people think. They'll maybe a surprise school or two. But like I said, at the same time, for Texas Tech, obviously it's a hit if you're talking about a national title. And I know a lot of people in Lubbock were talking about national title. But this is still a very, very good and a very complete football team.
20: David Eichholt covers college sports, specifically the Iowa Hawkeyes, most of the time for 24/7 Sports, CBS Sports. But we have gotten him to talk about something else. And he's fantastic if you go follow him on social media. David, as always, great to chat with you, my man. We will talk again soon.
21: All right, man. I appreciate you. Take care.
20: Yeah, you too. It is 9:18 today on your Wednesday. Thank you for listening to the show today. What a saga that was. And I just wanted to, you know, kind of close the book on it. We had covered it a few different times, just watching what was happening with it. And college sports just in such a weird place. I don't think it's in a great place, but it would have been in a lot worse place had they allowed that guy to play. We'll give you some updates on the weather and so much more coming up on the way here on Embry on Iowa. Stay tuned. Back in 4 minutes.
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All right, welcome back. It is 9:23 on this Wednesday. Thanks for listening to us. Wanted to give you an update on some of the weather issues that have popped up in eastern Iowa this morning, and we're going to keep you posted on as much as we can as it continues this morning out there in eastern Iowa. And Doug Wagner, our friend over there in Cedar Rapids, sent me this information today. Said 94-mile-an-hour gust in Marshalltown today so far this morning. 94 is a big number. 78-mile-an-hour gusts at the eastern Iowa airport in Cedar Rapids also, which is also 78 miles an hour, no joke. Says the intersection of 6th Street Southwest at Wright Brothers Boulevard Southwest having issues. Multiple road lights, power poles blown down in the intersection, trying to figure out the best way to kind of get that lined up. That was as of about 15, 20 minutes ago. Flash flood warnings, as I kind of alluded to earlier on, through 1:30 to 2:30 today for basically areas east of U.S. 63, along and south of U.S. 30, along and north of U.S. 34, across the Mississippi and into Illinois. If you're in Cedar Rapids, if you're in Iowa City, if you're in Washington, you're in the

0: straight west of like Davenport. That is seemingly where a lot of this heavy rain is coming in waves and just not giving really any let up at this point. But yeah, not looking super great for those who are looking to get a little bit of relief here this morning after the big heavy rainfall and the high winds earlier this morning. So we will keep you posted on that and let you know what's going on that as well. Got a text here on something completely unrelated. On the WCA Pools and Spots text line 81530. And if you start the text with the letters WHO, I get it in my inbox. This person texted and said, I've been seeing stories about thousands of soccer fans touring our country and commenting about how great American people treat them and how awesome their experiences are in America. I'm seriously not a sports fan, but I have to admit that the World Cup and sports in general are bringing good impressions. Now, if New York fans could stop destroying their city after they win. Yeah, so I can't help you with the last part of this. And they are far from the only community that has had, you know, some riotous response to their team winning. I remember Philadelphia when the Eagles won the Super Bowl. Some similar stories were coming out about that. There's the line between passion and destructiveness that just seemed to, like, if my team won a championship, I'd be super happy, but I wouldn't be looking for that type of trouble or in that type of environment. You know, sometimes college football teams still like rip the goalpost out, carry the goalpost down to like the river or whatever and drop the goalpost in. That's real old school style way of celebrating, but it's something that I think, you know, at least it's a little bit more innocent than some of the other stuff that's going on. Anywho, the World Cup, I've told you this before. I think we all kind of underestimate the impact that a sporting event like this has. It is by far and away the largest sporting event in the world. Every 4 years, the most popular game in the world, sport, soccer, and all of, like, with 48 nations, you're welcoming all sorts of different types of people. North American visitors into different communities, of course, but European visitors who otherwise would not have ever come to the United States. People from Africa, Australia, New Zealand, from Asia, South America. It is from all over the world. And you're seeing on social media people in awe of our stadiums. They're in awe of the environments and how big this all feels. While they might have been skeptical at first, they cannot believe some of the architecture of our stadiums and what it looks like because they don't have the grandeur of these of our stadiums in Europe in a lot of the places. And then toss in the fact that they are pleasantly surprised about how nice the American people are because all they hear about in the news is our politics. I think this World Cup so far, 1 week in, has been a huge win for the United States and for people experiencing the United States for the first time. So I could not agree more. I'm really excited to see that too. I got more coming up, including primary day yesterday around the country. We'll talk about it next.
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2: It's 9:30, cloudy and 63. I'm Craig Michaels. Here's what's trending on WHO. A severe thunderstorm watch remains in effect for the metro until 11 a.m. this morning. Georgia Republicans are supporting President Trump's choice for senator, but not governor. GOP Congressman Mike Collins is projected to win the Senate race. Rick Jackson is projected to win over Trump-endorsed Burt Jones for governor. The city of Des Moines is launching an incentive program for investors and developers to turn vacant space downtown into active businesses and destinations. The Federal Reserve is wrapping up its two-day policy meeting today with a decision about interest rates expected. It'll be the first meeting with new Federal Reserve Chairman Kevin Warsh at the helm. It's cloudy and 63. I'm Craig Michaels. Our next update at 10. Breaking news and severe weather as it happens on Des Moines News Weather and Traffic Station, News Radio 1040 WHO.
3: And good morning, Nathan Fisher with your look at grain and livestock commodity markets. Right now being sponsored by John Deere. July corn 3.5 cents higher, 4.17 and a quarter. December corn 3.5 cents up at 4.46. Soybeans July 4.25 cents in the green, 11.34 and a quarter. And November new crop 5 cents higher, 11.51 and three quarters. The wheat July 8.5 cents up at 6.04 and a half. Livestock trades mostly green as well. August live cattle just 5 cents higher, 249.25. October up 18 cents. Feeder cattle for August also 18 cents higher, 367.05. September contracts up 20. And for lean hogs, July just 5 cents lower, 94.75. August though up 95 cents at $96 even. 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

0: is Emory on Iowa. I'm Emory Songer. Happy to have you sitting here with us. We will continue to monitor the weather for you as the morning goes on. And, yeah, going to keep you posted in all the different things that are happening in the news. Some stuff that happened and I saw happen on social media this morning is the accused killer of Brian Thompson, the former CEO of United Healthcare, Iowa native, Luigi Mangione. At his state murder trial, he is going to assert a psychiatric defense. So what does that mean? Well, what we read about with this guy when all this happened was he's in his mid-20s. He had a fairly significant back injury. He's a really smart guy. He did really well in school, did really well in college, but had like an injury in his back, and his quality of life had gone down, and he had gotten frustrated about the medical process and everything, and then just decided straight up with all these writings and all these this kind of manifesto, the manifestation of things that, you know, he wanted to have, you know, and he wanted to talk about when the inevitability happened that he got caught, because trust me, this guy wanted to get caught. He did. You don't write on the shell casings. You don't have this notebook. You don't stay within 100 or so miles of the scene of the crime when there's a 5-day manhunt going on if you're not hoping at some point somebody catches you. So the lawyers of Luigi Mangione have informed the judge that they're going to attempt to show what he was suffering from was extreme emotional disturbance at the time of the crime, or the alleged crime. And this defense essentially is going to, like, if there's a successful moment here of, okay, so he obviously did it. So if they are able to succeed in this defense, instead of sending this guy to prison for the rest of his life, he's going to go to a psychiatric treatment facility. I don't know what the, like, can you sentence somebody to a life in a psychiatric treatment facility? What psychiatric treatment do they get? Do they evaluate him after a certain amount of time and then transfer him to a prison? Do they evaluate him again in some amount of time and then retry him? Like, I don't know. Like, it's interesting. It is a strange situation. But it's one that certainly the defense lawyers here are going to do everything they can to follow through with. Trial starts September the 8th, by the way. So they're getting all this paperwork and all this out of the way. Federal trial set to begin on October the 13th as well. So he's got two different trials, the state trial and then this federal trial that he's dealing with. And yeah, we'll see. We'll see. And I said he was within 100 miles of the scene of the crime. It was 230 miles. My mistake. Sorry about that. But yeah, he very well could have been in another country at that point if he didn't want to get caught. Instead, he was found in Pennsylvania 5 days later, a few hours away from where the crime was committed. I went to a... I was on a jury, and this was back in April, and I, first of all, didn't have a bad experience, right? I missed work for a couple of days, but I didn't have a bad experience. But you really understand when you're sitting in there how procedural everything is. The prosecution and the defense has the right, the lawyers have the right to ask for a ton of different things, a multitude of different procedural things that have to go on. And my brain and general common sense is just like, well, that's, you know, this seems like it's overkill, or it seems dumb, or it seems like something we shouldn't be doing or whatever, but they have the right to do them based on what their jobs are. The prosecution also, the case that I was sitting in, the prosecution, I think, knew they had a significant lack of evidence in the case that I was at. I look back at that and I wonder, those lawyers probably knew they had a difficult assignment ahead of them because they were assigned to this case. They were not hired defenders. They were these were public defenders that were assigned to this case after the lawsuit was filed. So, you know, they have to just kind of dig in deep and know, you know what, we're going to do the best that we can here. We know we're up against this, and we know that we don't have what would make it super easy for this guy to prove that the defendant did what we are accusing him of doing. But we have to do everything we can to try to get the jury to feel that way. So I sat there, and in hindsight, I look back on that and realize how difficult of a job that is. If you're a defense attorney, it's got to be even harder, right? You know that your defendant did this. You are under the impression that he absolutely 100% did this. Your job at this point isn't to prove that he didn't do it, as much as you want to maybe get a hung trial. Maybe you have the opportunity to say the evidence is not substantial, or there was an error with the jury, or there was an error with the handling of the evidence. The way that he was detained, there was an error there. You're finding any type of procedural error that could possibly save your client from spending a life in prison, or, you know, in some areas of the country, face the death penalty or whatever, right? And we've heard, you know, the insanity defense in a lot of these cases. Guy's insane, or woman's insane. They need to get psychiatric evaluation because that is one of the reasons they committed this crime. And sending them to prison while they're in this state of mind isn't going to help anything. Now, for Luigi, it's a little bit more specific to this in the state trial. The extreme emotional disturbance at the time of the occurrence led to what could end up being a psychiatric defense. He could be sent to a psychiatric treatment facility, all that good stuff. Well, in that situation, if you're following this trial, and if that is found to be the case, and we do see this state trial lead in some way to him being sentenced instead of prison to a psychiatric treatment facility, what a great move by his lawyer, right? Like that totally saved him from spending the rest of his life in prison. We, as the public, is like, well, if he did this, he needs to do time. He needs to do legitimate time. We all have mental disturbances in our life and do things that we regret. You know, I've gotten angry in my house, and I've done things that I thought were really dumb, or I wish I hadn't have done. You know, I've accidentally slammed something and broke it. I've accidentally thrown something across a room and knocked something over and broke it. You know, and you're just like, why did I do that? Well, you were in the moment, right? Like, none of us are infallible to that. I think all of us, you know, if it was super easy to keep all of our emotions in check over time, you know, those are emotional moments that, you know, they just kind of happen. But that's not what we're talking about here. Luigi Mangione decided to buy a plane ticket, fly into New York. He had premeditated all of this. You can see it in his notebook writings as part of the evidence. You have the writings on the shell casings. This is first degree murder, if there ever was first degree murder. It's so clear in evidence that they have available here, unless there's some procedural error as part of the trial. But you can go back and see some of the postings, some of the writings, some of the conversations he had had before he withdrew from his family. And you could make the argument that he was going through a distressful time based on his injury, based on his medical bills, based on whatever was going on in his life at the time. Again, this is a guy who was in his mid-20s. What did he or didn't he have going on in his life at that time is going to be something that's going to become a huge part of this trial. And this could be a really interesting precedent to set in this situation if a person who was deemed, based on all of what we have in front of us, to be dealing with an extreme emotional disturbance at the time of the crime, maybe this is going to be something that a lot of defense lawyers are able to find a way to get to. You know, whether it's in a place like New York, a place like Pennsylvania, or a place like here. And again, the defense attorneys, we can look at them and say, wow, those are bad people. It's just like, wow, they're defending these cold-blooded criminals. Man, this is the job that they have. And, you know, it's not always a super glamorous one. And they have to do right by the, like, they really, I mean, like, it's not like a doctor's oath, but they do have a responsibility to do everything they can for the client that they have in those moments. And everything that they do is in an attempt to help their client get the least penalty possible, even if they know they've done it. So we'll see what happens with Luigi Mangione as time goes on. It is 9:48. We thank you for listening and listening to this show. We'll see if this addition to this trial makes it any more of an interesting, kind of strange deal and occurrence. But when we come back, got plenty more coming. If you got some thoughts on the anything we've talked about to this point, you can text me at 81530. That's the WCI Pools and Spas text line, 81530, and we'll talk to you coming up here on Emory on Iowa.
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0: weather. We'll talk a bit more about that in the next hour as things are moving across Iowa. There is a flash flood warning across a large chunk of the eastern Iowa area, including Cedar Rapids, Iowa City, and over to Davenport, among other places. So if that sounds like you, the National Weather Service potentially has you in for a flash flood warning. Severe thunderstorm watch is in effect for a big chunk of central and eastern and southern Iowa as well. But I'm kind of eyeballing the radar here. There could be some additional developments of some additional storms kind of on the back end of what we're seeing here. But that isn't a slam dunk to happen. And if you are in Iowa City, you're in Cedar Rapids, you're seeing still some rain. If you're in south of Iowa City, you're seeing a lot more rain. And if you're sitting in Davenport wondering where the heavy rain is coming from, well, just give it a little bit of time because there is another large wave of heavy rain, at least on the map right now, coming your direction. There's always a chance it could dissipate a bit by the time it gets there. But yeah, we already have seen insane winds today. 94-mile-an-hour gust at the Marshalltown Airport this morning, 78-mile-an-hour gust in Cedar Rapids at their airport today, the Eastern Iowa Airport as well. Multiple intersections in multiple places are dealing with power outages or power poles that have been knocked down just simply because of the wind. And then, of course, those flash flood warnings that, you know, if you're in a floodplain, be on the lookout. A lot of rain, potentially up to 6 inches of rain in some spots just this morning by the time that this last wave kind of works its way through eastern Iowa. So keeping an eye on that for you here today. We were looking at and talking a bit about sports and the World Cup and the impression that the United States is able to give to people who might be visiting for the first time because of the World Cup. Had another text say in here says, well, I would like to think that there are people with positive impressions of the United States based on the World Cup. A few select elite athletes from around the world come to the U.S., receive accolades showered on them by the select few elites from the U.S. that can afford to attend the matches. Just hope they don't jump to conclusions that those that they meet are typical of the entire U.S. population. This is the thing about living in a place like the U.S. It's so big. And I think a lot of Europeans, if you get on social media and the way that they're posting about their trips and everything, which I've had a lot of fun watching to this point. Like, for instance, Scotland played over the weekend in their first World Cup match. And then a bunch of their friends or fans went to a Boston Red Sox game because they played in Boston. And then a ton of them just went to a Red Sox game. They don't know baseball very well, I wouldn't imagine. But they went to a baseball game. And they were chanting and they were going crazy the entire game. They were just having a blast. They've never seen stuff like this, right? And they're trying to make the most of our, you know, of this trip. And Scotland plays in a couple of different cities yet. And, you know, I don't know how many of these people are going to get on a plane and fly and follow this team around. Because, I mean, that could get very expensive very quick. We know what it's like to fly anywhere. But that's just one example. Think about it. Have you been to Boston? You live in the United States. Can you tell me that you've been to Boston? I'm sure plenty of you have. I have not. I've done a lot of traveling. I've never been to Boston. Right? The United States is a big, big place. So little pockets of different groups of people are, you know, from all over the world are enjoying different parts of America. And the closest they're going to get to us if they're staying around one of these World Cup areas is Kansas City. Yes, if you're the average layperson, you are completely getting priced out of these games. But it's not because people aren't going to them, because if you've watched the matches, it's been crazy, the fan interaction, right? Iran was playing in SoFi Stadium. Iran. Now, I don't want to say anything about, you know, the political ramifications. These guys are soccer players. But in the game that they played against New Zealand, it was in SoFi Stadium out there in the Los Angeles area. And the amount of Iranian fans who were there supporting that team was unbelievable. There were plenty of New Zealand fans there too, but there was a ton of Iran fans. Iraq was playing against Norway. And they were playing yesterday. And Norway ended up, you know, really putting it on them, scoring 4 goals and ended up winning the match. But the amount of people, this was in Boston as well, that were there cheering on Iraq. I had no idea that there were, you know, that many people that were going to show up to cheer on Iraq, whether they're from here now or they flew in from the Middle East. So this World Cup has been a huge, in a very successful commercial so far for the United States of America. Another hour coming up on Around Iowa.
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4: It's 10 o'clock, cloudy and 60. I'm Craig Michaels. Here's what's trending on WHO. Attorneys for Luigi Mangione, the accused shooter of alleged United Healthcare CEO and Iowa native Brian Thompson, are planning to formally declare a psychiatric defense.
5: State Supreme Court Judge Gregory Caro is ordering Mangione's attorneys to immediately present their client's psychiatric records to prosecutors. The claim to some form of insanity comes as Mangione's legal team argues he was experiencing an extreme emotional disturbance when he allegedly shot and killed United Healthcare CEO Brian Thompson in Midtown Manhattan in December of 2024. Mangione has pleaded not guilty in his state and federal trials. In New York, I'm Natalie Migliori.
4: Heavy thunderstorms with high winds and hail just missed the Des Moines Metro this morning, staying to the north and east.
6: We did have a gust of 94 miles an hour measured at the Marshalltown Airport, so these are not storms to mess around with.
4: National Weather Service meteorologist Jim Lee says more storms are possible today.
6: That'll be more scattered. We could see severe weather, but it would be spottier and not necessarily a large complex.
4: The Des Moines Metro's at fairly low risk of severe storms this afternoon. The risk is 20% for eastern Iowa later today and 30% for far southeast Iowa. Lee was interviewed by Jeff Angelo on the WHO Morning News. The city of Des Moines is trying to attract businesses and developers interested in revitalizing currently vacant street-level downtown commercial space.
7: We've had a lot of inquiries already, but we certainly want to see this really provoke new ideas and new interest.
4: Brianne Bai, Economic Development Project Manager with the City of Des Moines. 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
12: My name's Phil from Beverly, Massachusetts. I've lost 88 pounds with Awaken 180. I was type 2 diabetic and I was severely overweight. I got to do something because what I was doing wasn't working. The GLP-1 was a thought, but I don't really like putting chemicals in my body. So I've been on Awaken 180 for a year ago this month. I'm now completely off of all diabetic medication, cholesterol medication. And as a result of this, I was scheduled for more knee surgery. My left knee was really getting to the point where I was having trouble walking. And now that pain is completely gone. My energy level's through the roof. I just can't say enough good things about Awaken 180 and the positive effects it has on you. It has completely changed my life.
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15: The redevelopment of severe storms are possible later today with damaging winds and hail. Otherwise, cloudy skies today and a high of 85. Tonight, mostly clear and windy with a low of 60. And tomorrow, mostly sunny skies with a high of 78. That's your forecast. 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
0: That's me, and you're listening on the radio. It is 10:08. Wednesday. I mean, it's the middle of a work week. I like Wednesday. Wednesday's fun. I've always had this feeling of, like, if I had to rank the days of the week, like, what would my top days be? And I think we all like our weekend. Whatever your weekend is, the days you don't actually have to work, those days are great. I do like Fridays. I think Friday's probably number one on my list. While I love Saturday and Sunday a little bit to a lesser extent, just because I know work's a full week is around the corner on Monday, Friday there's this optimism. And I still have the structure of my regular day. I still get to feel like I'm a useful member of society, not just by, you know, doing my job, but also getting a chance to talk to people and, you know, doing different things, feeling productive. And then as soon as work ends, feeling like this big sigh of relief, basically like, okay, another good week down, let's go hang out and do something fun. That is kind of where my brain goes. But Wednesday, I like Wednesday too. I get a chance to go to the run club, be social, and also feel like, you know, there's a lot of things on Wednesdays that you can go do that are underrated, kind of break up the work week. And you already know on hump day, you kind of have the first half of the week behind you. I don't know. Maybe I think about this stuff too much. keeping an eye on these rainstorms that are moving through eastern Iowa for those who are maybe listening to us a little bit to the east of the Des Moines metro right now. Looks like there has been a little bit of a breakup of the heaviest of the rain as it sits right now here in the early portion of the 10 o'clock hour. That's not to say that everybody's out of the woods yet, but I think the heaviest of the stuff has kind of gotten through Iowa City and portions of southeastern Iowa, kind of heading toward the Quad Cities now. So if you're over by Davenport, you're still waiting for it to get to you, this next big wave. And then there's a little bit of, you know, kind of isolated showers that are potentially a bit heavier on the rain front, still kind of lined up behind Cedar Rapids and could kind of go through Cedar Rapids and up a little bit south of Dubuque, but in that kind of neck of the woods, a little north of Clinton, kind of in the between there, the little nose of Iowa, if you know what I'm talking about, because Iowa looks like a face. But we'll keep you posted if there's anything that continues to develop on that front. Had a story that came across my wire. I'm paying attention to a lot of different stuff, and this one came from Alabama that I wanted to talk about today. And I need people who are homeowners association people that can maybe contribute to this conversation. So if you want to text me on the WCI Pools and Spas text line, 81530, you can start your text with the letters WHO, and you can be completely anonymous. Right, I don't need to know what your name is. I just need some homeowner association thoughts on something like this. I don't have a homeowners association where I live. I have had kind of a quasi homeowners association where I've lived in a place before. These are people who really care about their neighborhoods. They really care about what they want to have happen in their neighborhood and for their houses. And if you live in a really good spot with a lot of nice houses and different elements that you want everything to be as pristine as possible, you're going to get on to people if they let their grass grow too long. You're going to get on to people if they're painting their house a certain color, right? You're going to step in and say you can't do that. You're going to get on people if they're, you know, even some decorations on the outside of their house. I've seen that happen before. When you have a little pond or a lake, I've seen videos of, like, you know, young guys that are like 13 years old going and fishing in like a neighborhood pond. And then a guy of the HOA comes out, he's super mad and he just like yells at these guys. I don't think a lot of people, if you're not an HOA person, I don't think there's a lot of people with positive viewpoints on homeowner associations. They just don't. So if you are a part of an HOA, I'd love to hear from you. Because I don't think we get an insight into why people who are in charge of HOAs care as much as they do and why they care the way they do. In Madison, Alabama, this is a community in Alabama, a homeowners association has unanimously voted to euthanize 226 Canada geese who are residing at a lake in their neighborhood. The name of the neighborhood in Madison, Alabama is called Edgewater. And I guess this is non-unanimous as far as the HOA is concerned, but majority said that the plan is to cull 226 Canada geese. The petition, however, there's a major petition that's gotten thousands of signatures trying to stop this plan from taking place. And now, as you can tell, the fact that we're talking about here in Iowa, this story has outgrown Madison, Alabama by some amount. So a bunch of people showed up in the neighborhood to protest the plan by the homeowners association to euthanize these geese. The plan that they said they were going to do at this point was to round up these geese. And they were going to put them basically, it's kind of the similar way that they, you know, eliminate or destroy birds who have been infected at the bird flu, by the bird flu on these farms in Iowa. It's kind of, you just kind of put them into a room and they don't get out of the room. Let's just say that. I don't like talking about it. Anyway, so there's a petition. They're trying to stop this. This is a man-made lake for this neighborhood. And I've been reading about the different perspectives of this, right? Because I'm a nature guy. I'm an animal guy. You know that about me. I'm also a conservation guy, though. I am not naive enough to think that nature can just nature by itself. And Canada geese, once a fairly endangered bird several decades ago, is now about as common a bird you'll be able to see anywhere, honestly, in North America. I mean, can you think of a place that you've gone and not seen a Canada goose? I don't mind Canada geese. I think that they do get a bit territorial about their nesting. They do nest in a lot of places that are inconvenient for us. But I've also watched little videos on YouTube and people talking about them. They are the type of bird, because their population is so heavy, including this, like 226 is a lot. All right, I'm not going to pretend like that's not a lot. It may be having a major negative impact. It's not just an annoyance as far as it actually is creating a bit of a hazard with the geese droppings, the way that it's probably not super healthy for that many birds to be hanging out in that water. And they're kind of near an airport because of that. They, like, there's a federal protection. They can actually go through with the culling. They've actually culled a population of geese back in 2020. The same area did a very similar thing with a different population of geese, but a new group of geese basically moved in right away. And that's what I've noticed in the conservation talk about this, is rounding up geese and then just deciding to kill them as a whole is trying to solve a symptom and not solving the problem. Because next year they're going to have new geese. Geese fly. Geese eyeball areas that they think are good for them. It is clear that the geese feel like this neighborhood and this pond, this man-made lake at this neighborhood, is a good, legitimate habitat for them. There aren't a lot of, you know, predators that are going to find them, and they seem to be able to be fed however much. So what can be done to solve the problem and to make it a less good habitat for geese? That's the situation. So I'm trying to do this as best I can and try to understand this the best that I can from a conservation perspective, but also this battle between what, you know, are people upset about the method that's being used? Are people upset about the fact that this is not really solving a problem? Are people upset about the fact that they're just, you know, these birds who are just trying to live on this habitat that's basically been made, not necessarily for them, but has been made that's perfect for them? Are they feeling like, are these protesters feeling like this is a miscarriage of justice in some way for the birds? That is the question. I want to know your opinions about this. It's 10:17 today, and I thank you for listening to us. If you have some thoughts, or if you can give me the perspective of an HOA and the way that an HOA would be handling something like this, even though culling these birds doesn't seem to be a long-term solution to this issue at all, because there will be different Canadian geese that are just going to come and repopulate this pond. Text me, 81530, 81530. Start your text with the letters WHO. I'll get it in my inbox. We'll talk about it next on Emerald, Iowa.
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right, back here at 1023. This is Emery Songer, and I am here talking to you on the radio, having as much fun today, and talking about something that it's not necessarily fun. I don't think it's fun, but the potential for culling geese in this Alabama community has led me to kind of asking questions about HOAs just in general. I read a statement from this HOA in Madison, by the way, and their statement essentially said, I'll just read a piece of it here. For more than 6 years, our HOA has worked continuously to manage the growing population of resident Canada geese at our 140-acre community lake. These geese are not migratory. They live here year-round, and without natural predators, their numbers have increased well beyond what the lake and surrounding environment stably support. After years of non-lethal attempts that did not reduce the population, the HOA consulted with state wildlife officials in the USDA. Under federal guidelines, USDA Wildlife Services is authorized to assist communities when goose populations exceed sustainable levels and create documented public health and environmental impacts. They say, you know, they've tried to clean up, they tried to do everything else, the issue is the lake's quality. They pose risks to public health, the trails, common areas, and resident safety. We know Canada geese can be a bit aggressive. I haven't, for whatever it's worth, I haven't been attacked by a goose, but I've definitely been chased off of an area by a goose. I was with my dog once, one of my dogs, and I was walking out of the store, and I don't know if it was because of me or it was because of my dog. I think it was my dog, because there are plenty of people walking in and out of this store that did not get the treatment I got by this goose. But this goose, I think, was on top of the building, like kind of like a sniper would be, and then spotted me and my dog, and then just came, like, basically did a drop, like a parachute drop at us as we were walking toward our car. Now, the goose didn't, like, do anything other than, like, hiss and, like, get real big when he landed on the sidewalk or the cement next to us as we were walking away. But I was like, man, that was freaky. And these are big birds. Okay, so I get that. I don't know if the people of this community or this neighborhood with this lake have reported any of that. Okay. But what I can tell you is that 226 of these geese, I understand that could be an unsustainable population. I just don't know about just rounding them up and killing them one way or another. We can debate how, you know, what the proper way to do that is. And obviously I'm not, I love birds in general. This would be a bad job for me to have to make the determination of how to try to make a population smaller. But I've seen these other big natural areas. This is not a natural area. This is a neighborhood. But other big natural areas introduce or kind of install ways to have nature kind of manage different populations. You can't just like turn predators loose in this neighborhood and expect them to have a chance to, you know, take out these geese and not go after people's dogs, for instance, right? Like, it's kind of a balance that you have to play. Had one

0: but they'll complain to us about something that someone is doing, the way they're parking their car, maybe some gatherings that they're having in their backyard or something like that. And depending on what time it is, depending on all of this, it can violate what our neighborhood agreements are. And this person kind of goes on to be like, I deal a lot more with emails and budget meetings than scolding people, which they say they've only done maybe a handful of times, just knock on somebody's door, very friendly, or give somebody a phone call and just say, hey, what exactly was this? What exactly were you doing? Just a reminder, you're not supposed to do that with our HOA rules, just to let you know. And they say it hasn't been really anything too big or too much of an issue. And I respect that, and that's cool and everything. We hear the horror stories about dealing with an HOA, or for somebody who is on an HOA, just caring about the neighborhood. They're not trying to be the bad guy. They're just trying to make sure that the neighborhood stays as clean and as, you know, up to snuff as possible, and everybody is pulling their weight. I had this text come in and say, Emery, believe me when I tell you HOA are terrible. Believe that. Okay, you know, this person, I'm guessing, has had a bad experience with HOA. This person also says, I think everyone gets up in arms over the federally protected status of Canada geese, but the only reason they're federally protected is because some of them migrate. Not all of them migrate. There's a lot of them that are resident geese, stay there year-round. You can shoot like 500 in Iowa during the hunting season. Yeah, and again, I'm not here to say that you shouldn't be able to hunt, especially something that's as prevalent as Canada geese. I'm not a hunter. It's not something I need to do or really even want to do. Not really something that I find fun. But I absolutely know on a conservation aspect, hunters are really important. 100%. Totally get it. I mean, deer populations as well. But again, you're not just going to be able to turn a bunch of hunters loose on a population of Canada geese at this lake and expect that to solve the problem. More Canada geese are just going to move in. That's what's going to happen. They aren't solving the problems that brought the geese there in the first place. Anyway, we'll keep an eye on that for you. I got more, another half hour on the way on Emory on Iowa. Stay with us.
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2: It's 10:30, partly cloudy and 60. I'm Craig Michaels. Here's what's trending on WHO. Attorneys for Luigi Mangione, the accused shooter of alleged UnitedHealthcare CEO and Iowa native Brian Thompson, are planning to formally declare a psychiatric defense. A few heavy rain reports around central Iowa this morning. 3.5 inches in Story City, 2.7 in Traer, 2 inches in Grinnell and Nevada. A shed was destroyed in Marshall County, where a 94-mile-an-hour wind gust was measured at the airport. Lawmakers on Capitol Hill are waiting for more details on the U.S. pending peace deal with Iran. Some are expressing concern over a $300 billion reconstruction fund and the lifting of all sanctions. It's partly cloudy and 60. I'm Craig Michaels. Our next update at 11. Breaking news and severe weather as it happens on Des Moines News Weather and Traffic Station, News Radio 1040 WHO.
3: And good morning again, Nathan Fisher here with your look at grain and livestock commodity trade for your Wednesday, being brought to you again by John Deere with this market segment. July corn, 4.5 cents higher, 418.25. December new crop, 4.5 cents up, 447. Soybeans July, 4 cents in the green, 1134. November soybeans up 5.25, 1151.75. Wheat for July, 13 cents stronger at 609. And in livestock trade, cattle now mostly in the red. August live cattle down 72 cents, 248.47. Feeder cattle, August dropping $1.53 this morning. That's at 365.35. Lean hogs, July 35 cents lower, 94.45. But the rest of the lean hogs are higher. August up $1.15 at 96.20. We'll keep tracking these markets on the big show today at 11 o'clock here on News Radio 1040 WHO. It's also Clean Water Wednesday today on the big show where we speak farm. I'm Nathan Fisher.
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0: going to have some fun here with you on this Wednesday. Was the traffic weird in at 5, 6, 7 o'clock this morning as the rain was kind of pushing through central Iowa and into eastern Iowa?
1: Des Moines really didn't get enough to make it weird. I think we had like maybe 5-10 minutes on the west side of town, but that was like normal rush hour time. So I don't even think that was attributed to the rain. It mostly missed the heaviest stuff north of Des Moines.
0: Yeah. Well, there you go. That I'm fine with that. I'm fine with a little break in the action. I'm looking at the radar right now. And it looks like nothing is more. There's a little bit of like extra green stuff that's kind of following some of the heaviest stuff. But for the most part, it looks like most of the heavy stuff has kind of gotten through Cedar Rapids, Iowa City, and into kind of the Quad Cities area. And it's dissipating a bit as it's heading into Illinois. So
1: yeah.
0: Hopefully that floodplain is going to be all right. But we'll keep you posted on that too.
1: Hey, before you go to whatever you wanted to ask me about, I didn't catch every second of your segment on the geese. It was both segments, I think.
0: Yeah.
1: Was one of the options just don't live by a pond?
0: You know, this is the thing, right? So they basically eliminated the geese population at the same neighborhood in 2020. They rounded up the geese and they culled them, right? And again, I'm not super comfortable talking about the way that they do it because I don't like it, but I don't know of other options, honestly. And again, the geese are just finding a habitat that they can live in.
1: You're going to have that every 5 years if you live by a pond.
0: Well,
1: if it's not, it's not just going to go away.
0: They're going to have another pretty healthy population by next year.
1: Yeah.
0: Right? As long as the pond exists. I had a person text in and say, well, what about the fact that they have an artificial pond? That is the problem. Like the geese fly. The geese that are moving are going to be like, whoa, look at that
1: water. Oh man.
0: And there are no predators. They can sense that stuff. Clean grazing areas, like all of that stuff. They're going to just settle down. And the fact that no other geese were already there because they're territorial, the fact no other geese are going to be there, new geese are going to be there. Right. So I feel like, yeah, I think this neighborhood set this up for themselves. So
1: you even mentioned that it's an artificial pond. Even if it's a natural pond and you're moving there, you're moving to near a pond.
0: In their habitat.
1: What do you expect to be by water?
0: Right. And again, I know I'm going to have a bunch of people who say, well, I want to move where I want to move and I should have a right to, you know, move whatever is in my way. Fine. Like, you could feel that way. I disagree with that. I feel like if you're not willing to put up with geese being around, living near a little artificial man-made pond, and it's not little. I mean, 140 acres is a fairly substantial area. But yeah, I mean, of course, you're going to have geese around. If you don't like that, I mean, wouldn't you know not to live there? I don't know.
1: Yep.
0: Anyway, yeah, it's a good point. And again, culling the geese is not solving their problem. So, you know, we're going to be hearing about the Edgewater neighborhood in Madison, Alabama, 5-6 years from now when they have to do the same thing again. So anyway, we'll see if they're able to come up with that. The first thing I wanted to bring up, buddy.
1: Okay.
0: Saw this video. It is of a truck driver. Truck driver is in the middle lane of a 3-lane highway, not unlike what we see on 235. Most of 235 is kind of 3 lanes, right?
1: Or more.
0: It could be 4. But this one is 3 lanes.
1: Yeah.
0: Middle lane, truck has to slam on its brakes. There are 2 sedans that have parked it right in the middle of the middle lane. This is in Wheat Ridge, Colorado. And the 2 drivers express their road rage. One guy stops, goes and tries to assault one guy. Other guy gets out of his car and uses his fist and punches out the back windshield. And then all of a sudden, the guy in the front car is like, oh, I'm getting your license plate number, and you're going to go to jail or whatever for breaking my windshield. And then the second guy goes into his trunk and looks like he picks out a tennis racket that he has in his trunk. Now, they don't get into like a full-on brawl. Both guys eventually cited for disorderly conduct. But what would be your reaction to seeing a road rage incident happen in the middle lane of a 3-lane highway?
1: switch lanes and drive around it.
0: Okay. I would wonder, though, like, is there any part of you that wants to see what happens? Is there any part of you that just wants to tell these guys to get lost? Like, or do you just really just stay out of it?
1: I think I'd stay out of it.
0: Have you seen any legitimate road rage before? Like in person,
1: not,
0: where like you
1: yeah,
0: see
1: not,
0: people like
1: not a get out of the vehicle and no, nah, I mean choice uses of words and finger, and then not to mention the other vehicles outside mine. No,
0: right.
1: Nothing that bad. No.
0: Do you have like a moment in your life where you felt like you were incredibly close to doing something dangerous because you wanted to show your displeasure?
1: No,
0: because I have a story.
1: I just fume about it and keep driving.
0: I'm working on myself, Nate. I'm not a perfect person. I was like 27 or 28. I had just moved to Des Moines probably within 6 months to a year before this. So I was still kind of getting used to the speed of driving in Des Moines. Which sounds hilarious, right? For people like you who, you know, grown up in this area yep. and lived in bigger metropolitan areas before, sounds hilarious. Well, when you live in Ottumwa and Oskaloosa for the first 26 years of your life, you're not really used to this as a thing you have to worry about, right? Like aggressive drivers and keeping track of like three or four lanes at one time, right? And I'm still trying to learn about my navigation and where I'm going. And there was this one moment I was passing like an interchange and one, like, I think it was a girl, you know, like a 20 something year old girl. It had to be a younger driver. And she was merging into, I think I was on University out by Waukee. And she, this is, I think, by kind of the machine shed that in the Lifetime Fitness over there, where they like they come off the highway and they merge onto University. And she basically went from being on the ramp to get onto University and just basically like merged right in front of me. And I was in the middle lane. Like I had moved over. I felt like I was in a good place. And she had basically just like even, she didn't even look. She just like basically almost took my front bumper off just like mm-hmm. moving into my lane for some reason. And I was not happy about this. And so I laid the horn. I don't know what that does. Is that something that people still do? Is they like, You lay the horn to let people know, like, what the heck is wrong with you?
1: Yeah. It's less common in Iowa than, say, California or, you know, bigger cities.
0: Right. But it's just like, hey, you know, what's wrong with you, kind of. But I didn't know if she heard me or not. And I wanted to really voice my displeasure in some way. So she eventually, like, I just ride her, ride the back bumper. Dangerous, I know. Follow her until she merges out of my way. And then I pass her. I don't really even look at her. There's an awkwardness to this. Like, mm-hmm. I didn't want to get, like, right next to her and just, like, stare at her and, like, wave my arms and fingers at her. So what I decided to do was to do the same thing she did to me. And I sped up, got in front of her, and basically almost took off her front bumper. And just, like, and kind of braked it on her.
1: Yeah.
0: Now, she didn't hit me, thankfully. Again, this I know this is stupid. Nobody has to tell me how stupid this was. But then I basically just geared it down like 10 miles an hour and I did not let her pass me. Like I pulled like a NASCAR block maneuver. Every time she tried to get around me, I just like merged in front of her. I was basically driving out my rear view mirror. Yeah, really stupid, yeah. Right? And eventually I did that like 4 or 5 times. Just like every time she tried to like pass me, I just like got in her way and she couldn't do anything. She was just stuck behind me and I had slowed down enough to where she wanted to pass me. And eventually I just was like, I think she got my displeasure and then I drove off and I went home. And then I thought about it later. It's like, man, that could have gone wrong in so many ways.
1: Yeah, yeah.
0: And I really didn't even feel that much better about myself. So I guess the moral of that story is I'm an idiot. But I'm not the only idiot because I see these guys parking in the middle of a 3-lane highway punching each other's windshields out.
1: Yeah, that's very unsafe to just come to a complete stop and get out in the middle of the interstate.
0: In the middle lane. They didn't even pull off to the shoulder, which also would have been dangerous. But they stopped in
1: but
0: the middle lane.
1: Less dangerous.
0: Crazy stuff, man. Wild. I have no idea. So, I have a call real quick I want to get to. I have Mikey in West Waukee want to talk about Canada geese here with me and Nate. Mikey, what is on your mind about this?
2: Hey, real quick, I'm one of those advocates that we need to increase the seasons and the limits on Canada geese. However, when you're talking about urban geese, you're not going to harvest them via the hunting method. So what I've had a number of friends of mine do that are, have homes or businesses adjacent to ponds where the geese like to be and have had a problem with the geese leaving their calling card all over the sidewalk, what they do is buy herding dogs. And if you have two herding dogs patrolling your property or your commercial property, you will have zero Canada geese. They go away fast.
1: Yeah. So,
0: bingo. Yep. That sounds like a winning method to me. And the dogs like that too, right? Like that's what they're bred for. So why can't we do that? Like they got hunting dogs in Alabama. They have herding dogs, right?
1: And there's maybe for different species of bird, but I'm sure it would work with geese. There's like parking lots. They'll play the like sounds of their enemies, like their predators, just to make it sound like the predators nearby. I bet that could work.
0: Yeah, why not? I mean, do you have to do that all the time or just, you know, kind of on and off? You know, like, why couldn't you do something like that?
1: Yeah.
0: I mean,
1: like the dog idea. And then you've got dogs.
0: Yeah, and dogs are just running around. And the dogs aren't going to be a people problem. You know, like, they're literally, they're just, and you could train them just to get the birds out of there. I like the idea, Mikey. Thanks for calling in. It's 10:48. Thanks for listening. This is Emory on Iowa. Look, we're just trying to solve the world's problems, whether it's road rage or Canada geese infestations. We're trying to solve the world's problems here. I have a couple of things that I don't think we're going to solve, and I'm going to quiz Nate about it. Love his reaction to this, including a very large sculpture that I want to ask Nathan about how impressed he is about it, and a very special performance of Romeo and Juliet. And trust me, there's a lot more to it than this. We'll talk about it in 4 minutes next on Emory on Iowa.
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0: Today, thank you for listening. I am here on this Wednesday with Nathan Fisher. Nate, I have a question for you.
1: Okay.
0: Are you a fan of Legos?
1: Not nearly to the extent of what Lego fandom can be. Like, I don't know, Legos are cool. I played with them when I was a little kid, but as I haven't used Legos in 15 plus years.
0: Well, I'm sure you've seen some of these like professional athletes that love Legos, that like buy gigantic Lego sets, and they like spend days building like a huge replica of like the Titanic or something.
1: And they're hundreds and hundreds of dollars or more.
0: Yeah, yeah. And honestly, sweet gift for people if they like to build stuff. You know, it's like the traditional models that, you know, like you can also buy. But there's something I think people find charming about the Legos and like the blockiness of them, and kind of they've kind of become iconic. I got this thing, Guinness World Record for largest Lego what? What do you think the most absurd finish of that sentence would be? It's a world record.
1: Well,
0: it's in the Guinness Book of World Records.
1: I was going to say statue or something, but it's absurd?
0: It's absurd, yeah. The most absurd thing that somebody would break a Guinness World Record for largest Lego what?
1: A livable house.
0: You know what? That'd be a good one. I would be interested in seeing that and seeing somebody move in and live there for a month. Like, they built their own Lego house,
1: mm-hmm.
0: big enough for them to live in and, like, go to the bathroom and everything. Could you imagine?
1: Yeah. It probably wouldn't have running water, but, like...
0: No, that's true.
1: Dig a hole.
0: Yeah, exactly. I mean, do it like the old days. No. German man named Tommy Schmidt, age 45, has broken the record in the Guinness World Record books for the largest Lego brick sausage. It's got a bun. It's got a bratwurst.
1: Uh-huh.
0: It's got mustard on the top of it. Yeah. Yep. So he broke the record 6 feet and 6.7 inches long. So, yeah, if you are a six, if you can think of like a 6 foot six person, that's how long this brick sausage is.
1: That's a choice. It feels like it'd be easy to make, like, easy-ish to make, because you're probably not using a ton of colors.
0: No, it is, you know, quite literally like three colors.
1: Yeah.
0: There's a couple of shadow parts that may be a little bit different.
1: But yeah.
0: Didn't say how long it took him, but did say transporting it to the headquarters of this sausage company, which he wanted to do. That was a task.
1: Sounds very German.
0: Congrats to that guy.
1: Yeah.
0: Also, there was a ballet performance of Romeo and Juliet. Have you seen a performance of Romeo and Juliet, or have you just read it?
1: We read it and acted it out in a classroom in high school, but that's it.
0: Yeah, haven't we all?
1: Yeah.
0: So there was a ballet in Turkey of Romeo and Juliet. I haven't seen a live performance of Romeo and Juliet, but I'm sure it's like a thing that people want to see, right? Like, this is...
1: If you're a theater goer.
0: Yeah, it's like, it's Romeo and Juliet, right? It's one of the classics. Well, apparently, in the middle of a moment, a really big moment, a climactic scene where Romeo is, he's done the deed, man, right? And Juliet's just like laying there, and then she wakes up, she's like, going over to Juliet or to Romeo and like trying to like see like, are you alive kind of thing. Sorry, spoiler alert for those who don't know Romeo and Juliet.
1: It's 300 years old. It's all right.
0: An orange tabby cat showed up on stage and was inspecting the actors. Nobody knew where he came from. Would this ruin the moment for you if you saw a tabby cat going on stage in the middle of this moment on stage?
1: Nope. Best performance I'd have ever seen. I would try to run up and take that cat home.
0: The cat was messing with the guy's hair who was playing Romeo while he was laying down.
1: Oh.
0: Yeah. And the cat eventually, after hanging out for a few seconds, walked up to a table, which was also on stage, and like laid on the table until the scene was over.
1: Yep.
0: So there's a cat for you.
1: Found a spot to nap.
0: Nate, appreciate you, man.
1: Yeah.
0: All right. This has been Emory on Iowa. You have a great rest of your Wednesday. We'll talk to you tomorrow on Emory on Iowa.
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18: It's 11 o'clock, partly cloudy and 61. I'm Craig Michaels. This WHO Radio News brought to you by the Iowa Agriculture Water Alliance, and clean water in Iowa starts here. Here's what's trending on WHO. The man accused in the shooting death of United Healthcare CEO and Iowa native Brian Thompson will use a psychiatric defense at his New York State murder trial.
19: Judge Gregory Caro says Luigi Mangione's attorneys have told him they will attempt to show that their client was suffering from, quote, extreme emotional disturbance at the time of the shooting. If they're successful, Mangione could be sent to a psychiatric treatment facility instead of prison. Mangione has pleaded not guilty to state and federal charges in the death of Brian Thompson, the UnitedHealthcare CEO who was on his way to an investor meeting when he was shot in Midtown Manhattan in December 2024. The state trial is set to begin in September, while the federal trial is set for January 2027. In New York City, Tanya J. Powers, Fox News.
18: Markets will be watching closely today as the Federal Reserve decides whether to change interest rates. Fox's Edward Lawrence has the latest at the White House.
20: The markets overwhelmingly believe this is going to be a pause today. Now, we saw inflation rise in May, mainly because of energy prices, but now we have oil prices coming down a little bit, and we'll have to see and get a sense of how Warsh thinks of rate cuts, which is what President Trump wants, but his committee is leaning heavily pause or some whispering of a rate hike, so got a very hawkish committee he's dealing with.
18: A sex offender from Des Moines is back in jail after being arrested for going to church. Sheriff's deputies arrested Quentin Kimball at his home after he attended Lutheran Church of Hope in West Des Moines last month. The church has a daycare. The Iowa Sex Offender Registry shows the 35-year-old was convicted of assault with intent to commit sexual abuse of a teenager 5 years ago. It's partly cloudy and 61. I'm Craig Michaels. Our next update at 11:30. Breaking news and severe weather as it happens on Des Moines News Weather and Traffic Station. 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
28: 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In fact, Bob is over in Linn County right now, over in Newhall, Iowa, and we'll check in with Bob coming up here in just a second. 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
28: 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Well, as I said, today is a Clean Water Wednesday, and Bob is with the gang from the Iowa Agriculture Water Alliance and also the Nature Conservancy, and they are in Newhall, Iowa. Today, and Bob, sounds like you had some rain on your way over to Linn County today.
29: Yeah, we did, Dwayne. A couple inches of rain, I would estimate, here in Newhall, but we had rain from central Iowa all the way over. I think it started out with you guys early in the morning, didn't it? About 4 o'clock or so?
28: Yeah, about 4 o'clock, right when I was getting ready to do my recordings and stuff for the early morning farm shows. My pager went off, and we went into a severe thunderstorm warning at 4 o'clock, and then at 4:30, my pager went off again. A couple semis had blown over on Highway 20 just west of Sparky's, so we had some pretty gusty winds come through the area in that 4 o'clock hour.
29: Well, I sent Evan Brame out the door here a little bit ago with a ruler in his hand, so he's going to go out and measure how much water we've got standing here. We'll get a report coming up. But you mentioned we're being brought to you by the Iowa Ag Water Alliance, of course, and Clean Water in Iowa starts here. It does with us. We're celebrating Clean Water Wednesday here, and also sponsored and hosted by the Nature Conservancy. And I have with me Carol Fritchie with the Nature Conservancy. How are you doing?
30: Good, Bob. How are you?
29: What a beautiful day we have now. It's starting to get sunshine out there, but we had plenty of rainfall.
30: Yeah, the windshields are nice and clean now.
29: Fall in this area. The Nature Conservancy has a neat project we're going to talk about, a cool program we're going to talk about. And when we start talking about clean water projects, we usually are at the farmer level, right? And we talk about projects and programs available to farmers, maybe for cover seed costs, things like that. Well, that next layer is that ag business, that ag retailer, the one you're going to call on the phone and say, gee, can you come out and seed cover crop, or can you help me plan what to do? And you have a program for those folks, for equipment. Is that right?
30: That's correct. Yeah.
29: Yeah. Tell me about that.
30: Yeah. So we're just launched our first year here of the Ag Retailer Equipment Cost Share Program, and it's specifically for ag retailers to help provide more services in the regenerative ag space for their customers. And we really are excited to support the ag retailers because they're on the ground helping farmers every day. So
29: who qualifies for that?
30: Anyone that's an ag retailer. So our minimum performance standards was you have to do it in at least 5 additional growers and 1,000 acres, but anyone that's a service provider. So
29: what are some of the things that you're funding or helping fund?
30: Sure. So anything related to cover crops, no-till, strip-till, precision nutrient management, or diversified crop rotation qualify. But we had applications for drones, grain cleaners, precision nutrient management software on high boys, strip-till bar, tractor to run the strip-till bar, all the things. So.
29: Now, we're with the folks at Lynn Co-op here.
30: Yes.
29: And we have been with them in the past doing a lot of projects. Is your program statewide?
30: Actually, it's in 4 states. So we're in the Upper Mississippi River Foodscape region, so where it's the Driftless Pus, so parts of Minnesota, Illinois, Iowa, and Wisconsin. So, and they were one of our successful awardees in Iowa.
29: Is there an upward limit on the funding program?
30: Yes. For this first round, our maximum cost share was $20,000, and they had to provide at least a one-to-one match. But equipment doesn't have to be new. It can be modifying something that they have to upgrade it.
29: So up to $20,000, and they give you a call.
30: Mm-hmm.
29: And then how's the program work from there?
30: Yeah. So they had to fill out a simple form online. And the 4 states ranked them, and then we just funded the highest ranking applications for as much money as we had. We weren't sure what our response was going to be in year one, and it was overwhelming. So we had originally budgeted $100,000, and we had $700,000 worth of requests. But the cool thing is that it would leverage $3.2 million worth of equipment out there for farmers to get additional services.
29: We're on 2 radio stations that cover all 4 states you're in, so I would imagine the interest could pick up. Is there a time limitation, or do you have like a window of opportunity?
30: So we'll be having another sign up this fall. We haven't announced the deadline yet, but they can look us up online.
29: Well, you can tell me what it is.
30: Well, we haven't said it yet, so that's why we haven't announced it yet. But it's going to be a much more robust program now that we know that there's some interest out there.
29: Well, we certainly appreciate all of the programs available. We're sitting here with the folks at the Lynn Co-op, and they have a couple of drones sitting within about arm's reach mm-hmm. from here, and a couple of trailers they take out and use, and you know that's kind of the eye candy.
30: Yep.
29: And I'm sure that's some of the things you're looking at funding as well.
30: Exactly. I think this was able to double their capacity with what they could do this year. Of course, they have the hard part. They have to run the equipment and get it all certified. We did the easy part, but we sure appreciate being able to support
29: them. Well,
30: you
29: keep doing the easy part.
30: Yeah.
29: We certainly appreciate that, Carol, with us with the Nature Conservancy. Hey, we need to get Dwayne out of the farm beat right now.
0: Now, here's the latest from the farm beat.
28: The Nationwide Consumer and Fuel Retailer Choice Act, which authorizes year-round E15 sales, has still not passed through the Senate. Bill Lee, an Illinois farmer and member of the Corn Board at the National Corn Growers Association, said this is one of multiple priorities right now.
1: Well, the NCGA, we've been working very diligently on trying to get the year-round E15 waiver into law. Make a law that allows E15 for year-round use. So we have to still get it through the Senate. There's not a lot of legislative days left, it seems like, because they will go into an August vacation. And then when they come back, they're pretty much go into re-election mode. There are bills within the Senate that are must pass, so that hopefully year-round E15, which is a standalone bill right now, can get included with something.
28: Lee said corn farmers aren't sure why it's been so difficult to get year-round E15 passed into law. It's a win-win deal for a large number of people.
1: A lot of people have comments on it. E15 should be a win for the consumer. We're seeing typically a decrease in their fuel prices of 15 to 50 cents. And we have some instances as much as a dollar lower than 87 octane that some of the national board members have taken pictures of on their local stations. The importance of getting this done as a piece of law is since 2019, we've had emergency waivers from the EPA to allow summertime use of E15. But there's no certainty in that because that's a 20-day waiver. So every 20 days, the EPA administrator has to get another waiver. So it's a whole summertime for the 3 months of the summer. This law would make it permanent.
28: The year-round E15 law would give much more certainty to U.S. consumers and retailers.
1: Included in that also is a provision to make the infrastructure that would have been good enough for E10 should be good enough for E15. That brings a whole lot of stations that are dispensers that are selling fuels into the market.
28: Again, that is Bill Lee, an Illinois farmer and member of the Corn Board at the National Corn Growers Association.

0: It is 11:15. Welcome back to the Big Show, and we're going to head back over to Benton County here in just a little bit. Bob's over there today for a Clean Water Wednesday with the Iowa Agriculture Water Alliance and also the Nature Conservancy, and the website for the Iowa Agriculture Water Alliance is iaagwater.org, iaagwater.org, the go-to website there. Well, Nathan, weather-wise, it started up here in northwest Iowa this morning bright and early. 4 o'clock, my pager went off and started kind of watching it a little bit closer there with the lightning and strong winds and rain and so forth. And I received just over an inch of rain here in Rockville City. That
1: okay.
0: was in about an hour and a half period. So, and it just kind of worked its way to the east and southeast from here.
1: Yeah, some radar indicated 24-hour rainfall totals. And by the way, you can send your totals on the Pioneer Celebrates 100-year anniversary. Text line 515-999-5491. They're in eastern Benton County where Bob is in Newhall. Right around an inch and a half. But if you go just a little south there in county to Norway, they estimate about 2 inches. A little further to the northwest into Tama County, Traer and Gladbrook from 2.5 to 2.75 inches. And even as you make your way a little further there along west along Highway 30, you'll start to see parts of Marshall County that were over 3 inches in the last 24 hours, as well as parts of Story and Hardin and Hamilton counties that have topped the 3-inch mark here in the last 24 hours. So that's your hot spot there, right in the middle of the state of Iowa with some spots of 4 inches. Plenty of areas surrounding that that has had at least 2 inches here today. And even into southeast Iowa, where some of that rainfall might still be totaling up on the National Weather Service's site, but still already have seen over a couple inches in southeast Iowa today as well.
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17: Hey, 1123 on the Big Show Clock. Bob Quinn in the Big Show today. We're spending some time with the folks, the gang here at the Linn County Co-op. And we're talking cover crops. We're talking lots of things with clean water. Clean Water Wednesday in progress here on behalf of the Iowa Ag Water folks. Clean Water in Iowa starts here, of course. And also with the Nature Conservancy. And right now, Corey Venable with Linn County Co-op is with me today. Corey, you folks had some rain overnight, it looks like.
18: Yeah, there's a little sprinkle out there we got.
17: I think we're going to be outdoors, and I'd say you got a couple inches of strong rain here. Did you have some wind?
18: Yeah, there was wind, I think, up to 80 mile an hour that hit here, so we'll be seeing what happened to some of the corn out here.
17: You'd be out looking around, seeing how to get corn standing back up, maybe, right. If it's a little loose there. What's the footprint of the Linn County Co-op?
18: Yeah, so for Linn Cooperative Oil Company, we cover Johnson and Linn County, and then we touch basically all the surrounding counties. We've got two agronomy locations, one here in Newhall where we're at today, and then one up in Central City as well.
17: Well, how did you get started with cover crops?
18: It started probably about 4 or 5 years ago when we were doing quite a bit of conservation work, mm-hmm. putting cover crops down just to, you know, the goal is to hold nutrients where they need to be. That way the crops can pull out when they need to pull out what they need to do. And then last year we moved to using it with the drones and applying some of those cover crops. It allows us to get into standing crop and apply it early.
17: Got a couple of young fellas here. Either one of these guys, one of your drone pilots?
18: Yeah, both of these guys are able to fly some of our drones and make the recommendations as well.
17: Well, Cole, grab on that microphone. I'll visit with you. What's your last name, Cole?
19: Last name's Gert.
17: Cole Gert. And you're a drone pilot.
19: Yep. I've been licensed for a few years here now. It started with a camera drone that we got, and we thought it'd be a good idea to go with the larger ones that we can spray and spread with.
17: The point of the program today with the Nature Conservancy is they have a program available that you guys have participated in for some cost share on equipment. We've been working with cost share at farm level for quite some time, right? And now we're kind of stepping up to that next level, and the Nature Conservancy is putting up to $20,000, I believe, in for equipment that you guys are using. So, Cole, give me a quick course on drone application of cover crops.
19: Yeah, so they're becoming bigger lately. It's a lot nicer to get the cover crops on before the crop comes out, so that when you finally do take your crop out, you get some trash over top of that seed that can hold moisture. You're getting better seed-to-soil contact.
17: So you're seeding into standing corn?
19: Standing corn and beans, yep. I know, like this last year was so dry, the guys that spread it after the crops came out, a lot of it didn't germinate till the spring, actually.
17: Well, you've solved the dry problem so far this year.
19: Yeah.
17: Anyway, tell me a little bit about the drone we're looking at. Is that big or is that kind of regular size?
19: So this

0: dry product, you'll get the flight done in, we'll say, 10 to 15 minutes.
1: So let's talk to Doug here. Doug Rice joining us also with the folks at Linn County here today. So you're a pilot as well.
2: Yes, I am.
1: Step me through the process of becoming a pilot.
2: Oh, it takes a little bit. There's a couple classes.
1: Because you guys are licensed, right?
2: Yeah.
1: Now, are the drones licensed as well?
2: Yes, they are licensed under COLA's name, actually. But on the COLA, yeah.
3: These ones we're working on getting it's a process. The 50s are licensed, but these ones were.
1: So you have to license equipment and yourself?
2: Yes, correct.
1: Yep. So what's the big deal?
2: The Part 107 takes a while to get licensed. Then you got to get for your fungicide application, you got to get the F11 too, which would be your chemical, so you can actually spray other.
1: So you're we're talking about seeding today.
2: Yes, yes.
1: But you can actually apply fungicide.
2: Yep. You can apply your fungicide with it. So that's kind of why we got into the marketplace, to get another application of your fungicide out there the correct time, kind of like the drones with the seeding. It's just everything is timing when we can actually get out there and do it. So the drones help us with that to get the cover crop out there at the right time.
1: Are you busy?
2: Oh, yeah. We're busy. We did about 8,000 acres or so with the drone last year. That's why we picked up two more. So hopefully double that.
1: Son of a gun. We need to get back and talk about this program for cost share. We're going to do that coming up. But thank you, guys. It's fascinating. And we're learning a lot today as we talk about clean water. Clean Water in Iowa starts with us on the big show today. We're going to talk markets ahead and more. We're going to talk with Evan Brame, our conservation agronomist, coming up here on the big show.
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5: It's 11:30. I'm Sarah Walters. 64 degrees in Des Moines. Here's what's trending on WHO. President Trump says the U.S.-Iran agreement is not a done deal. Speaking now from the G7 summit in France, he said nothing is set in stone.
6: Then it's a memorandum of understanding. If it doesn't get done in 60 days, that's all right. We go back to bombing. You know, I don't want to do that because it's so good. But we might have to, because we're never going to let them have a nuclear weapon. But they've agreed not to, and you'll see that very clearly in the agreement.
5: The deal is set to be signed Friday in Switzerland. Clive police are still searching for a suspect in a shooting at a park that injured two teens. Officers were called to Campbell Park on June 4th and say they found a 17-year-old girl and an 18-year-old boy with gunshot wounds. The 18-year-old remains hospitalized. A man turned himself in shortly after the shooting, but police say they later released him. More than 72 million Americans are expected to take a trip over the July 4th holiday, and it's going to cost them.
7: The combination of the 4th falling on a Saturday this year, the World Cup and America 250 are leading to higher airfares, with the average domestic round-trip flight $488, according to Going, which says that's a 16% jump from last year.
5: Tom Costello reporting, an Iowa company will have a big role in the 2028 Summer Olympics in L.A. Musco Lighting of Oskaloosa has been named the official lighting provider for the Games. This isn't the first time the company has been involved in the Olympics. Musco's first work there at the Games was in 1984. The L.A. Games take place July 14th through 30th of 2028. The Federal Reserve will make a decision about interest rates later today. It's the first meeting with new Fed Chair Kevin Warsh at the helm after he replaced Jerome Powell. It's 11:31. Traffic, weather, and the big show next.
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8: A crash 8035 eastbound just after 86th Street. It's all been moved over to the right shoulder. Still just a couple minutes of slowdown there on 8035 eastbound around 86th. Westbound side of the interstate's clear. I-235 also seeing no slowdowns or delays this morning with Des Moines' most frequent traffic all day. I'm Nathan Fisher on News Radio 1040 WHO.
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11: The redevelopment of severe storms are possible later today with damaging winds and hail. Otherwise, cloudy skies today and a high of 85. Tonight, mostly clear and windy with a low of 60. And tomorrow, mostly sunny skies with a high of 78. That's your forecast. I'm Jamie Grout from News Radio 1040 WHO.
12: It's 64 degrees. I'm Sarah Walters. Our next update at noon. Breaking news and severe weather as it happens on Des Moines News Weather and Traffic Station. 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
13: It is 11:35. Welcome back to the Big Show for your Clean Water Wednesday. In fact, we're going to check back in with Bob Quinn. He is over in Benton County today with the folks from the Iowa Agriculture Water Alliance and the Nature Conservancy as well. 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And don't forget the 250 keyword of the hour this hour is Liberty. Log on to your favorite Big Show radio station website and type in the keyword Liberty for your chance to win. Well, let's head back over to Newhall, Iowa, over in Benton County. And Bob is there again today with the Iowa Agriculture Water Alliance and the Nature Conservancy. And I know you've been talking rain, Bob, but just a lot of great things going on with you guys today.
14: You bet there is. Iowa Ag Water Alliance, Dwayne, our host, as they are every week for Clean Water Wednesdays, and also working with the Nature Conservancy. Right now we're talking with Evan Brame, and Evan's been on the telephone, or been on the program with us quite a few times. He is the conservation agronomist working with the Iowa Soybean Association, and this is kind of your home court here with Linn County Co-op.
15: Yep, right down the road.
14: So tell me a little bit, how long have you been doing this?
15: Been conservation agronomist for about 4 years now with the Iowa Soybean Association.
14: And I say you work out of the Linn County Co-op because it's kind of your home area as well.
15: Yeah, so we work really closely with Linn Co-op in the area, working with their customer base, farmers, landowners, and really, you know, showing what Iowa Soybean Association can do to help those farmers as well as ag retailers.
14: We had a conversation with Kirk Leeds we had on the air yesterday, and one of the things he was emphasizing is how long Soybean Association has been doing water testing and how many projects that they have been working on around the state. And you're one of the keys out here because you're the interface with farmers.
15: Yeah, yep, and we, you know, really utilize these ag retail partners for that. You know, Iowa Soybean, we have connections in different ways with farmers doing trial work statewide, but really utilizing our ag retailers is really important to us. And, you know, as long as I can remember, Iowa Soybean's been involved in water quality well before I was even an employee here.
14: You know, you mentioned involvement with retailers, and that's what we're talking about today with the Nature Conservancy. They have a program, the Linn County Co-op has participated in, whereby they have some funding available to kind of cost match for equipment for conservation practices.
15: Yeah, and this is a great example of just that. You know, Linn Co-op has really, you know, taken what they had from last year, seeing a need from their customers, and had two T-50 drones, and then have increased now through the Nature Conservancy, thankful for that grant, to get two more drones. Those would be T-100, so double the payload. So, you know, at Iowa Soybean and working with these ag retailers, we really realized that, you know, hey, there's this need, there's this want from our customers, from our farmers. How can we do that? And this is a great example of that partnership and collaboration.
14: We were going to be outside today. We had some rain overnight, so we're not. But you have posted some pictures on our website at Big Show Farm on Facebook and Twitter as well. So folks can follow along there and find out some of the things that you've been working on with your practices here. And we've worked with you on everything from cover crops to edge of field practices, saturated buffers, you know, things like that. Cover crops, probably your number one, though, isn't it?
15: Yeah, it's really what we're promoting. We've seen cover crop acres in Iowa exceed 4 million acres, and we want to continue that. A lot of that comes down to cost share. Farmers initially get enrolled, we like to help them with that. That's what we do as conservation agronomists. But then also looking at those long-term benefits, which you'll hear from Jim O'Connell here in a little bit, a long-term no-till and cover cropper as well. But, you know, really seeing those first years is great, but let's look at beyond that. So cover crops is really something we've looked at. We know it reduces soil erosion, sequesters nitrates, as well as keeps our water clean, which is why we're here today.
14: Well, we had an opportunity to talk with Tiffany O'Donnell about a week ago, mayor of Cedar Rapids, and they are probably on the receiving end of this rainfall. You guys are going to use it here a little bit and grow some corn and soybeans with it, but basically when you're done with it, you're going to send it on down to Cedar Rapids. So you have a way to look at not only from the farmer and the conservation side, but that end user, which, you know, that's what it's all about, is water quality.
15: Yep, and we all use water. I mean, no matter where we are, and we really enjoy working with the city of Cedar Rapids on water quality, and I can't tell you how much we appreciate that partnership from them, because we do realize here upstream of the city of Cedar Rapids that water goes downstream, and we want to make sure we can keep that water as clean as possible.
14: Talk about how the equipment has evolved. We have gone from basically doing some hand seeding, you know, and then I believe I was with you a year ago, and you had a rig that would seed right behind the snouts on a corn head, and now we're flying these things on.
15: Yep, and we talk about that all the time, like farmers looking at different options, and really comes down to your goals, but also time management, labor is part of that. But if there's any way you want to get a cover crop on, you can do it. I mean, from a drone like we're talking about here today with a local ag retailer, a drill you might have on your farm already, or even something that maybe an innovative idea that can go on your combine and seed it at the same time while you're harvesting.
14: Time is the big consideration. We say cost was, but a lot of the cost share programs you guys work with.
15: Yeah, so we deal with NRCS, USDA, right. Private funding, everything all over the place. And so anything we can do to help offset those costs is really what we want to do. And, you know, we also realize that time is a big part of that as well.
14: Well, yeah, you have a certain amount of time you can seed, certain amount of time you can plant corn and soybeans, certain amount of time to try and terminate that cover crop.
15: Yep, absolutely. One thing we did here in Linn County last year is we partnered with Linn Co-op on a WQI program where if you put a cover crop in with a dry fertilizer floater, we could do it simultaneously at the same time. So we're always looking for ideas, always open to those ideas as well, anybody that wants to collaborate with us.
14: The guys at Linn Co-op have been doing a wonderful job. We've been on many projects where they've had a hand in it. They may not have been with us that day, but they had been there before doing some work as well. So thanks to those guys, and I'm glad they're utilizing this program. And thanks to the Nature Conservancy. That's who you want to get in contact with if you're a retailer, number one, or if you'd like to have your retailer involved in that and have them update some of their equipment, because there's lots of things they do with this funding. Hey, we are going to talk more with the gang here with Linn County Co-op today and the Nature Conservancy, but we need to check in with Dwayne right now.
6: Now, here's the latest from the Farm Beat.
3: as observed during the recent roundtable on American agriculture in Wisconsin by Badger State meat processor and National Football League Hall of Fame offensive lineman Joe Thomas.
16: As a farm-to-table beef producer, we see one of the biggest bottlenecks in our country is the lack of small packing and processing plants.
3: That is where increasing federal support for small and very small meat and poultry processing plants through the recently announced USDA Small Processors Action Plan comes in.
17: Providing customer service and technical assistance to these plants when needed so that they can continue to operate and FSIS doesn't have any barriers to them in meeting our food safety standards.
3: Undersecretary for Food Safety Mindy Brashear says the plan's focus points include improved USDA customer service and responsiveness to processor requests, clearer language of requirements, and easier navigation of USDA systems and reducing regulatory burdens.
17: We at FSIS regulate all of the meat and poultry industry, and about 90% of our plants fall in the small and very small category, and that's very much defined in our rulemaking system, and a small plant has less than 500 employees, and our very small plants have less than 10 employees, and so that's the great majority of what we regulate. Over the past several years, we have found, researched, and gathering information that they have some really special needs. In terms of customer service, we really want to have a dedicated support for our small and very small processors. We have set that support aside so they know that they have very specific points of contact within the agency, and also they need timely answers. So now they're going to have their own system where they can track that appeal, know where it is, or even a question, and they're not just really waiting in the dark. When you're working in food safety and with a regulatory agency, some things can get very complex. We're going to make sure our notices and directives are written so that they're not so much on the legal or technical side. They're still going to get the information, but we'll provide them with summaries that are easy to understand and that they can implement. Streamlining the process is really involving a number of different areas to make sure that we meet their needs and that they get all the resources they can at the government level.
3: I'm Rod Bain reporting for the U.S. Department of Agriculture in Washington, D.C.
13: It is 11:45. Welcome back to the Big Show for a Clean Water Wednesday, and we'll check back in with Bob coming up here in just a little bit. Also got to look at the weather coming up with Nathan. July corn up 5 1/4, right at 4.19. September's up 5.5 cents at 4.28. Deese is up 5 1/4, 4.47 3/4, and March corn up a nickel at 4.62. July soybeans up 5 1/4 at 11.35 1/4. August up 5 3/4 cents. 11.40 1/4. September up 6, 11.39 1/4. And November's up 6 1/4 at 11.52 3/4. July soybean meal's up $0.5 a ton at 305.30. Oil's down over a penny a pound at 71.88. And Chicago wheat's up 15 3/4 at 6.11 3/4. July oats up 1 1/4 at 305 3/4. Livestock trading mixed here. June live cattle up 20 cents at 255.50. August down 42 at 248.78. October down 55 cents at 241.45. Deese is down 70 cents at 240.03. August feeder cattle down 70 cents at 366.18. September down 97 cents at 364.30. And October's down 85 cents at 361.57. July lean hogs down 40 cents at 94.40. August up 130 at 96.35. October up $1.02 at 80.95, and December's up 68 cents at 74.25. And looking at the July crude oil contract right now, up 67 cents at 76.73. 11:47, that's a look at the markets here on the Big Show.
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13: 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And Nathan, what are you seeing as you look at that weather forecast right now?
8: Yeah, and real quick, we did get a couple of responses on the Pioneer Celebrates 100-year anniversary. Text line, that's 515-999-5491. And kind of like we saw reflected on the radar-indicated rainfall totals map from the National Weather Service, we got a response. It says 3 miles north of Gladbrook, 4.1 inches, 3/10 in North Wright County, which is the 7/10 for the month. And then from Rain Gauge Rick in Cambridge, 6/10. Thankfully, they got nearly 3 inches last week, so they are good there in Cambridge, says Rain Gauge Rick. Now, as we move into the rest of the day today, the rainfall does move on out of the state for more dry conditions for Thursday, Friday, Saturday. Next chance of rain looks like it'll be Sunday on Father's Day, and then a couple dry days to start off tractor ride next week.
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13: We're going to head back over to Newhall, Iowa, and check in with Bob Quinn coming up.
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14: Hey, 11:54 on the Big Show clock. Bob Quinn, the Big Show today, celebrating another Clean Water Wednesday. We're in Linn County today on behalf of the Nature Conservancy and talking about a program they have to work with ag retailers. But we have Jim O'Connell sitting in with me now, and he is a farmer from here. You're in Linn County.
21: Just right west of Cedar Rapids.
14: Yeah, you got a splash of water last night, or, yeah, or splash of water plus, I guess.
21: We got a good drink.
14: Yeah. Now, my notes tell me here that you have been planting cover crops.
21: Yes. 17 years.
14: 17 years. Yeah. You're one of the early adapters then.
21: Correct, yes.
14: You have a unique way of planting, though. And I've seen your rig that you plant as you're harvesting corn.
21: Yes, we have a harvest seeder that's mounted to our combine. So we're combining our cash crop while we're applying the cover crop.
14: So you carry the seed on the combine with you.
21: Yes.
14: And how does it get on the ground then?
21: It's through a Montag 2108 seeder. It's air delivery, and it blows it up to the front of the head on the corn head and applies it as we go through. On the bean head, it's on the back of the bean head, and air delivery hits deflectors and basically like a broadcast.
14: So why do you put it on there? What's the theory? Why don't you just blow it out the back?
21: Because the residue that we're putting through the combine is going to cover it up kind of like a mulch.
14: Oh, so you're seeding and mulching then?
21: Yeah, basically in the same.
14: Yeah.
21: Yeah.
14: And how much can you seed an acre? A pretty standard?
21: Yeah, we can go up to as much as you want, depending on how long you want. We can carry 60 bushels on the combine.
14: So how does that work with harvest? You have to fill the seeder every once in a while.
21: Yeah, we have to fill. We can do about 50 to 60 acres, and then we fill. It takes me, I think I'm down to 5-6 minutes to fill with the seed tender, and then back at it again.
14: What technology. Now you've gone from that, which I thought was cutting edge, which still is cutting edge technology. Now you're putting some cover crop on with the drone.
21: Yeah. It's another tool in the toolbox. My goal is to try to get the cover crop on as soon as we can, so we have good growth for the spring for planting.
14: 17 years ago, what made you plant cover crops? How'd you get started?
21: Actually, we were taking our son back to Iowa State Christmas break, and the ditches were filled with soil. They had drifts in them, and then the soil on top of them. And I was just
14: snert.
21: Like, yeah, we got to do something about it, because you don't get that back.
14: Yeah.
21: So at that point, I decided I'm going to try to do something about it. And we started with a 20-acre field in the middle of our section, so nobody could see it when it became a disaster, which it did not. But we started there, and we had a 6-inch rain when the cover crop was up 16, 18 inches. And I went down to the waterway, and I looked at the water coming off of there, and it was clear. And at that point, I decided every acre is going to have cover crop on.
14: Because that was a time when, if you said cover crop, if people thought you were crazy.
21: Oh, you're planting a weed.
14: Yeah, yeah.
21: Yeah.
14: And you've been doing it ever since.
21: Ever since, yeah.
14: And what's your seed of choice?
21: Cereal rye. Water hemp does not like cereal rye.
14: let's let them fight then.
21: Yeah, yeah. We've lowered our herbicide costs. Even though we're in Lynn Co-op here, we've lowered our herbicide costs by half.
14: Well, Jim, it's a pleasure talking with you. Thank you so much for joining us a little bit today. We're going to talk more about the program the Nature Conservancy has to work with ag retailers and get the equipment in their hands so they can also be doing some seeding on Iowa's acres. That's all ahead on The Big Show.
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6: It's 12 o'clock. I'm Dave Bohl.
10: And I'm Eva Basinger. 64 degrees and partly sunny.
6: Here's what's trending on WHO. President Trump is praising the U.S. agreement with Iran. Speaking at the G7 summit in France, the president said,
11: "We reached an agreement with Iran that achieves everything we set out to accomplish, everything and much more. Ending the current conflict, reopening the Strait of Hormuz."
10: A 14-point memorandum of understanding between the United States and Iran is set to be signed soon. The agreement calls for negotiations to continue for 60 days to reach a final agreement to end the war.
6: U.S. Senate Majority Leader John Thune says Republicans in the upper chamber do not have enough votes to bypass the filibuster and advance the Save America Act. According to Thune, the only way to pass the measure would be to nuke the legislative filibuster, but the lawmaker said the GOP does not have anywhere close to the votes to do so.
10: The Save America Act would require proof of citizenship to register to vote in federal elections, and President Trump has made it one of his top legislative priorities for months. Thune acknowledged the president is passionate about the bill, but noted Republicans are bound by arithmetic in the Senate.
6: The Federal Reserve is ending its two-day policy meeting today with a decision on interest rates set to be announced. It's the first meeting with new Federal Reserve Chairman Kevin Warsh at the helm after he replaced Jerome Powell. Warsh is scheduled to hold a news conference following word of the interest rate decision.
10: Attorneys for alleged United Healthcare CEO shooter Luigi Mangione are planning to formally declare a psychiatric defense.
8: State Supreme Court Judge Gregory Caro is ordering Mangione's attorneys to immediately present their clients' psychiatric records to prosecutors. The claim to some form of insanity comes as Mangione's legal team argues he was experiencing an extreme emotional disturbance when he allegedly shot and killed UnitedHealthcare CEO Brian Thompson in Midtown Manhattan in December of 2024. Mangione has pleaded not guilty in his state and federal trials. In New York, I'm Natalie Migliori.
6: Results are still coming in after another day of primary elections in Oklahoma. Congressman Kevin Hern, who had President Trump's endorsement, appears to be the winner of the Republican Senate primary following his victory. Hern outlined his priorities.
12: I think that we get the final signing of the Iranian deal done, and we get that codified, that we're going to start seeing gas prices already come down.
10: Elsewhere, GOP Congressman Mike Collins is projected to win Georgia's Senate race. Collins received a last-minute endorsement from President Trump and now moves into position to face Democratic Senator John Ossoff in November.
6: A Des Moines sex offender is back in jail, arrested after going to church.
13: Sheriff's deputies arrested Quentin Kimball at his Des Moines home after they say he attended Lutheran Church of Hope on Jordan Creek Parkway in West Des Moines in May. The church has a daycare. The Iowa Sex Offender Registry shows the 35-year-old was convicted of assault with intent to commit sexual abuse of a teenager in 2021 in Union County. I'm Sarah Walters.
6: There's a very low risk of thunderstorms in Des Moines this afternoon. They're more likely to the east of the metro.
15: Des Moines itself could stay fairly rain and storm free for the rest of the day. It is certainly possible that as the front comes through, you could get a rain shower that pops off behind the front, but that would not be severe. It would just be a rain shower.
6: National Weather Service meteorologist Christy Carter.
10: She says storms will develop around 1 or 2 this afternoon east of Des Moines and move east and southeast, where the risk of severe storms is 20%, 30% in far southeast Iowa.
6: The final 5 Iowa National Guard soldiers deployed under Operation Spartan Shield have returned to the United States. The Iowa National Guard says the soldiers assigned to Detachment 6, 2nd Battalion, 641st Aviation Regiment arrived home Tuesday, marking the end of their deployment.
10: Guard officials say the unit serves as a specialized aviation organization within the U.S. Army, responsible for providing high-priority, short-notice air transportation for personnel and cargo. A formal recognition ceremony will be held at a later date. It's 12:04, checking your money on News Radio 1040 WHO. There's a new term on Wall Street for AI-focused companies.
16: First, there were the FANG stocks, then the Magnificent Seven, all mega-cap companies that are titans of the tech industry. Now Wall Street's making room for the MANGOs. That's an acronym for a group of stocks from alternative intelligence-focused companies Meta, Anthropic, NVIDIA, Google, OpenAI, and SpaceX. You'll be hearing the term a lot more as the economy continues to pivot to AI, and with more of these companies following SpaceX with IPOs like Anthropic and OpenAI. I'm Daria Albinger.
6: On Wall Street, markets mixed at the noon hour. The Dow is up about 0.33% at 52,188. The S&P 500 down about 0.1% at 7506. The NASDAQ also down about 0.1% at 26,342.
10: It's 12:05. A new incentive program for the city of Des Moines is designed to address vacant commercial space downtown. That story and more news, sports, traffic, and weather coming up on News Radio 1040 WHO.
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6: It's 12:07, 64 degrees and mostly cloudy. I'm Dave Bohl.
10: And I'm Eva Basinger.
6: The city of Des Moines is launching an incentive program for investors and developers to turn vacant commercial space downtown into active businesses and destinations.
18: Restore the Core is a one-to-one matching reimbursement grant program, which means that private investment is required and city funds are only paid after eligible work is completed and documented.
6: Brian Bai, Economic Development Project Manager with the City of Des Moines.
10: She tells WHO Radio News the project has received a lot of inquiries from businesses and developers so far. Grants will be available for eligible permanent improvements to vacant street-level commercial space in the city's downtown. We have more online at whoradio.com/news.
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19: Kristen Bethencourt with a homer and four RBI to help the Iowa Cubs take down the Indianapolis Indians 13-7. Major League Baseball, Yankees crushed the White Sox 12-2. Rockies beat the Cubs 5-2. Chiefs receiver Rashi Rice was released from jail after serving a 30-day probation violation sentence, missing the team's offseason workouts and mandatory minicamp. I'm Ron Zamoth.
20: Friday, June 19th. Nashville becomes Bashville. It's the debut of Bare Knuckle Fighting Championship in Tennessee. 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Plus see rising sensation, the leader of the Rivera era, Nate Rivera, throw down bare knuckle style with the always ready Trey Martin. 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
10: 1209, 64 degrees and mostly cloudy. An Iowa company will have a big role in the 2028 Summer Olympics in Los Angeles. Musco Lighting of Oskaloosa has been named the official lighting provider for the Games. This isn't the first time the company has been involved in the Olympics. Musco's first work with lighting at the Games was in 1984. The LA Games take place on July 14th through the 30th of 2028.
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4: Good afternoon. It is 12 minutes after 12 o'clock. Welcome back to the big show. And it is a Clean Water Wednesday today. And we are being brought to you, ironically enough, by the Iowa Agriculture Water Alliance. And as you know, clean water in Iowa starts right here. And to find out more, log on to iaagwater.org. And speaking of the Iowa Agriculture Water Alliance, Bob is over in Benton County today for Clean Water Wednesday, not only with the folks from the Iowa Agriculture Water Alliance, but also the Nature Conservancy over in Newhall, Iowa. And Bob, you guys are cooking right along here today.
5: Yeah, how about Jim O'Connell with us, Duane? Yeah, 17 years of planting
4: that.
5: Cover crops.
4: Yeah.
5: Wow.
4: Yeah.
5: There's a guy that could give a master class.
4: 100%.
5: And we're going to have to hear from him again because, just asking him what got you started because, he was out there on the cutting edge before anybody knew what was going on.
4: And when he was talking, too, about the cover crops that, basically can kind of wipe out some of the weed control out there. So,
5: amazing.
4: That was awesome. So, absolutely.
5: And, of course, we've got our rock star, Evan, with us, Evan Brame with us with the Iowa Soybean Association.
4: Yep.
5: He's got pictures up of what we could be looking at today, although we had some rain. Hey, I'm going to get to Lisa Kushner. She is with the Nature Conservancy. And Lisa, first of all, thank you guys for hosting the program today. And thank you, number one, for the program that is available for ag retailers and cost share for equipment. That is the next step, really. We start at the farmer level and get them interested, but a lot of times that ag retailer is the one that actually gets out there and does the work. So thank you. So much for what the Nature Conservancy has done with there. But you work on something called foodscapes in the Upper Mississippi River. Tell me a little bit about that.
7: Sure. So when we think about a foodscape, we are thinking about how do we work on agricultural systems at a larger level. For us, that means about 20 million acres in the Upper Midwest. We think of it as kind of the Driftless Plus. And so our goal is how do we get large-scale implementation of regenerative practices and systems like cover crops and diversification and no-till systems at a large-scale level. And so that includes working with ag retailers, but it also includes working with, markets and supply chains and public policies and farmer-led groups as well.
5: So what would you like to see happen with that? What would your kind of utopia be? Because I can see you're working at farmer level all the way through policymakers and then discovering a market for maybe, let's say you're wanting to plant oats or something in an area and to be able to work on that market as well.
7: Yeah, so our aspirational goal is that we would see these systems on 50% of ag lands in the foodscape. And we know for that to happen that farmers need to have, durable markets that are incentivizing and paying for these systems, and that we need, public policies that support that and farmer advisors and farmer groups that have the knowledge and the capacity to support that transition as well. So we've been doing a lot of work lately around market development, especially market development for oats, working with farmers who are building a new mill in Albert Lea that will process food-grade oats. And we've been working around increasing technical assistance, looking at different crop insurance and risk mitigation products, looking at storage and other infrastructure needs, and different procurement specs and knowledge around procurement opportunities.
5: No, you guys do a wonderful job because that answers a lot of the questions out there, and having that help along the way really helps out. I should have asked you this right up front before we got going, but you offer a lot of programs, and for instance, there's a program here that provides up to $20,000 in equipment grant money. Where does your funding come from?
7: Yeah, we are lucky. We have a mixture of funding. We get some really foundational support from private foundations like Builders Initiative and Walmart Foundation. We also have some grants through National Fish and Wildlife Foundation, which is kind of a mix of public and private support. And then we apply for public grants as well through like state and federal agencies.
5: Now, I understand that you are also working on a grazing program, and these all graduate, of course, for us back to clean water, which is what we're talking about today. But what are you looking at with maybe additional grazing and maybe opening up some more grazing opportunities?
7: Yes, so the foodscape has a lot of grazing in it, especially in southwest Wisconsin, where we have a lot of small family dairy operations. We know there's a big opportunity around integrated crop livestock, especially grazing of cover crops. And there's also opportunity for trying out kind of different business models like grazing replacement dairy heifers. So we've got some additional capacity coming online very shortly that'll help a lot making those connections with farmer groups and grazers, and also pushing for state programs that can help support more of or of the needs there.
5: Well, Lisa, we've been working with you for a couple of years, 3 years, I believe, on this program. First oxbow restoration that I was ever made aware of and actually broadcast from was with the Nature Conservancy. So you guys have been around doing this, and we certainly appreciate that. How can we get a hold of you? You got me hooked. How can we get a hold of you guys?
7: Sure, yeah. You can always learn more if you search Upper Mississippi Foodscape. Our website will come up. And we've got an overview there, but also a way to contact me and others.
5: Well, Lisa, thanks so much for spending some time with us. We're going to continue talking clean water today. We're with the Linn County Co-op, and we're in East Central Iowa, and we're going to talk more clean water coming up on The Big Show.
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2: It is The Big Show, 1224. Welcome back. It's also a Clean Water Wednesday today, being brought to you by the Iowa Agriculture Water Alliance. And we're going to check back in with Bob. He's over in Benton County today, over in Newhall, Iowa, in eastern Iowa, and not only with the Iowa Agriculture Water Alliance crew, but also the Nature Conservancy group as well. So we'll check back in with Bob coming up here in just a little bit. Right now, let's go ahead and take a look at how the markets are trading. We continue to see corn and soybeans higher. Livestock is trading mixed. July corn up 6 cents at 419 3/4. September up 6 1/4 at 428 3/4. December corn's up 6 cents higher. So we'll make note of that. Up 6 cents at 448 1/2. And March corn up 5 1/2 at 462 1/2. July soybeans up 3 cents at 1133. August up 3 1/2 at 1138. September up 3 3/4 at 1137. And November's up 3 3/4 at 11.50 1/4. July soybean meal is up 90 cents a ton at 305.70. Oil is down 1 1/4 cents a pound at 71.68. Chicago wheat is up 16 cents right at 6.12. And July oats up 3 1/2 cents at 3.08. In the livestock trade, June live cattle down 3 cents at 255.28, August down 75 at 248.45, October live cattle down 70 cents at 241.30, and December's down 75 at 239.97. August feeder cattle down 75 cents at 366.12, September down 93 at 364.35, and October's down 83 cents at 361.60. July lean hogs down 35 cents at 94.45. August up 135 at 96.40. October's up $1.15 at 81.08. And

0: the range of over 2 inches of rain from northwest Iowa, Humboldt, Webster, and some of Calhoun counties had areas of about 2 inches, all the way down into southeast Iowa areas that got well over 2 inches down that way, and lots of heavy rainfall, strong winds as well. I know we were talking about the wind gust in Marshalltown of 94 miles an hour at one point this morning. Plenty of other spots clocked in over 70 miles an hour for wind gusts. It was quite the morning indeed. We dry out the rest of this week, mostly dry Thursday, Friday, Saturday. Next chance of rain is Sunday, and then dry for the first couple days. A tractor ride, upper 70s, low 80s next several days.
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4: It's 12:30. I'm Sarah Walter. 70 degrees in Des Moines. Here's what's trending on WHO. Ahead of the signing of the U.S.-Iran deal, President Trump says nuclear weapons are not the only threat. He says he's working with Gulf nations when it comes to Iran's ballistic missiles.
5: I mean, they have to have some because other people have some. You got to have some. Somebody said, you shouldn't give them one. I mean, I have guys. I like some of these guys, but I don't think they're smart. Sir, you shouldn't let them have any missile. I said, well, what am I going to do? Am I going to let Saudi Arabia have missiles, but they can't have them? Yes, sir. It doesn't work that way. And missiles aren't the problem. Missiles are, they hurt a little location, but they don't blow up the planet.
4: That's the president speaking from the G7 summit in France. The deal with Iran is set to be signed Friday in Switzerland. Des Moines police are asking for the public's help identifying suspects in a shooting that sent one person to the hospital. A 24-year-old man was found shot in the 200 block of Court Avenue on June 12th. His injury was not life-threatening. Police released photos of two suspects. Their pictures can be seen on whoradio.com/news. More than 72 million Americans are expected to take a trip over the 4th of July holiday, and it won't be cheap.
6: The combination of the 4th falling on a Saturday this year, the World Cup and America 250 are leading to higher airfares, with the average domestic round-trip flight $488, according to Going, which says that's a 16% jump from last year.
4: Tom Costello reporting, and just in time for that travel, the first tropical storm of the season has formed and is now churning in the Gulf. Arthur may bring what the National Hurricane Center calls the potential for life-threatening flash flooding. Arthur is expected to move inland at the Texas border with Louisiana tonight. It's 12:31. 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
6: It's 70 degrees. I'm Sarah Walters. Our next update at 1 o'clock. Breaking news and severe weather as it happens on Des Moines News Weather and Traffic Station. 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
7: It is 12:35. Welcome back to the big show for your Clean Water Wednesday today. And this segment is being brought to you by Steffes Auctioneer, selling land and equipment since 1960. And yes, it's a Clean Water Wednesday today, and Bob is over in Benton County, over in Newhall, Iowa, with the Iowa Agriculture Water Alliance and also the Nature Conservancy. And I know Bob was talking about some of the rain they received over there earlier today, and let's head back over to Benton County right now and check in with Bob Quinn.
8: You bet, Dwayne. We are enjoying a lot of liquid sunshine that came down earlier today. We're just not too far outside of Cedar Rapids, and there was some pretty stout amounts of rainfall here. So we are following along with that as well, and we'll keep you updated throughout the day as any further rain might develop. But I'm talking with Paige Frouchy right now with the Nature Conservancy. And Paige, you've been on the radio program with us before, and I've always been impressed with some of the projects you guys are working on. And this one here is really, I'm excited to talk about. You've made some grants available for agribusiness to be able to purchase equipment or whatever they need to what we call clean water practices, but conservation practice work. And we're with Lynn Co-op, and they received a grant from you guys for $20,000.
9: Yep, that's right.
8: And it's available statewide. Tell me about that program.
9: Yeah, so the Ag Retailer Equipment Cost Share Program that the Nature Conservancy offered this year and plans to offer again in the fall, currently it is targeting Northeast Iowa and portions of Minnesota, Illinois, and Wisconsin, but we would love to see that program expand statewide. Funding is one of the challenges. And so one of the things that I wanted to talk a little bit about today was an opportunity to fund the Natural Resources and Outdoor Recreation Trust Fund, or IWIL.
8: We've heard a lot about that. Yeah.
9: Yes.
8: Go ahead.
9: And this fund is designed to invest in Iowa's land, soil, and water, which a big part of that directly connects to agriculture and farmer support, especially around water quality. And this fund could help to fund conservation practices or water quality practices. And it could include things like a statewide equipment cost share program as just one option for supporting farmers and retailers as they continue down this conservation path.
8: We have talked with many organizations. In fact, Evan Brame was on with us with the Iowa Soybean Association. And one of the things we heard just yesterday from the CEO of the Iowa Soybean Association is there needs to be more funding. And there's lots of opportunity for projects out there. And the state of Iowa does have a tax that has been approved but has never been implemented.
9: Yep, that's right. In 2010, 63% of Iowans voted for a constitutional amendment to create the Natural Resources and Outdoor Recreation Trust Fund, also known as IWIL. And this was passed by the state legislature. But like you said, for the last 16 years, that fund has sat empty because it requires an increase in the sales tax, which is never exciting for anyone to want to raise taxes. But how it would work would be 3/8 of a cent of that sales tax increase would go towards this fund, which, depending on spending in a given year, could result in roughly $260 million a year available to support water quality practices, conservation, things that help support productive agricultural soils, as well as wildlife habitat.
8: Then who would administer that?
9: So the fund would be administered by three different existing state agencies. So the Department of Transportation, the Department of Natural Resources, and the Iowa Department of Agriculture and Land Stewardship. It could be used to fund existing programs within those agencies, or they could create new programs to fund various things. One example, I mentioned this a little bit, but so our neighbors to the north in Minnesota created a soil health financial assistance program using statewide funding. And this provides funding for farmers to buy soil health equipment like cover crop seeders or strip till bars. We've learned just this year from our equipment cost share program that there is huge demand from both retailers and farmers in investing in this equipment. Mm-hmm. This equipment, we know farmers want to do these practices. Retailers are excited to support them in doing that. But there's a lot of barriers, one of them being equipment access and funding to buy that equipment. So having more funding available would really help farmers be able to put in practices and to do so at scale. $260 million is a lot of money. And having that each year, think of the difference that could make in terms of getting greater adoption across the state and helping farmers, helping support farmers, because we know that farmers want clean water and they're out there doing their best every day.
8: So basically, at a consumer level, it's a 1 cent sales tax. Is that about ballpark?
9: Yes, it's a 1 cent, and so 3/8 of that cent would go right towards the fund, and then the other 5/8 of a cent could go towards other uses that the state may have for that.
8: That's a lot of opportunity. Mm-hmm. Out there, especially when we hear that there's a lot of practices that could be put in place, and there's a lot of funding for practices as well. But as everyone has pointed out, we need to get it at scale, and to get it at scale, that takes funding. And if there's some funding available, we'd certainly like to see that move along. I want to get back to your program we've been talking a little bit about today too, for ag retailers here in the state mm-hmm. of Iowa. How can they participate?
9: Yeah, so you can follow us at Nature_Iowa on Instagram and Facebook to kind of stay up to date and hear about the next program launch, which we anticipate sometime this fall. And we'll try to get the word out via press release and then as well as with the network of retailers that we have worked with this past year. But folks can apply. It's a fairly straightforward application process. We don't have arduous reporting requirements or anything like that. And then our team reviews applications and tries to award as many awards as possible. And we're actively trying to seek more funding for this coming offerings, because we know that how great demand has been.
8: Well, you got some pretty good salesmen here in Linn County, I'll tell you that. They're very pleased with the program. Is that targeted geographically?
9: Yes, currently it is. It is targeted to our foodscape geography, which I think Lisa just talked a little bit about.
8: Yep.
9: So it's to try to make it easier. It's roughly like the northeast for Iowa, since this is primarily an Iowa show, primarily the northeastern corner of Iowa is where it's targeted. Lisa, unless we can expand it.
8: And we'd like to see that happen. Lisa talked about you guys are investing in an oat cleaning plant up in Minnesota, part of the program. You guys have long reach with the programs, and we're very happy to have you on with us today, Paige. Hey, big thank you to the Linn County Co-op and, of course, the Nature Conservancy and the Iowa Ag Water Alliance. We need to get Dwayne back out on the road here and get him out on the farm beat.
7: USDA's Rodney Bain and meteorologist Brad Rippey take a look at the rain that's in today's forecast across the state of Iowa, as well as the 8 to 14 day outlook. After a round of extreme weather last week in the Midwest, the forecast this week appears quieter.
10: We've got actually some more rain coming back in. Nothing like what we saw last week when we had the excessive rainfall in the central Corn Belt. Coverage will be much more scattered than last week. And in most cases, it will be beneficial rainfall, maintaining adequate to locally surplus topsoil moisture for these rapidly growing corn and soybeans.
7: USDA meteorologist Brad Rippey says the recent moisture is also benefiting Midwestern pastures this time of year.
10: And everything is really coming up roses for the Midwest as we head into some of these key weeks in the development season for corn and soybeans. So no changes, and temperatures are going to stay at a very reasonable level. And we should get a bit more moisture as we head on through the middle part of June. The Midwest has also been the beneficiary of significant rainfall in recent weeks. Things got a little bit out of control last week. We did see some severe weather, quite a round of severe weather, June 9th, 10th, and 11th, with over 1,000 reports of wind damage and several dozen tornadoes. But at the same time, except for a few spots in the central Corn Belt where we did see excessive rainfall totals of 4 to 8 inches, most of that moisture is going into growth of corn and soybeans and other water demands at this time of year when we have peak demand on water. Taking a look at the National Weather Service 8 to 14 day outlook takes us nearly through the end of the month from June 23rd through the 29th. The pattern we have locked in right now looks like it will generally persist for the remainder of the month. What that means is mostly below normal temperatures from the Midwest into the Northeast, hotter than normal weather expected from the Pacific coast to the Rockies and also across the Deep South. In terms of precipitation, despite that overall pattern with the heat in the West and the South, it does look like a lot of areas will continue to receive at least occasional showers, and in fact, most of the country expecting near or above normal precipitation from June 23rd through the 29th. Only parts of the West, including northern and central California, much of the Great Basin, and parts of the Northwest are expected to be drier than normal. There is a little bit of hope as we approach the end of June that we could see an early monsoon onset in the Southwest. If that does materialize, that would certainly be good news for the southwestern U.S.
7: I'm Rod Bain reporting for the U.S. Department of Agriculture in Washington, D.C.
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7: It is 12:46. Welcome back to the Big Show. We continue to see corn and soybeans higher. Meals trading higher as well. Oil's trading just a little bit lower here. Wheat's trading higher. Oats are higher. Livestock is trading mixed. And we'll have a complete look at the markets coming up during our next segment. And that is a look at the markets here on the Big Show.
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0: It is 12:47. Nathan's got to look at the weather here, being brought to you again by the Pond Coach. And you can find out more at pondcoach.com. And Nathan, I know you've really been keeping your eye on the weather, and really that started pretty early this morning with you.
1: Yeah, with heavy rainfall that started up your way, Duane, up in northwest Iowa, dropping a couple inches of rain up as far northwest in the state as parts of Webster, Calhoun, Humboldt County that saw an inch and a half to two. As you make your way a little further southeast, Marshalltown area, as well as just north of Ames, Hamilton, Hardin County had some spots at the top of the 3-inch mark. And now as the rainfall continues to roll out of the state and the totals continue to update with National Weather Service, looks like parts of Washington County, Louisa County also saw some areas of over 3 inches. We got a note on the text line as well, another one on the Pioneer Celebrates 100-year anniversary text line. That's 515-999-5491, 8 miles northeast of Washington, 2.6 inches, says our texter there. It does look like that rain's going to quiet down here over the next several days. Looks dry and through Saturday. Sunday, we could see some more rainfall. Before then, a dry start at the beginning of next week.
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0: 12:54. Welcome back to the Big Show. 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And along for the ride today, also the Nature Conservancy over in Newhall, Iowa. That is in Benton County. Let's go ahead and take a look at how the markets are trading here as we head towards the close of the day today. And by the way, Nathan, we'll have a look at the closing market numbers coming up here in about 35 minutes from right now. July corn up 5 3/4 at 419.5. September up 5 3/4 at 428.25. December up 5 1/4, 447.75. March up 4 3/4 at 461.75. Soybeans, they're higher as well. July up 2.5 cents at 1132.5. August up 3 cents at 1137.5. September up 3 3/4 at 1137. And November beans up 3.5 at 1150. July soybean meal is up 20 cents a ton at 305. Oil down over 1 1/4 cents a pound at 71.59. July wheat Chicago up 14.5 cents at 610.5. And July oats up 3 cents at 307.5. June live cattle up 20 cents at 255.50. August down a half a dollar at 248.70. October down 30 cents at 241.70. And December live cattle down 35 cents at 240.38. Now, feeder cattle, they have since turned higher here. August feeder cattle up 20 cents at 367.07. September up a nickel at 365.32. And October up 15 cents at 362.57. July lean hogs down 3 cents at 94.78. The August contract up $1.53 at 96.58. October also up 1.53 at 81.45. And December lean hogs up $1.15 at 74.73. And again, Nathan will have a complete look at the market closes coming up here shortly after 12:30 this afternoon. Or shortly after 1:30 this afternoon. Cash cattle trade here today, pretty quiet out there. Only seeing some asking prices in the south. Texas at 260 to 262. And again, the federal Juneteenth holiday coming up on Friday. So we should see some cattle trade yet today, if not definitely by tomorrow. Now, beef cutouts, they are mixed here at midday. Choice down 347 at 396.11. Select up 57 cents at 377.42, 60 loads of choice, about 4.5 select, almost 8 loads of ground beef, and looks like about 8 loads of trim as well. Cash hog markets today, Dorchester and Garnavillo, they are trading hogs today pretty steady. In fact, Dorchester is right at $60, Red Oak is at $62, sow trend steady as well. Light sows in Dorchester at $49 with the heavies at $55, and really no test on the sow trend in Red Oaks. So that's the latest as far as the cash hog markets as well. The Iowa Minnesota weighted average at 97.73, and the national weighted average is seeing a range right now of $86 to $98 on 3,625 head, and on the national weighted average is at 97.50. On behalf of Bob Quinn, who is on the road today over in Benton County for a Clean Water Wednesday, along with Nathan Fisher. He's the guy keeping the train on the tracks today. My name is Dwayne Murley. 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
22: It's 1 o'clock. I'm Sarah Walters. 70 degrees in Des Moines. Here's what's trending on WHO. President Trump is praising the U.S. agreement with Iran. Speaking at the G7 summit in France, Trump said the deal is monumental.
23: If we didn't do this deal, we could have dropped more bombs for another 3 weeks, 2 weeks, 4 weeks, 2 years. They are thrilled that we made a deal. Every one of them. There's not one nation that came to us and said, please, sir, keep dropping bombs on them.
22: The agreement is set to be signed Friday in Switzerland. Most larger cities in the Des Moines area ban open burning because of leaves or trash. And that's for a reason.
24: Planning apparatus on this structure fire. Caller said that he was trying to burn some weeds and caught his house on fire.
22: Des Moines Police and Fire Dispatch called to a house in Des Moines this week. The fire was under the siding. Burning trash and yard waste, even in burn barrels, is illegal in Des Moines. Grills and backyard fire pits with covers are generally allowed in city backyards, just not on balconies. A Long Island, New York serial killer is headed to prison for the rest of his life.
25: A number of victim family members blasted Rex Huerman, calling him a coward who preyed on innocent women and a monster, and one wishes he suffers. Huerman confessed to 8 murders dating back to the 1990s. The judge called him despicable before giving him the max, life without parole. In New York, I'm Scott Pringle.
22: An Iowa company will have a big role in the 2028 Summer Olympics in L.A. Musco Lighting of Oskaloosa has been named the official lighting provider for the Games. The Los Angeles Olympics take place July 14th through 30th of 2028. It's 70 degrees. I'm Sarah Walters. Our next update at 1:30. Breaking news and severe weather as it happens on Des Moines News Weather and Traffic Station. 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
1: As we learn more about the proposed peace deal with Iran, you're starting to have some misgivings. 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

0: Welcome in, Clay and Buck. I am live in Washington, D.C. for the next couple of days. Buck's scheduled to be back tomorrow, but I have got you guys solo today. We got a bunch of guests lined up. Senator Josh Hawley of Missouri scheduled to join us at the top of the next hour. Andrew Giuliani is in charge of the World Cup, and there is an Iran World Cup controversy. And Senator Marsha Blackburn of Tennessee all coming your way. We've got the latest on this Major League Baseball gay hat controversy, pride hat, whatever you want to call it, gay hat, Iran deal. I'm going to run through the absolute latest there. We have got so much to run through with all of you. But President Trump is speaking right now in Europe as part of the G7. We are monitoring that in real time. But I wanted to make sure that we hit what the Wall Street Journal says. Here is what the Iran deal actually consists of. Now, again, this is according to the Wall Street Journal, which has been able to procure a copy of the deal. And I thought, given all the talk, what if we just go through line by line? It's not a huge agreement. What this agreement, according to the Wall Street Journal, actually says, and what we should think, what is important to know, how to analyze this agreement per what the Wall Street Journal has just recently published. And by the way, again, we are monitoring Trump. I'm sure that he is going to be taking questions on some of this as we go. So without further ado, I'm going to put my lawyer hat on. I am going to read for you each of the prongs of this agreement, tell you what I think is significant. If you have questions about this, 800-282-2882. And before I start to read this, here's why I think it's significant. Most people won't actually read it. Almost everyone you hear giving an opinion on this document will not actually have read the document. One of the things that I would say was the most important lesson that I learned when I was in law school is read the document, read the document, read the document. So much of what you see in media is people reacting to what others have said, and it turns into a huge game of telephone. And most people haven't even read the original source material themselves. They're reacting, they're putting on their team hats, and they are just enacting a play of sorts where it eventually turns into reaction to reactions. And you go back and you say, well, did anybody ever read the source material? So I am going to read for all of you the source material. And by the way, not to call any of you out, but I bet a lot of you, this is a little bit of a Cliff Notes version, okay? Because a lot of you are not going to read the full memorandum either. Some of you will, but a lot of you are going to be reacting to what others say. This is kind of how the game of telephone works in modern media. So I saw this. I was reading it this morning as I was getting ready for the show on my way back from a lacrosse match. I had an early morning lacrosse match with my 15-year-old in Maryland. What does Maryland do? Crab cakes and football. They also do lacrosse. It is the lacrosse capital of America. All right. So here is what the document says. Again, this is according to the Wall Street Journal, which published this recently. The Islamic Republic of Iran and the United States, this is prong one, together with their allies in the current war, declare upon the signing of this memorandum an immediate and permanent end to the war on all fronts, including Lebanon, and undertake that from now on, they will not launch any hostile action against each other and will refrain from the threat or use of force against each other. The final agreement will confirm the provisions of this article and the remaining articles. Okay, what do you need to know about prong one? Israel is not actually a proxy signee to this agreement. I think that's fairly significant. But in prong one, Israel is being bound by the United States signing this agreement because it includes Lebanon as a part of the permanent end to the war on all fronts. By specifically including this, there is an element of the United States being responsible by proxy for some of the actions of Israel. I do think that's significant. I also think it's kind of consequential that Israel is not a party to this agreement at all. That's my take from prong one. The Islamic prong two. The Islamic Republic of Iran and the United States undertake to respect each other's sovereignty and territorial integrity and to refrain from interfering in each other's internal affairs. It's a broad sentence, but basically it's saying Iran can run. Iran and the United States is not going to get involved. Prong three, the Islamic Republic of Iran and the United States undertake to negotiate and reach a final agreement within a maximum period of 60 days extendable by mutual consent. This is where Buck has been saying this is just going to be an agreement to agree, and it's going to continue forever. And so the reality is, some of you may have been involved in negotiations like these in the past. I have, as both a lawyer and also as a business owner. Sometimes you do what would effectively be called a short form agreement. It's a broad strokes idea of what you are intending to negotiate, but it isn't the long form. What I would say is, for those of you who've been involved in negotiation, this is effectively a short form agreement. It's an agreement to agree, but it isn't getting into the particular intricacies of this entire deal. Okay. Prong four. And this is where I think there start to be some concrete aspects of this deal. Immediately upon the signing of this memorandum of understanding, the United States lifts the naval blockade and prevent any interference or obstruction against the Islamic Republic of Iran and restore traffic within a maximum of 30 days to its full capacity. The traffic of ships shall be proportional to the pre-war volume of traffic on the part of the Islamic Republic of Iran. The United States also undertakes to withdraw its forces from the surrounding areas within 30 days after the final agreement. Okay, this is consequential and really goes to the essence of what this short form is agreeing to. We have already had the signing. So per this agreement, prong four, the naval blockade is effectively over and traffic is going to be restored within 30 days to its full capacity. That is, the traffic of ships shall be proportional to the pre-war volume on the part of the Islamic Republic of Iran. In other words, the Strait of Hormuz is opening and there are no major restrictions. Producer Ali is here with me in the studio. I'm getting texts about what Trump is saying, so keep me updated on that if you would. Prong five. Upon signing this memorandum, the Islamic Republic of Iran will immediately take steps to ensure the movement of merchant ships from the Persian Gulf to the Sea of Oman and vice versa resumed within 30 days to the pre-war volume, taking into account the need for the removal of technical obstacles and the neutralization of mines by Iran. This is Iran's obligation on the Strait of Hormuz, a mirror image, and to a large extent of the United States obligation. What it is saying is the Strait of Hormuz is going to open. There will be no tolling. There will be no tariffs. There will be no charges levied by Iran per the terms of this agreement. Okay, prong six. The United States undertakes, together with its regional partners, to create a comprehensive plan agreed upon by both parties for the rehabilitation and economic development of the Islamic Republic of Iran, while ensuring financing of at least $300 billion. The implementation mechanism of this plan as part of the final agreement will be formulated within 60 days. Okay, this is going to get a lot of attention. I think it's important to look at the wording here. The United States basically is saying, hey, we will be involved in helping there to be financing that will be provided by others that will be beneficial to Iran of at least $300 billion. This reads to me as an ability or willingness to help them get loans. Okay. Again, the way I read it, and I think the language is very consequential here because it's been negotiated so closely. The United States undertakes, together with its regional partners would be other Arab states, to create a comprehensive plan agreed upon by both parties for the rehabilitation and economic development of the Islamic Republic of Iran while ensuring financing of at least $300 billion. Financing, you finance loans, right? So then also, so again, this seems to me to be an agreement to help Iran get loans to be able to rebuild as written. I think the language matters. Also, it has to be formulated in the final agreement within 60 days. So actually, there is, this is in another one of these agreements to agree, right? It isn't actually an agreement. It's an agreement that in 60 days, you're going to come up with an agreement. Okay. But I do think the way this is written, you're going to hear a lot of people say, the United States, you're already hearing people say, the United States is giving $300 billion to Iran. No, all this says is that consistent with this agreement, the United States is going to help in some way Iran get financing of at least $300 million. Financing is different than getting $300 billion. Just getting loans, it could be low interest loans that are being provided by these Gulf Arab states to Iran if they are complying with the terms of this deal. Again, this is getting into the weeds, but I think it's super important for you guys to actually hear what it says, what the plain language, according to the Wall Street Journal in this agreement says, as opposed to hearing people talk about this without reading it. Seven. And I'm going to keep going on this because I do think this is so important because you're going to hear people talking about this ad infinitum, and most of them are not going to even have read what I am reading to you. The U.S. commits to ending on a schedule to be agreed upon as part of the final agreement all types of sanctions currently facing the Islamic Republic of Iran, including resolutions of the United Nations Security Council and the Board of Governors of the International Atomic Energy Agency, and all unilateral U.S. sanctions, both primary and secondary. Again, this is an agreement to agree predicated on Iran following through on its obligations in this deal. An agreement to agree is very different than an agreement, but what this would do is free up many of aspects of frozen funds for Iran that Iran claims that it should have access to. Okay, when we come back, I will tell you prong eight, which is where we are diving into the specifics of nuclear weapons and the pledges that Iran is making as per the Wall Street Journal's publication of this agreement. And then I'll sort of dive in big picture, but I want to go into the nitty gritty, the intricacies here, because you're going to hear so many people with super hot takes about this agreement that haven't even bothered to read what the language actually says. Again, there's three things that matter in every contract. The contract, the contract, the contract. Hour one, we are rolling through. I'm going to continue to break all this down, but I want to tell you about the IFCJ. Israel surrounded by enemies on all sides. They don't have nearly enough allies, which is why our nation's so important. International Fellowship of Christians and Jews has built a bridge between Christians and Jews here and abroad. The success of this organization hasn't been achieved overnight. It's existed for five decades. They've been on the ground in Israel helping the most vulnerable with needed assistance and aid. And when adversity strikes, the IFCJ has responded quickly by elevating their resourcefulness. From armored ambulances to building additional bomb shelters, the IFCJ committed to helping the population and their safety. It's a nonprofit organization funded largely by those of the Christian faith, compelled and called to help those of the Jewish faith. As America celebrates its 250th anniversary and Israel pursues its own freedoms, the IFCJ recognizes this relationship this month. They've created a USA Israel flag pen. Get your own flag pen by being in touch with IFCJ. Here is that website, flagpenifcj.org. That's flag, P-I-N, IFCJ.org, flagpenifcj.org.
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9: 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June 26th through 28th. Don't miss out on the action.

Buck. I am rolling through the actual agreement, which you will hear almost no one else do, but I do think it's important for you guys to hear, according to the Wall Street Journal, what is said. Here is prong eight. The Islamic Republic of Iran reiterates that it will never produce nuclear weapons. The Islamic Republic of Iran and the United States have agreed the fate of enriched material and the fate of all other mutually agreed nuclear-related issues, including Iran's nuclear needs, will be adequately addressed in a final agreement. The final agreement will confirm the provisions of this article. So Iran is promising that it will never produce nuclear weapons and that they will, again, a promise to promise, they have agreed the fate of the enriched material and the nuclear-related issues will be hammered out in the next 60 days. Prong nine. Islamic Republic of Iran, United States agree pending a final agreement, they will maintain the status quo. Iran will maintain the status quo on its nuclear program. The United States will not impose new sanctions on Iran or strengthen its forces in the region. Prong 10. Basically, the nuclear standoff continues. United States undertakes immediately after the signing of this memorandum of understanding and until the date of lifting of sanctions, the Treasury Department will issue waivers for exports of Iranian crude oil, petrochemical products, and their derivatives, all related services, including banking, insurance, transportation, and the like. Again, that is basically allowing Iran to sell oil. It is why the price of oil and gas has collapsed on the marketplace, one of many reasons, along with the Strait of Hormuz opening up as well. U.S. says, in light of the progress of negotiations, frozen or restricted funds and assets will be released and made fully available. These funds, whether held in the master account or transferred, will be used for any final beneficiary payment determined by the Central Bank of the Islamic Republic of Iran and will be fully available for use. The U.S. undertakes to issue all necessary permits and licenses on this basis. Again, these are frozen Iranian assets that they haven't had access to. Prong 12, the Islamic Republic of Iran and the U.S. agree an implementation mechanism will be established to oversee the successful implementation of and future commitment to the final agreement. And following the prong 13, following the

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2: It's 1:30. I'm Eva Basinger. Mostly sunny with a high of 81 today. Here's what's trending on WHO. Interest rates will remain the same. That's the unanimous decision of the Federal Reserve today. It was the first meeting with new Fed Chairman Kevin Warsh after he replaced Jerome Powell. Tropical storm Arthur has formed in the Gulf. Arthur may bring what the National Hurricane Center calls the potential for life-threatening flash flooding. It's expected to move inland at the Texas border with Louisiana tonight. An Iowa company will have a big role in the 2028 Summer Olympics in Los Angeles. Musco Lighting of Oskaloosa has been named the official lighting provider for the Games. I'm Eva Basinger. Our next update at 2 o'clock on Des Moines News, Weather, and Traffic Station, News Radio 1040 WHO.
3: Good afternoon, Nathan Fisher with your look at how grain and livestock commodity markets close, wrapping up trade for your Wednesday. July corn 7.25 cents higher, 421. September 7 cents up, 429.5. December new crop 6.25 cents stronger, 448.75. Soybeans also a little bit in the green. July up 2 cents, 1132. August 2.25 cents higher, 1136.75. November gaining 2.75 at 1149.25. Wheat July 16.75 up, 612.75. Live cattle August down 35 cents, 248.85. October dropping 15 cents, 241.85. Feeder cattle for August 55 cents higher, 367.43. September up 38 cents, 365.65. And lean hogs July 15 cents lower, 94.65. Rest of the contracts higher though. August up $1.45, 96.50. I'm Nathan Fisher.
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1: Westbound 8035, 12 minutes from the East Mixmaster to the West Mix, 235, 7 minutes from either Mixmaster to downtown, and no issues in Ankeny I-35 with Des Moines' most frequent traffic all day. 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
3: The redevelopment of severe storms are possible later today with damaging winds and hail. Otherwise, cloudy skies today and a high of 85. Tonight, mostly clear and windy with a low of 60. And tomorrow, mostly sunny skies with a high of 78. That's your forecast. 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
4: Welcome back in. Clay and Buck working through the proposed memorandum of understanding, the promise to promise. And I said I'd give you my big picture analysis. The big picture takeaway, I would say, is the Strait of Hormuz is, by this agreement, to open immediately and exist as it did before all of this began in February. I propose and suppose that is why you have seen the price of oil and gas collapse to such an extent. Everything else in this agreement is to a large extent a function of trust but verify. As things occur, then there can be other aspects of this that occur. I would say the biggest thing that Iran gets is its frozen assets unfrozen. That is, as a part of the undertaking of this bombing that began in February, we froze many of the Iranian government's assets. That is, their money in their accounts. What we are agreeing to do here as part of this agreement, what I would say is the biggest U.S. give, is we are saying, okay, we're going to unfreeze existing Iranian assets. The money that they had in their accounts, they now are going to have access to again. That is different than giving Iran money. We are allowing them to have access to the money that they already had as a government. I'll open up phone lines. I believe we have some callers. Talk back, certainly. You guys can ask questions again. I'm reacting entirely to the document that I just read to all of you. And my biggest analysis, if I'm taking a step back and looking at it from a negotiating perspective, is what the U.S. gets is free flow of oil and gas in the Strait of Hormuz. There are promises to promise that are to be determined as it pertains to nuclear weapons, although Iran is saying we promise that we will not pursue nuclear weapons. I suppose you can say that is something that Iran is giving. The question is, can you trust the Islamic Republic government of Iran on any of their promises? And that is the biggest issue in terms of negotiation across the board with them at all. But the most tangible result is oil and gas is flowing again. You're going to have $3 a gallon gas in the United States. That's the reality. And the tangible thing on Iran's side is that they're going to be able to sell oil and gas, which they were doing before, and their frozen assets, which they had access to before, are now unfrozen. Okay. And then there are lots of promises to promise, which is the trust but verify aspect to all of this. So let's go to your calls. The team is screening them. First up, Eddie in Texas. What you got?
5: Hey, I will tell you how to spin this into the biggest win possible. First off, I know on the surface this may seem like it's a loss. Even if we finance $300 billion, this can be made into a win, because I remember when I was a kid that Saudi Arabia called us the Great Satan, and now they're one of our trading partners. So this economic investment, and it's not going to happen overnight, but it can turn things around where we can actually be good trading partners with Iran. This is the same thing that happened in Vietnam. We were fighting Vietnam. They're one of our trading partners now. I guarantee you, economics, historically, economics always works better than bombs.
4: Thank you for the call. What I would point out is the reading, the plain language, and again, I think this is important because so many people are not going to read the actual document. It's financing. It's helping to provide loans in the amount of $300 billion. Typically, again, the way that I would read this, and again, this has been super negotiated in great detail, which is why I want to go to the actual document. And I've been involved in contract disputes a lot as a lawyer. Some of you probably have too. But I do think the significant aspect of this, again, Wall Street Journal, prong six, here is what it says. To create, they agree. First of all, this hasn't happened. This is if things continue to progress and Iran seems to be being honest. The United States undertakes, together with its regional partners, to create a comprehensive plan agreed upon by both parties for the rehabilitation and economic development of the Islamic Republic of Iran while ensuring financing of at least $300 billion. To me, financing is just a loan. While ensuring financing of at least $300 billion, if you're getting $300 billion, you just said, while ensuring $300 billion. Financing to me is a loan. Like, if I told you, hey, I'm worth $300 billion, and you said, oh, wow, that's a lot. And then I said, later on, the details came out that I had financed a loan that could give me access to up to $300 billion. That's a very different thing. So a lot of people, again, you're going to hear a lot of Democrat talking points. Oh, we're giving them $300 billion. You probably already are seeing it. We're agreeing that if they follow through in the next 60 days, we are going to work on creating a financing mechanism of at least $300 billion. That's a very different thing. And so I do think that, again, the words matter here, and this is me being kind of a picayune lawyer, it's important to actually look at what the words say, not the way that people talk about what the words say. Kenneth in Oregon, fire away.
0: Good morning, Clay. I've been listening to you guys since the beginning. I did not hear it mentioned specifically in the verbiage that not only can they not develop nuclear weapons, they cannot acquire them from a third party. I'm kind of concerned about that.
4: Yeah, I mean, that's an interesting take. Prong 8 deals with this. It's a pretty declarative first sentence. The Islamic Republic of Iran reiterates that it will never produce nuclear weapons. They have agreed that they're going to determine what the fate of the so-called nuclear dust is in the secondary agreement that they're working on over the next 60 days. I would say in general, I mean, it's an interesting question. I mean, it's one that would be good for the negotiators. I don't think that it has occurred in the past. Some of you would be better nuclear experts than I would, that nuclear weapons have been sold from one country that has nuclear weapons to another country that does not have nuclear weapons. That was obviously a fear, the proliferation in the wake of the collapse of the Soviet Union. And remember, as an example, we actually have seen countries like Ukraine give up their nukes. Remember, Ukraine, the reason that Russia invaded, arguably, is because they gave up their nukes. And we promised, as part of, I think it was the Budapest Memorandum, that we would defend Ukraine in the event Russia ever invaded. Yeah. So I can understand why nobody wants to give up nukes, but I can't remember a situation where one country has sold nukes. There's nuclear technology, but actual completed nuclear weapons. But it's an interesting question. Ken in Southeast Michigan, what you got for us?
6: My father and some of his brothers fought in World War II, and so this made me do a lot of studying into the Nazi Party and the history behind World War II. And I'm telling you, the leaders of Iran are more devout and more deadly than what we saw with the Nazis. And I'm telling you, and if Donald Trump's listening, I'm telling him, they are not going to throw away their belief system. They would rather die than compromise when they say death to America, death to Israel, death to great Satan, death to the non-believer. This is what they believe. They will not throw that away. And unfortunately, I think it's foolish when people think they are going to change. They are so devout. In fact, I used to teach Sunday school, and I had to study detail their belief system. And I'm promising you, they are so devout. Look at how many of their own people they massacred.
4: Okay, Ken, I get it. What should we do?
6: We should do continue to bomb and wipe them out. That, okay, unfortunately, is the only option.
4: Okay. Well, thank you for the call. President Trump says that if you are right, and if Iran is not following the terms of this agreement and providing signals and behavior that references that, he just said a few moments ago, cut 36. Listen.
7: No president in history has ever been tougher on Iran than I have, and they know that. And by the way, if they don't honor the agreement, or some things aren't even mentioned in the agreement, it's a memorandum of understanding, but we have an understanding of certain things without writing it. And if they don't honor that, we'll probably go back to bombing them until they honor it. You know, it's amazing what bombs can do.
4: So, I mean, I think President Trump is letting you know, trust but verify, if you don't engage in trustworthy behavior, we're going to bomb you again. Stephen, which is, I would think, a pretty decent lever when it comes to Iranian behavior. Stephen in Kentucky, what you got for us?
8: Basically, what I want to know from what I've heard is the USA going to end up as co-signers or guarantors of these loans that we're supposed to help the Iranians get?
4: It's a great question. And again, I would say that that is not clear. This is part of the agree-to-agree section of this deal. And again, I go back to the exact language, and it says that we will ensure, along with our regional partners, ensuring financing of at least $300 billion. These are loans, the way that I'm reading it. It's not cash, meaning you're not actually giving them cash. These are loans that would be paid back, is the way that I'm reading it, as most loans are. And then the next sentence after that, the implementation mechanism of this plan as part of the final agreement will be formulated within 60 days. So we don't even know exactly, other than, again, when I see ensure financing, there's a very big difference between ensuring financing, giving people money, and again, the degree to which these details were hammered out. Ensuring financing of at least $300 billion sounds to me like loans being provided by, it says, along with regional partners to create this loan setup. So, again, all I can do is go to the actual language. In terms of cash, again, the only cash that would be involved here in this agreement is that the Iranians are given a unfreezing of their assets and will be released and made available. And again, this is Iranian money that they have had that is frozen overseas. All right, lots of questions. They're continuing to roll in. I will continue to answer them as best we can. Has President Trump still talking, guys, or has he ceased talking in Europe? Do we know? Still talking. All right, I don't have televisions in our DC studio, so I can't monitor that in real time as I would elsewhere. And again, Buck's going to be back with us tomorrow. So we are continuing to roll with President Trump. We'll see if there's any more details that come out. In the meantime, if you're looking to cut costs, how about switching to Pure Talk? 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
2: From the WHO Weather Center.
14: Mostly sunny this afternoon with a high of 81 degrees. It's going to be just a bit breezy. Tomorrow, sunny with a high of 78 degrees, and pretty similar on Friday with a high of 85. Overnight Friday, there's a slight chance of showers that clears up on Saturday before returning again on Sunday and to start next week. That's your forecast. 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
4: Welcome back in, Clay and Buck. Appreciate all of you hanging out with us as we are rolling through the program. Let me see what the absolute latest is here. We got some more calls. Let me try to get to these. Pie in Mississippi, fire away.
17: Hey, how are you this morning?
4: Oh, I love the accent. I'm fantastic.
17: Oh, yeah, I'm from Louisiana. I just moved to Mississippi. Anyway, what I want to say is there is an Iranian living in London. His father is in Iran. Those people are stepping out into the streets for three straight nights in a row. The first night, they started shooting them. They didn't care. They kept going at them. The police stations have dropped their arms in their major cities. The Artesh, which is their National Army is leaving their post. The only people out there they have fighting against these crowds, which, by the way, they're not fighting any longer. They put children out on that front line, and the IRGC is leaving.
4: Thank you for the call. I don't know that is the case. The protests that started back before we bombed Iran were based on out-of-control inflation and economic collapse inside of the country. Since we started bombing Iran, I think there has been disappointment on behalf of both Israel and the United States that there has not been a large public uprising that has sought to topple the existing government. Whether that could still come remains to be seen. How this agreement will be seen inside of Iran remains to be seen. Although I will guarantee you that every single member of the Iranian media will say that this is the greatest deal that's ever existed in the history of mankind, because if you don't say that, you don't get to continue to be media in Iran. On the flip side, many people in the United States are going to say, because they don't like Trump, no matter what this deal says, that it's the worst deal that's ever been negotiated in the history of mankind. So in the United States, you're going to have many of our media denigrating, degrading, attacking the existence of this deal, which is why I read it to you so you could hear it for yourself. And you will not have that occurring at all in Iran, because there is no freedom of speech in Iran. So Sharon in Delaware, what you got?
16: I love your show. I started listening to you last year and I absolutely love it. Hey, just wanted to say I'm a Republican. I live in Delaware, the old home state of Joe Biden, if that tells you anything. So I just wanted to say I'm standing behind him. I trust his judgment. He is America first. I don't care what anybody says, any Democrat, you know, independent, even some of the Republicans. He is tough as nails. And for the arrows that he has coming at him on a daily basis from pretty much everywhere, you got to admit, I've never seen anything like it.
4: Thank you. We'll get Senator Josh Hawley next on the program. Thanks for hanging with us.
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18: 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Start knowing. It's been 4 years since the overturn of Roe versus Wade, but tragically, abortions have continued to rise. Today, the abortion pill accounts for more than 60% of all abortions. 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
22: It's 2 o'clock. I'm Eva Basinger. Mostly sunny with a high of 81 degrees today. Here's what's trending on WHO. The Federal Reserve has decided to keep interest rates unchanged, voting unanimously to hold rates steady in a range between 3.5 and 3.75%. That's despite rising inflation, which hit a three-year high last month. The U.S. and Iran have agreed to extend a ceasefire for 60 days, and President Trump says talks about how to remove Iran's nuclear stockpiles will begin immediately.
7: Nobody can get it, so it's not important that we do it quickly, but we could do it fairly quickly. When we have a chance, we'll do it. But in the meantime, we have cameras on every inch of it.
22: The deal would reopen the Strait of Hormuz and allow Iran to freely sell oil as negotiators continue to discuss other issues, including Iran's nuclear program. Luigi Mangione's attorneys are planning to formally declare a psychiatric defense. Mangione's legal team argues he was experiencing an extreme emotional disturbance when he allegedly shot and killed Iowa native and UnitedHealthcare CEO Brian Thompson in 2024. A Des Moines sex offender is back in jail, arrested after going to church.
23: Sheriff's deputies arrested Quentin Kimball at his Des Moines home after they say he attended Lutheran Church of Hope on Jordan Creek Parkway in West Des Moines in May. The church has a daycare. The Iowa Sex Offender Registry shows the 35-year-old was convicted of assault with intent to commit sexual abuse of a teenager in 2021 in Union County. I'm Sarah Walters.
22: Lionel Messi tied an all-time record for the top scorer at the Men's World Cup. The 38-year-old soccer superstar scored a hat trick last night, tying the record of 16 for the most World Cup goals. I'm Eva Basinger. Our next update at 2:30 on News Radio 1040 WHO.
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0: Welcome back in. Hour number two, Clay and Buck. Buck's scheduled to be back with me tomorrow. He's out with his family today. I am in Washington, D.C., where I bet Senator Josh Hawley is as well, though maybe he's traveling all over the place. He joins us now. We got a lot to dive into. I'll actually start with, I want to get all into this Major League Baseball story because you wrote a letter that I thought was fantastic. We talked a lot about it yesterday. But let's start with Iran. I know that you have not been in favor of foreign entanglements in general. You may well have talked to the president recently, but if the president was asking you, as we sit here in mid-June with the midterm on the horizon, not too far away, Senator Hawley, what's the best way to resolve this situation? You would tell him what?
1: Well, Clay, it's great to be with you. Thanks for having me. You know, I mean, I think that the president is on the right track here. I reject the notion that we need a bunch of stuff from Iran. I hear members of my party, to be honest, in the United States Senate saying, oh, we, you know, my gosh, we need this, that, and the other thing. We need this huge, big, comprehensive deal. They're all worried about what the president's doing. Listen, from my point of view, if the strait's going to reopen, that means oil prices are going to come down, energy prices are going to come down. And let's not forget, Iran's nuclear program is buried under like 2,000 feet of rubble. Thanks to what President Trump did a year ago this time. Iran doesn't have a nuclear program. It's been blasted to smithereens. So I don't want to be involved in a quagmire over there. Nobody should want to be involved. I know the president doesn't want to. So their nuclear program is gone. He's getting the strait reopened. That's all good stuff. I mean, I listen to the Democrats, Clay, and now they're saying, oh, it's horrible that the strait is reopening. Really? 5 days ago, they were saying how terrible it was closed. I mean, you can't please these people at the end of the day.
0: Speaking of not being able to please these people, you and I are around the same age. I feel like the pride all of June has just taken over. I'll give you an example. Your kids are younger than mine, but one of my kids said recently that whenever they see a rainbow, that they think immediately about gay-related issues. And for me, when I see a rainbow, I think about the Wizard of Oz. I think about the fact that rainbows are incredibly beautiful. I don't even still associate it personally with the gay rights agenda or the trans agenda or anything else. But I do think younger people in this country, they have managed to completely take that symbol and turn it into one that is directly connected with them. With that in mind, during June, many different teams decide that they are going to change their uniforms and wear so-called pride-related uniforms. And there has been, from the San Francisco Giants players, a decision to write Bible verses on those uniforms. Let's start first with my general proposition here. I'm curious if you would agree with it. I think the whole era of changing uniforms to show pride in gay-related issues, I think it should just end. I'm not in favor, by and large, of changing uniforms to advocate for political causes or social views in general. I think sports itself largely should be above and beyond that, and the best way to unite people is to have a team that everybody roots for, regardless of what their background is. In general, do you think the number of pride-related uniforms is far too common in sports?
1: Well, yeah, I don't know why sports can't just be about sports, for one thing, Clay, as you just said.
0: Yeah.
1: Why can't we just not play baseball? You know, I mean, why can't we just not play football, number one? But number two, it's a little rich coming from Major League Baseball that has turned their uniforms, their stadiums, their fields into political billboards for the last 6 years on every possible issue, on trans issues, on Black Lives Matter, on every possible political thing, made their players wear these uniforms, turn the players' uniforms into billboards, and then when the players say, well, maybe I'd like to write a Bible verse on some piece of my clothing, oh my gosh, it's like, oh, this is the end of the world. We can't have that. That introduces controversy. I'm thinking, excuse me? I mean, it's just the most ridiculous thing I've ever heard of.
0: So what do you think should happen? These Major League Baseball players are being threatened that if they write Bible verses on their uniforms again, there are going to be significant consequences for them in some way, presumably fines for violating the uniform, even though, as you mentioned before, Major League Baseball has, back during BLM, allowed everybody to write whatever they wanted on their uniforms and engaged in very progressive, so-called, although I think most of us recognize BLM is not actually that progressive when you look at what they stand for. It's actually very regressive. But what do you think should happen now? What should be the solution?
1: Number one, the players need to be allowed to write what they want on their uniforms. If they're going to be writing a Bible verse on a uniform, should not be a controversial thing. Can I just say? I mean, since when is that a political statement? I mean, God and country, Clay. This is the United States of America. You know, I mean, my gosh, writing a Bible verse that now is a fireable offense. I mean, that now is a cause to get the whole HR bureaucracy motivated. Number one, number two, I think the players shouldn't be forced to wear political messages and social messages, whatever they are, that they don't agree with. This gets back to why can't we just play baseball? And I'll just point out that baseball gets a sweetheart deal from the federal government. Baseball gets a special exemption from our antitrust laws that is worth billions of dollars to those teams and to the league, and frankly to the owners. I mean, we're talking about the owners here. The players don't see it. So the owners are profiting big time from this special deal that no other sport gets, no other business gets. And I'll tell you what's going to happen right now. If the commissioner penalizes these players or prohibits them from doing this going forward, he's going to get an invitation to appear before my judiciary committee, and he can explain himself to the nation. And he can also explain why in the world baseball should be able to enjoy these special sweetheart deals that nobody else is getting.
0: What do you think, Major? I love that, by the way. Okay, so a couple of things that I want to unpack from that. You're 100% right that Major League Baseball has gotten an antitrust exemption that is more expansive than any other professional sports league in the country. If you do invite the Major League Baseball commissioner, if you invite Rob Manfred to come testify in front of the Senate Judiciary Committee, would you directly condition, in your mind, a potential removal of the antitrust exemption if Major League Baseball insists on punishing players for writing Bible verses on their uniforms?
1: Well, I'd like to know, if they're going to get all this special stuff and be treated differently than everybody else, why is it that they are forcing their players to engage in political messages? And you mentioned a second ago allowing players in 2020, 2021 to write things about BLM. They didn't just allow them to. They forced them to, Clay. They forced them to write stuff on their cleats, on their bats. They forced them to wear political and social messages on their uniforms. They're forcing them to do it left, right, and center. Here's the real thing. When the league likes it, then they're all for forcing people. When the players say, I'd like to write a Bible verse, the league just, you know, faints away and says, oh my gosh, what an outrage. I think that's absurd, and I just don't know why, when it comes to antitrust, if this huge, massive billion-dollar industry is going to get all these special giveaways, why are they behaving like this? I mean, really, we probably ought to look at that antitrust exemption no matter what, but the fact that they're using it to push a woke agenda on players, you can't tell me that this is in keeping with the players' labor contracts. But putting that to one side, if they're going to force this woke agenda on players, I think they ought to explain to the country why they're getting this sweetheart deal.
0: I'm sure you saw Florida Attorney General James Uthmeyer, others as well as state attorney generals. You have a strong background in state law as it pertains to the Constitution and federal law. He says that prohibition on Bible verses would violate the state of Florida's constitution, and given the fact that obviously you have Tampa Bay, the Devil Rays there, Tampa Bay Rays, I guess they're called now, you got the Marlins there, you got multiple franchises, you live in a state, obviously, where the Cardinals are very popular. Do you think that this prohibition for Major League Baseball could infringe upon many different state laws as it pertains to religious freedom?
1: Yeah, I absolutely do, and I see that the Missouri Attorney General has taken a similar position. And I'll just tell you, as a former prosecutor and as a constitutional lawyer, I think we got major First Amendment, federal First Amendment issues here, both when it comes to protection of freedom of religion, which is directly related to the Bible verses, and just free speech in general. This goes back to you're forcing these players to wear all kinds of social and political messages that they don't agree with. I'm curious under what authority the league can do that and then turn around and say, but actually, if you want to write a Bible verse, you're way out of line. That's a major, I think, constitutional issue, Clay. I suspect it's probably an issue with their contracts. And yes, under state law, there's probably all kinds of problems. Bottom line is, what does the league think they're doing? I mean, why is this the priority? Why are they saying to all of the fans in America, If you differ from our political views, we want to punish you, which is essentially the message that they're sending. I think it's insane.
0: What would you do, Senator Josh Hawley? I know you're a big football fan, Kansas City Chiefs fan, and I know you loved playing high school football back in the day. Let's pretend that you were a super talented Major League Baseball player, and instead of becoming a United States Senator, by the way, this might be a trade that you would really like to make, but let's pretend that you are a Major League Baseball player. You're making millions of dollars to play a kid's game, America's pastime, and you are in the locker room and they bring in a Pride uniform and they say, hey, as a condition of your employment, we're wearing these uniforms today. You have this that you have. What would you do? What would you encourage other Major League Baseball players to do who might feel similarly to you?
1: Well, you know, as a person of faith, I got to encourage people out there who share that faith to follow it. And this is why I admire what these individuals did on the Giants. You know, I mean, they were trying to follow, I think, what they were told to do. You know, they're trying to be good team players. You're really putting them in a terrible position, right? Because you're trying to leverage their own team against them. So here they want to be good team players. They're trying to do that. And yet they say, okay, well, I'm going to write something that I believe in. And so I'm able to express my religious faith, and I'm going to be good to the team, what they're asking me to do, but I'm also going to be true to my faith. The league ought to be saluting them for that. They ought to say, you know what, good for you guys, good for you. But instead, they're treating them like villains, they're treating them like criminals, and I just think that that's wrong, Clay. I think we ought to say to these guys, good for you for trying to be team players, good for you for expressing your faith. We ought to encourage people to do that. That's a good thing. Again, God and country, this is the United States of America, for heaven's sake, and we ought to say to baseball, knock it off. I mean, knock it off with all the political messaging and quit treating people of faith like they're pariahs. That's like most of your audience. You know, for heaven's sake, what is wrong with these people?
0: Oh, I would think the vast majority of Major League Baseball players of all backgrounds are Christians. And I certainly think the vast majority of Major League Baseball fans are. Where does it go from here? So you have written a letter. There has been a suggestion there might be fines. Where do you think we go from here? You have said if the commissioner punishes the players, he's going to get Rob Manfred an invitation to come testify in front of the Senate Judiciary Committee. By the way, not an invitation I think he would like to receive. They certainly have got the antitrust exemption that is worth billions of dollars. And it's worth mentioning, Major League Baseball is in a tumultuous spot right now as it pertains to its own bargaining agreement with players, in that it expires at the end of the year and there's the potential of a lockout going on. So this is a tough spot, particularly given all of those parameters.
1: Yeah, it's a tough spot entirely of their own making because they've been stupid and they've been discriminatory and they have tried to cozy up to the woke corporations and the woke left while they alienate their own fan base, their own players, and probably violate their contracts. I have demanded from the commissioner answers, and this is not optional. I want answers to everything that they've done. I want to know what the rules are that they've cited. I want to know what their policies were when it came to BLM and all of the other political messaging they forced the players to wear. I want to know what the relevant labor contracts are, and he needs to reply to all of that to me ASAP. I've given him until June the 19th. To give me a response. If there are any further action against these players, he's going to get an invitation to come and testify. And frankly, I think the nation deserves to hear how their tax money, because the exemption is worth a gob of money. So how the money that the federal government's essentially giving them, how that is being spent in order to try and squelch political views and social views that the league has decided it doesn't agree with. So there's a lot that needs to be answered here. And the bottom line is MLB needs to quit being stupid. This is stupid. It's dumb. It's discriminatory, and they need to knock it off.
0: Will you promise to give us an update? You said June 19th. That's Friday, so 2 days from now, 48 hours effectively. Will you reach out and let us know when and if you get a response from Major League Baseball? May want to have you back on the program, but just keep us updated.
1: 100%. You bet I will. I would love to.
0: That is Senator Josh Hawley. Senator, we appreciate the time, and thanks for coming on.
1: Thank you for having me.
0: Senator Josh Hawley, it's pretty newsworthy, I think, what he just told all of us. We'll unpack a bit of that when we return. Also, by the way, Andrew Giuliani going to join us. We also have a controversy surrounding Iran's soccer team that he's going to talk about. And Senator Marsha Blackburn, top of the next hour, she was one of the individuals that was going to be targeted for assassination that attended the UFC 250 fight, which is crazy. We'll get the latest on that from her. That story kind of sliding under the radar. radar, even though it's more potential left-wing violence. Look, July 4th, not far away. When it gets here, are you going to take a few minutes to remember what Independence Day is all about? American history nerds like me know all about the sacrifices and bravery put forth by tens of thousands of American men who formed an army to battle British and Hessian armies and obtain our freedom. Also, Declaration of Independence, kind of a big deal, authored by Thomas Jefferson with the input of dozens of other founding fathers, one of the cornerstones of our independence, defining the reasons and thinking that was there for the 13 colonies back in 1776. This July 4th, join our friends at Americans for Prosperity on the Declaration Project. 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
0: Welcome back in, Clay and Buck. Big news there from Senator Josh Hawley saying if the commissioner punishes the players for writing Bible verses on their pride uniforms, that he will call Commissioner Rob Manfred in front of the Senate Judiciary Committee, have him testify under oath about that decision, and also begin to examine the antitrust exemption Major League Baseball has that is worth billions of dollars to the league. Boom. That is going to be considered to be quite newsworthy, I think, and a shot across the ball, shot across the bow to the Major League Baseball community. So we will unpack that. By the way, Andrew Giuliani going to join us. I think he's also going to make some newsworthy comments because I don't know how many of you have seen this, but the Iranian national team pitched a fit last night because they were required to leave the country after their game against New Zealand in the World Cup. Andrew Giuliani says, no. This was a complete condition of Iran playing, that they were going to be based in Mexico and that they were going to spend every night outside of the country, even though they would be allowed to come in here and play for security reasons. We did not want the Iranian national team to remain in the United States. That seems very reasonable. And Iran agreed to that. And then they had a bunch of sports media out there saying, oh my goodness, we can't recover. We had to take a 20-minute bus ride to LAX from SoFi. For those of you who don't know, SoFi, the stadium, is right by LAX.

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1: It's 2:30. I'm Eva Basinger. 77 degrees and sunny now. Here's what's trending on WHO. The man accused in the shooting death of Iowa native and United Healthcare CEO Brian Thompson will use a psychiatric defense at his New York state murder trial.
2: Judge Gregory Caro says Luigi Mangione's attorneys have told him they will attempt to show that their client was suffering from, quote, extreme emotional disturbance at the time of the shooting. Mangione has pleaded not guilty to state and federal charges in the death of Brian Thompson, the United Healthcare CEO who was on his way to an investor meeting when he was shot in Midtown Manhattan in December 2024.
1: Tanya J. Powers reporting. The first tropical storm of the season has formed and is now churning in the Gulf. It's expected to move inland at the Texas border with Louisiana tonight.
3: The main threat from Arthur is going to be a prolonged multi-day heavy rainfall event that could produce dangerous to life-threatening flash flooding.
1: That's National Weather Center Director Dr. Michael Brennan. The storm Arthur expected to weaken after making landfall but will still present a major flood threat to the region through Friday. The city of Des Moines is trying to attract businesses and developers interested in revitalizing currently vacant street-level downtown commercial space.
4: We've had a lot of inquiries already. The spring off the hook, as they say a bit, but that's exactly what we want to see. We certainly want to see this really provoke new ideas and new interest.
1: Breanne Bai, Economic Development Project Manager with the City of Des Moines. She tells WHO Radio News the Restore the Core program offers matching grants for eligible development projects to return to vacant commercial space. I'm Eva Basinger. Our next update in 30 minutes. Breaking news and severe weather as it happens on News Radio 1040 WHO.
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9: From the WHO Traffic Center.
10: On 235 westbound from downtown to the west, McMaster's is a 7-minute travel time. 235 eastbound from downtown to the east, McMaster's at 5 minutes. Urban Loop westbound from the east, McMaster to the west, McMaster, a 12-minute trip. And 35 northbound from the east, McMaster to Ankeny, that should run you about 5 minutes travel time. With Des Moines' most frequent traffic all day, I'm Joe Sonderman on News Radio 1040 WHO.
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11: Mostly sunny this afternoon with a high of 81 degrees. It's going to be just a bit breezy. Tomorrow, sunny with a high of 78 degrees and pretty similar on Friday with a high of 85. Overnight Friday, there's a slight chance of showers that clears up on Saturday before returning again on Sunday and to start next week. That's your forecast. I'm Peyton Heilock from News Radio 10.

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2: Welcome back in, Clay and Buck. Joined now by Andrew Giuliani. I'm just going to call him the czar of the World Cup from the governmental perspective. Let's start here before we dive into the latest controversy. This has been awesome. I know you've been super crazy busy, Andrew, but have you found yourself watching some of these viral videos of foreigners just being blown away by how awesome and stupendous America is and has been? I can't stop watching these videos.
3: You know what, Clay? It is awesome. It's actually, and as I spoke to President Trump about this, the very first time we spoke about the job, and Clay, as you and I have talked about with Alexi Lawless throughout the last, you know, over a year, about what this could mean for America starting our next 250 years, that idea of the golden age of the United States, the idea, too, that so much of the international world has been told lies about the United States, about the greatness of the United States, that when you see some of these soccer fans visiting and experiencing the United States, maybe for the very first time, they realize they get to see just how incredible this country is. I mean, seeing Freddie travel around and experiencing, you know, Waffle House for the first time, and seeing the Scottish fans drinking Boston out. I didn't think it was possible to drink Boston out of beer, and the Scots somehow figured out how to do it on day five of the World Cup. It's really amazing when you actually see it. But this really is that conversation that we continue to focus on here on the White House Task Force. You know, so much of the focus has been safety and security, which I know we're going to get into. It has been the visa side of this, how we've reduced these visa wait times while making sure they don't go around our national security procedures. It's getting people around the country because they travel so differently than Americans do going to sporting events. But that legacy side, you're seeing that develop in motion right now. And that is so exciting when you think about not just the next decade of sports here in America, but I think if we do this right and we continue to finish off these last 33 days the way we've started the first six, this golden age, maybe this sports century, if I could steal a term from another major sports network.
2: You mentioned Scottish fans, by the way. The reports are that Boston is being drank dry, which is saying something, because we got a lot of people in the Boston area who listen, and they aren't known exactly for being reticent when it comes to drinking. The reports I saw, Andrew, said that they had three times as much beer being consumed as St. Patrick's Day in Boston right now with all of the Scottish fans there. How many games have you been able to attend, by the way? I got to go. I took my 11-year-old, who is a diehard soccer fan. We got to go watch the U.S. dominate against Paraguay. How many games or how many stadiums have you been in? Four games, because you probably haven't gotten to watch the whole time that you've been there.
3: Yeah, I've actually been to two games in two stadiums. Was going to go to another one, but got called in for, I'm sure, one of the topics we're going to discuss over here. But really, so much of it has been, okay, well, hey, look, we're T-minus 2 hours. What's the scenario? We're T-minus an hour. Certainly with that opening U.S. match, trying to put out whatever fires were going on behind the scenes there, of which there were a few. Thankfully, they stayed behind the scenes. But the one moment that I really got to enjoy, I mean, there were a lot of moments to be able to kind of tune back in at that U.S. game, but was the national anthem being played hearing an entire, you know, country singing that. But really, in Los Angeles, you think about in L.A., and it's funny, I was standing right behind Gavin Newsom and Karen Bass, of all people, to see all of those Americans in that city with everything that's gone on over the past many years get out there and sing full-throated for our country's national anthem, the home of the brave. You know, it gives you hope in this country, and it just renews your faith.
2: We're talking to Andrew Giuliani. Okay, let's dive into the controversy here. And I'm curious when you became aware of it existing. Iran played and tied New Zealand in SoFi Stadium in Los Angeles. They then were required to embark upon a modern-day Trail of Tears. They had to get on a bus and ride at most probably 20 minutes to LAX because SoFi Stadium is right next to LAX. Then they had probably a 25 or a 30 minute flight to Tijuana. They said, oh my goodness, we were not able to recover and we expected to be able to stay in Los Angeles and we're being, I think the word was the coach used, oppressed. Your reaction to this is what?
3: Well, Clay, I would hate to even say that you're being too generous to the Iranians, but with that timeline, you're actually being too generous. With the motorcade, it's 9 minutes from what we know is SoFi Stadium to LAX, and it's a 27-minute flight, wheels up to wheels down from LAX to Tijuana. I mean, when you think about it, and you highlighted it so well, I mean, you cover these stories so well, but especially on this one, when you think about the fact that an NFL team, after they've played 3 hours, after they've hit each other for 120 plays over the course of 3 hours, I mean, what's the equivalent of a 15-mile car crash, a 15-mile-per-hour car crash on every single play, they go and take a cross-country flight. And really, from a timeline perspective, I think this is really important to iron this out. This is nothing that was sprung on the team. This has been discussed. It's been discussed for months, and it's been agreed to for weeks. So it's been there. I even actually publicly said it on CBS News Sunday before the team even left Tijuana. So these are the terms that were agreed to. And actually, I think it gives you a little bit of a perspective, maybe in some other walks of conversations that may be going on with other Iranian delegations on issues that are far more important than a soccer tournament. So from our perspective, look, we've wanted to do everything we can to make sure that they have a fair shake on the field. Every single player has gotten a visa. Every single coach has gotten a visa. There have been a few officials that haven't, and I can tell you it's for very good reason. I stand by CBP, I stand by Consular Affairs, and I stand by Secretary Mullen and Secretary Rubio in those decisions. But we've done everything we can to make sure that they have as fair a shake as possible.
2: I thought you would like this. Danny Cannell, who I'm sure you're familiar with, played at Florida State, had a pro career too. He responded to this, LOL, at times the plane ride home from a football game was like a trauma unit. Guys hooked up to IVs, on crutches, wrapped in ice packs, but soccer players need a night to recover? I do think that sums this up very well. By the way, also, United States is playing in Seattle and will immediately hop on a plane and fly back to where their base is my understanding. And they're playing two games in L.A., and they immediately travel back as well. I saw this video go viral, and I thought it was awesome. You were on the phone with President Trump when he called the U.S. national team right before the team was set to begin play in the World Cup. Parts of that conversation were shared. What was that experience like?
3: It was amazing. You know, I'll tell you, the funny thing was, is we were working on this for a few days, and as you may imagine, and you know well, as you've been with him on many occasions now, he's a little busy, right? There are a few things going on. So we had worked to land this a couple of days, and you know, while, you know, every once in a while, I'll go direct to the president on some things. I know he's got a lot going on, and I don't necessarily want to bother him on every little thing. So I kind of worked it through, you know, senior staff or so, and just kind of didn't think it was going to land, unfortunately. Maybe it would land on game day, but that gets a lot more complicated. So I got a call. I was in Los Angeles at 4:55 on Friday afternoon. Now, you could just imagine what L.A. traffic is like. Then you add the World Cup. Then you put it on a Friday afternoon. And it was, you got to get yourself down to Orange County, because the president's calling in at 7:05 p.m. Pacific time. I'm looking at this thing. It's going to take 2 hours and 20 minutes to get down. Somehow we made up time. I got in about 7 minutes before the call ended up happening. The really cool thing about it was just seeing how poised the team looked. This team looked calm. It looked collected. It looked focused. And one of the other things was, Coach Pochettino told the team, like, hey, look, the pressure's off us. We've made a World Cup. This is our opportunity to go play the game that we've loved since we're kids. And then the president gets on, and everybody saw what the president said to them. But one of the other things he said was, hey, guys, go out there and have fun. Like, don't worry about the result. You guys are going to do great. I think you guys are going to go on a great run, but go have fun. There's no pressure on you. So it was great to see this, you know, fantastic motivator and Coach Pochettino, who seems to really have a great pulse for the team and for the guys, say something. And then you see, obviously, you know, President Trump come in and say something very, very similar for the team. And, you know, Clay, I know you guys have covered this on the show. I know you guys have been covering this on Fox. But could you imagine if this team could go on a deep run this summer over our 250th birthday? It's one game at a time. I know they got to focus on Australia on Friday, but you know, it's tough to not get a little ahead of yourself as a fan.
2: I can't wait for Friday. We're on the show here. It's Juneteenth. It's a holiday for some. We're doing the show, but then we're having a bunch of people over to our house to watch the game. There's a great deal of enthusiasm. I don't know if you've contextualized yet in your head because you got so much going on. Let me give you a data point that's pretty extraordinary. U.S. game against Paraguay, Andrew, was the most watched sporting event already in the United States this year, other than the national title game for football, the AFC and NFC championship games, and the Super Bowl. I believe I am correct in that. Basically, NFL playoffs and only the college football national title game has been more watched in 2026. That was just the opener. I think this audience on Friday afternoon is going to be through the roof. And to your point, if we start winning and get into that knockout stage, I think it's going to be up there with 40-50 million people watching, which only the Super Bowl and the championship games in the NFL are even on that level for sports.
3: No, you're absolutely right. And that's just the domestic side, what Fox is doing on this, which is amazing. But here's what FIFA told me last night, which is almost unthinkable. They said that 1.3 billion people worldwide were tuning into that game. For perspective, wow. About 160 to 170 million worldwide tune in for the Super Bowl. You're talking about 8-9x the size of a Super Bowl to tune in. And that's kind of what the discussion with President Trump has been like for over a year now. It's hey, this is an unbelievable opportunity to show from a legacy perspective really what freedom means to people around the world, what the American experience means to people around the world. What better time to do it? And there's no larger platform than this World Cup to be able to do it.
2: No doubt. I'm actually glad that Iran is playing, notwithstanding the issues that they have tried to raise with their travel-related conditions. Can you imagine, assuming that people were able to watch, can you imagine what people in Iran thought when they saw the SoFi Stadium in L.A., filled with a lot of people who are of Iranian descent, right, that now live in Los Angeles, which is the biggest population of Iranian foreign nationals that exist anywhere in the United States, cheering for Iran freely. This is a country, Andrew, that until a few years ago didn't let women go watch their teams play. I mean, that is kind of an extraordinary reality that not a lot of people talk about. They had to be looking at that experience in L.A. and thinking, my goodness, how amazing is America?
3: No, and Clay, and you could see this with the players, right? These players, I would say they're beyond conflicted. You could only imagine what the final conversation is like when they leave Tehran or when they end up leaving wherever they're leaving from in Iran and end up coming here. And just understanding kind of the pressure that these players must be under. I thought it was really impressive, and I can't remember exactly what he said, but the captain afterwards said something to the effect of it was really good to play in front of these fans. And I even, when I heard that, I thought, man, he went as far, maybe further than I thought he could go on this. When you consider you're watching the Iranian team, and right there as you're watching it, you see United States of America. And for him to actually say that, I think he went probably further than probably some in, you know, leadership in Iran but I thought it showed some real guts. And more than anything, what we talked about in terms of what this World Cup can mean for the rest of the freedom-loving world, when the president talks about America first, and as he's talked about this for over a decade now, really going back decades and decades. You go back to the 80s talking about the trade wars and everything that was going on with Japan and how he felt like the U.S. was being ripped off. This is what he talks about when he says America first does not mean America only. If you prioritize your country the way that he prioritizes the United States of America, then freedom around the globe is only going to grow. And it's not only going to make the United States stronger, our allies stronger, but it's going to make your country, your people stronger, more prosperous. And that really is sports diplomacy actually growing out of this World Cup. I hadn't really, of all the things I focused on here from, you know, from the counter UAS progress on this to hardening the stadiums, the fan festivals, looking through the base camps, working with over 400 different law enforcement organizations. The one area that I kind of pushed aside was the sports diplomacy side. I really kind of thought it had been, it's a term that gets overused, frankly. I've seen it the last 6 days, and it really has been amazing to actually see what you're talking about there with those fans coming in, seeing the United States, understanding how welcoming the United States is, understanding how great a place this actually is, going viral on social media at pubs in Boston and Waffle Houses outside of Atlanta. That Iranian captain saying what he said about how it was good to play in front of these fans. I thought it was amazing when you think about what some of those fans were doing and how they were protesting the regime over there. That's sports diplomacy right in front of our eyes.
2: Andrew, keep killing it. We appreciate the time. I'm sure we'll talk to you again, and I encourage everybody to be out there watching. Thanks, my man.
3: Thanks, Clay. Appreciate you, brother.
2: That's Andrew Giuliani, Executive Director, White House Task Force of the FIFA World Cup. Super sure. Get hooked up right now. 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
2: Welcome back in. My thanks to Andrew Giuliani, also Senator Josh Hawley. Senator Marsha Blackburn going to join us at 2:30. She was one of the targets of potential assassinations. Crazy to even have to say that. At the UFC 250, just down the street from where I am right now in Washington, D.C. We will discuss that. We will give you the absolute latest on the Iran deal, including a couple of clips from President Trump we have not played yet. And we will give you the latest. I haven't even mentioned this on the Georgia primary that happened last night. Big Senate race, big governor's race there. Who are the nominees going to be? We'll tell you and break it down for you next.
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16: It's 3 o'clock. I'm Eva Basinger, 79 degrees and sunny. Here's what's trending on WHO. A Central Iowan has been identified as one of the crew members who died in the B-52 crash this week at Edwards Air Force Base in California. Brad Hovey was a 2009 graduate of Adel DeSoto Minburn High School and recommended by U.S. Senator Charles Grassley for entry into the U.S. Air Force. Hovey was one of 8 people killed in the crash. The Federal Reserve hit the pause button today, interest rates right where they are. Monica Nelson has more.
17: Reporters with the Business Journal Network say the Fed liked the direction inflation is heading, but not enough to pull the trigger on a rate cut. So for now, mortgages, car loans, and credit cards stay pricey. The Fed says it wants a little more proof that prices are cooling before making any big moves. I'm Monica Nelson.
16: A Des Moines sex offender is back in jail, arrested after going to church.
18: Sheriff's deputies arrested Quentin Kimball at his Des Moines home after they say he attended Lutheran Church of Hope on Jordan Creek Parkway in West Des Moines in May. The church has a daycare. The Iowa Sex Offender Registry shows the 35-year-old was convicted of assault with intent to commit sexual abuse of a teenager in 2021 in Union County. I'm Sarah Walters.
16: A time capsule buried in July 1976 was open in Elkhart 50 years later, but residents didn't find what they were hoping for.
19: Unfortunately, though, when we pulled the top off of that, it was full of water. The contents were just, literally, they were just mud. I tried to pick through it a little bit, hoping that there'd be something in there that looked salvageable, but the paper and things in there were just mush.
16: Andrew Corey, president of the Elkhart Community Betterment Committee. I'm Eva Basinger. Our next update at 3:30 on News Radio 1040 WHO.
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0: Welcome in. Hour number three, Clay Travis, Buck Sexton Show. Buck scheduled to join me back tomorrow. He is out today. I am in Washington, D.C., and we have had a big day of news. Let me try to put you back into perspective for where everything is. First of all, I encourage you to go sign up for the podcast. Go sign up and subscribe on YouTube. First hour of the program, I went through line by line the proposed agreement with Iran based on the Wall Street Journal having published the memorandum of agreement. So if you are interested in a detailed deep dive of what is actually in the agreement and analysis of it, not just people talking who didn't read the agreement, I worked through the entire thing for all of you in hour number one. Podcast is up. You will be able to check that out. Here is what I would say in summation, big picture, what the agreement represents. The Strait of Hormuz is wide open. There is an immediate obligation to open the Strait of Hormuz. There is no recognition whatsoever that there can be any sort of toll, any sort of price demands, any sort of tariffs, any sort of demand from Iran at all. Strait of Hormuz is required to be free and open without restriction. That is the biggest immediate outcome. There is an agreement to unfreeze existing Iranian assets that were frozen, it is my understanding, when the bombing began in Iran back at the end of February. There is no money going from the United States to Iran. Iran is able to sell oil and gas. There is a proposal on the framework there to potentially finance some investment in rebuilding Iran that could end up occurring if Iran follows through on the obligations, responsibilities, and promises that it made in this agreement. As it pertains to nuclear weapons, it's an agreement to continue to negotiate. Much of this agreement in general is an agreement to continue to negotiate. It's an agreement to agree, which is why I look at the concrete outcome. Strait of Hormuz is open, unfreezing of Iranian assets. Those are the two things that I think are the most significant that occur in this agreement. Again, hour number one, super deep dive, line by line. I tell you what is in it, what is not in it. Okay. President Trump, while we were doing the show in the first 2 hours, had a ton to say, okay? And I want to play some of those cuts for you that came out of the press conference. By the way, last hour, Senator Josh Hawley making big news with us on we talked yesterday about the idea of wearing pride uniforms, rainbow hats, all those things in Major League Baseball. Three different players wrote Bible verses on those hats. And Senator Josh Hawley said that if there is a fine, if the commissioner punishes the players in any way, that he is going to demand that Rob Manfred, the commissioner of Major League Baseball, testify in front of the Senate Judiciary Committee, and that he will begin an examination of why Major League Baseball deserves an antitrust exemption under federal law, an exemption that is worth billions of dollars to them. 800-282-2882 if you guys want to weigh in. Wide variety of takes that have been rolling through, a lot of you weighing in, and we will continue to play those. But I want to let you all hear from President Trump in his G7 press conference. Here he is, cut 37.
1: A wise man once said in January of 2020, Iran never won a war, but never lost a negotiation.
2: Who said that?
1: Donald Trump.
2: Oh, that's what I thought you were going to say.
1: So how do you go back to the United States and convince a skeptical American public that this deal is a
2: look,
1: win?
2: Here they lost militarily, okay? It's very tough because I know that no matter what, if I'd go another 3 or 4 weeks, those same people that are critical would say, he went too long, he should have done, you know, no matter what. If they raise the white flag of surrender And if they said, praise be to Allah, Donald Trump is the greatest president ever. We totally concede. We totally give up. This war is over. We have failed. The New York Times and CNN and a couple of others are not all that dishonest. They say Iran had a great victory. Okay. And they practically do that. You know, it's amazing. When we knocked out their last ship, they had 159 ships. When we knocked out the last ship, the Times refused to do a story on it. They said, why wouldn't you? They don't have a Navy and you don't want to do a story on it. They don't have an Air Force. You don't want to do a story. We need a fair press. And that's why they're all doing so badly, because they lost credibility.
0: Look, that's why President Trump is 100% correct. There is no resolution to this war that could lead to left-wing media praising him. It would not occur. As he has pointed out, Iran no longer has a Navy. Iran no longer has an Air Force. Iran no longer has, to a large extent, leaders. By every metric under which we determine who won a war, Iran didn't just lose. They got obliterated. Now the question is, how do you lay down arms? What is the method by which the conflict comes to a close? And I understand some of you out there are going to say, well, we still have the IRGC, the Iranian National Guard. The crazy religious fundamentalists are still in control. And I say, that's true. And if your goal was complete regime change, and I say complete regime change because that means the existing government basically doesn't have control anymore, because there was a regime change. We have new leadership. Complete regime change, I think you're going to have to put tens of thousands of American troops in Iran. I don't know how many of you would be willing to do that. I think one of the great, among many unfortunate aspects of our failure with Iraq and Afghanistan, is there now is a belief that boots on the ground in the Middle East is a waste of time. It's a waste of men. It's a waste of overall American force to even attempt to put boots on the ground. Buck, I'll give Buck credit. Those of you who've been listening for a long time said from the start, you can't overthrow the Iranian government from the skies. You have to put boots on the ground. Overwhelmingly, it seems that Americans do not want boots on the ground. If that is the conclusion, and the president's not going to put boots on the ground, this is basically the way this conflict is going to have to end. Negotiated settlement of some form. And that's where we are. Cut 40, President Trump weighing in on the situation in Maine, pointing out an irony that we have certainly delivered many times on this program. He's been called a Nazi now for basically 10 years, and now they're running the guy with the actual Nazi tattoo. Democrats, cut 40.
2: The generics are very interesting because the Republicans are coming up strong even before this. You know why they're seeing all these lunatics like the guy in Maine with the swastika? You know, for 10 years they've been calling me a Nazi, and now they have a Nazi running. He's got a tattoo on him. I've been denying it for 10 years. They know it's not so, but they've been calling. I don't think they can call it to me anymore, you know?
0: Okay, and then on top of that, President Trump, still with a sense of humor, he said, you know, if it doesn't work out, J.D. Vance is to blame. Cut 41.
1: There's some element to this where you send the vice president. If it works out, great. You look like a genius for sending him. And if it doesn't work out, it's the vice president's
2: fault. I like that idea, sure. What? This way, if it works out, I'm going to take the credit. If it doesn't work out, I'm blaming J.D. You better be careful, J.D. He's going to turn his plane around and get the hell out of here. Yeah, I like that idea. I think it's a good idea.
0: So very funny, President Trump. If it works out, I get all the credit. If it doesn't work out, it's J.D. Vance's fault. By the way, I was going to mention right off the top, the Fed has held interest rates steady. As there is an expectation that the overall rate of inflation is going to be coming back substantially, because most of the rate of inflation was predicated on an increase in oil and gas prices. And as we have told you this week, oil and gas prices have collapsed. And you are soon going to be seeing, if you have not already, rapidly declining oil and gas prices. I was on the way to the airport yesterday, and as I was driving past gas stations in the vicinity of the Nashville airport, some of them have now moved below $3.50 a gallon. So rapid order collapse under $4 nationwide. And that is going to be that is going to be significant. Lindsey Graham, by the way, speaking of the memorandum of understanding, he is now saying the memorandum of understanding is going to benefit the United States and that he is on board. Why do I mention Lindsey Graham as I'm talking to you? This has just happened in the last little bit. There has been an element of the what I would say are the most aggressively militant anti-Iran contingent of the United States media on the right that has said we are going too kind, this is too generous to Iran, and that opposition seems to be crippling in general. So worth keeping into a mind all of that. I'm going to get to your talkbacks. I'm going to get to your discussion points. Also, like I said, Senator Marsha Blackburn is going to join us as well. Let's play a couple of funny cuts here as we get ready to finish the opening segment here. Ryan in Wisconsin, WISN, cut E.
3: Clay, Ryan from Wisconsin here. Hey, send all them Scottish fans to Wisconsin here. We never run out of beer.
0: That is maybe true. People in Wisconsin drink more than anywhere else, but maybe the Scottish fans unexpectedly, like I said, triple what is usually consumed in Boston on St. Paddy's Day. The Scottish fans are living their best lives. Earlier, Patty not happy with the agreement. Patty in Pennsylvania, cut D.
4: This is completely pointless, in my opinion, because if the regime stands, it is just going to end up being the same way as it always has been. And then what about the Iranian people? What about them and their safety? What is going to happen if this regime is not changed? This is completely pointless, and everybody should be angry about this.
0: Okay. You are certainly entitled to have that opinion. My response to Patty from Pennsylvania would be similar to the one that I had a bit earlier. If you are unhappy with this result, the only way to change the result from an aggressive perspective is to put boots on the ground and say, we're going to overthrow this regime and we're going to risk American lives to do it. Are you willing to do that? I would argue the vast majority of you would say no to that. So to me, you kind of follow a, you know, so what are those things called where you get yes or no, and you just either check yes or no, and it takes you to the next. Is there an official name for that? You know what I'm talking about? The flow chart. You say, hey, do you, like, we would start with this broad question. Would you like there to be a new government in Iran? I think most of you listening right now would say yes, unless you are the Gayatollah and you're listening to us right now from your cave somewhere. He might say no. He might be happy. But I think most of you, other than the Gayatollah, assuming he's alive, you would say yes. Okay. Would you like the regime to be removed? Second question. Are you willing to put boots on the ground, troops in Iran, in order to do so? I think most of you would say no. Some of you would say yes, and if that's the answer, then you're willing to commit a lot. Those of you who say no, then if you're not putting boots on the ground, you're not going to change the existing Iranian government. And so then it becomes, okay, what does a negotiated settlement look like? And I think once you get into, hey, we've got to get a negotiated settlement, I think what most of you would say is, heck, I just want $3 a gallon oil and gas again, Clay. But then you have to open the Strait of Hormuz, which is what the government is getting, and you're going to get $3 oil and gas again. And then some of you are going to say, well, this whole thing was pointless. What did we gain at all? And my answer to you is Iran can't have nuclear weapons, and they're not going to have nuclear weapons for years and years into the future, hopefully decades into the future. And if we could go back in time, as I have said, and if President Clinton could avoid his intern imbroglios, if he could instead have kept North Korea from getting nuclear weapons, the world would be a far better place. I think basically President Trump has ensured that Iran is not going to be North Korea. That to me is a very good result. Some of you disagree. We will open up phone lines. We will open up talkbacks, and all of you can tee off. 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

Back in, Clay and Buck. Last night, big decisions made. Alabama basically elected a new senator. We need to get him on. I'll tell producer Allie, we'll invite him as Alabama is going to elect a Republican. But big runoffs, governor and senator in the Georgia Republican primary. Rick Jackson, billionaire, pulled off an upset over the lieutenant governor. And he now will be the nominee for the Republicans running against Keisha Lance Bottoms. And Mike Collins beat Derek Dooley, and he will be running against John Ossoff. Everyone listening to us right now in the state of Georgia, I would argue to you that the two most important states right now that are battleground states that are having multiple big elections this upcoming midterm, Georgia and Michigan, both of them have non-incumbent senators and non-incumbent governors. And so they're going to have an open Senate and an open governor's race. And you guys really largely can control the fate of the country. If John Ossoff were to lose in Georgia, then there's no possibility basically of Democrats taking back control of the Senate. And if Mike Rogers were able to win in Michigan, there's also no chance of Democrats taking back control of the Senate. Two big governor's races there as well.

0: They will attempt to show that their client was suffering from, quote, extreme emotional disturbance at the time of the shooting. Mangione has pleaded not guilty to state and federal charges in the death of Brian Thompson, the UnitedHealthcare CEO who was on his way to an investor meeting when he was shot in Midtown Manhattan in December 2024.
1: Tanya J. Powers reporting. The first tropical storm of the season has formed and is now churning in the Gulf. It's expected to move inland at the Texas border with Louisiana tonight.
2: The main threat from Arthur is going to be a prolonged multi-day heavy rainfall event that could produce dangerous to life-threatening flash flooding.
1: That's National Weather Center Director Dr. Michael Brennan. The storm Arthur expected to weaken after making landfall, but will still present a major flood threat to the region through Friday. The city of Des Moines is trying to attract businesses and developers interested in revitalizing currently vacant street-level downtown commercial space.
3: We've had a lot of inquiries already. Bring it off the hook, as they say a bit, but that's exactly what we want to see. We certainly want to see this really provoke new ideas and new interest.
1: Breanne Bai, Economic Development Project Manager with the City of Des Moines. She tells WHO Radio News the Restore the Core program offers matching grants for eligible development projects to return to vacant commercial space. I'm Eva Basinger. Our next update in 30 minutes. Breaking news and severe weather as it happens on News Radio 1040 WHO.
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10: 235 westbound from downtown to the West Mixmaster is a 7-minute travel time. If you're on 235 eastbound running between downtown and the East Mixmaster, you've got a 5-minute trip ahead of you. Urban Loop westbound East Mixmaster to the West Mixmaster should take 12 minutes. And 35 north is 5 minutes from the East Mixmaster to Ankeny. With Des Moines' most frequent traffic all day, I'm Joe Sonderman on News Radio 1040 WHO.
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11: Mostly sunny this afternoon with a high of 81 degrees. It's going to be just a bit breezy. Tomorrow, sunny with a high of 78 degrees, and pretty similar on Friday with a high of 85. Overnight Friday, there's a slight chance of showers that clears up on Saturday before returning again on Sunday and to start next week. That's your forecast. I'm Peyton Hylock from News Radio 1040 WHO.
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12: Welcome back in, Clay and Buck. 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
13: Whew.
12: It's been a week. We are joined now by Senator Marsha Blackburn of my great home state of Tennessee. She is soon to be the next governor.

0: I think I saw from you, Senator Blackburn, that we are not very far away from ballots going out in the races in the state of Tennessee. So everybody can start to be prepared to get out an early vote and get their make their voices heard in the primary. We got a lot to dive into, but I want to start with this. You were, according to the arrest warrants that I have read, one of the individuals specifically targeted for a would-be assassination attempt at the America 250 event that took place on Sunday night. When did you become aware of this potential attack, the fact that you were named in it? What do you know about this?
1: We found out on Friday that we were a target, and then on Saturday that the plot had been thwarted. The FBI had done their work. So I went ahead and came on for the event. My grandsons and my son-in-law were all coming with me, and first time I had ever been to a fight. But they thoroughly enjoyed it. And, you know, Clay, I think the thing is here, there are people that get all spun up. They get radicalized online. Fortunately, we had a mother that thought, hey, something's not right about this, and called the local law enforcement, and they immediately pulled in the FBI. And what we know at this point is that there were 23 people that are involved in that. We understand six are in custody. The others are either being interviewed or they're being looked for. If anybody has any information, 1-800-CALL-FBI. 1-800-CALL-FBI. That is who is taking the information. But these are individuals that are all going to be prosecuted for the crime that they were trying to commit against individuals and, of course, against our nation. But it just shows you how you have to be so watchful when you're attending big events, and why it is so important for people when they see something to say something. But we're very grateful that the president and all of us were kept safe. And we are very grateful for the FBI and the Secret Service and the great job that they did as they got into breaking this apart and keeping the attack from happening.
0: Yeah, I'm sure you were as frustrated as most of our listeners were with how long it took to count votes in California.
1: Yeah.
0: A sign of how unbelievably bad that was is that the New York Times even had an editorial saying the amount of time that California was spending to count ballots was unacceptable. You've got a bill in Congress right now that would help to fix the way that we count votes. What would it do, and what is the status of that bill?
1: Yes, and of course, passing the Save America Act is something that we continue to try to do. Those of us that have been on that bill since day one, since the authorship of it. And what we're looking at doing is breaking it apart and passing one piece at a time. And my bill, the Election Security Partnership Act, would incentivize states to check their voter rolls against the SAFE system that is housed at the Department of Homeland Security. The SAFE system has a database that includes the name of every single individual that is in the country, illegally or legally, illegally that they know of, I will add. But if someone shows up in the SAFE system, then they would be removed from the voter rolls. The reason this is important is with motor voter and those laws, people get registered to vote when they get a driver's license. You have people that are here on work visas that get a driver's license, or maybe they're a permanent resident. But they're not allowed to vote. You should be a citizen. You've got to be a citizen to vote. And by checking against this list, it's amazing. 26 states use it. Texas found 2,700 people that were registered to vote who were not citizens. Ohio found over 1,000. They actually found 160 that had been voting since the year 2000. And so they were able to remove these individuals from the voter rolls. And when you look at the small margins in some of these elections, you want to make certain that people who are qualified to vote are voting. And then these states can check that voter roll. There is no cost. They're not having to turn over names. They go into the system and they check it themselves. It's just designating someone to check your voter roll, run that query against the system, doing it about once every 3 months, knocking off any names that were put there that are not citizens. And then, you know, there are other databases that they can use. The IRS has a database. Social Security has a database. But you can make certain that only people that are citizens that are voting, and make certain that states that mail out ballots, that they're not mailing to people that are deceased. They would get that information off the IRS system. So this is something that is such a positive. We incent them. They would get a plus up on any of their grants that are coming for election integrity out of the Department of Justice and Homeland Security. So we think incentivizing good behavior, incentivizing complying with the law is a good thing, because some of these states that have blue states, or they have a governor that is a Democrat, they still have conservatives in their legislature, and we know state legislatures are always looking for a way to get a little bit more money from the federal government.
0: Okay, you probably have talked to the president quite a ton about the situation in Iran since it started in late February. Reports are a memorandum of understanding, a memorandum of agreement. We ran through some of the particulars of that as reported by the Wall Street Journal. What would you tell the president? You may well even be able to say what you have told the president about what you would suggest if he asked you objectives should be with Iran, particularly because you're going to be on the ballot coming up in the fall. And I'm sure you have noticed gas prices increasing. I've heard from a lot about constituents, although, as I just said, I flew out of Nashville yesterday and prices on my route to the airport were under $3.50 a gallon in the Nashville area, which is coming back a ton compared to where they were in May.
1: Yes, prices are beginning to fall, and surviving through these economic times are important. Getting those prices down, absolutely, that needs to be a priority. We want to make certain that Iran never has a nuclear weapon. And that is number one on the president's list. We have to make certain that Iran stops funding these terrorist organizations, whether it's Hamas or Hezbollah or the Houthis. They get about 90% of their funding every year directly from Iran. And when you look at the number, the thousands of Americans that have lost lives or been injured because of the activities of the IRGC or some of these terrorist organizations, then Iran needs to stop funding terrorism. They have to open up the strait so that they're and never be able to charge tolls and stop putting mines in the strait. And this is something that everyone agrees with. All the neighboring countries, everybody over in their neighborhood says we don't want Iran to ever develop or purchase a nuclear weapon. They cannot have a nuclear warhead. They have got to stop funding this terrorist activity and bringing this chaos into the Middle East. So getting those things into an agreement and making certain that Iran does not get not one penny of U.S. taxpayer money. And we know Iran's goal has been to death to America and death to Israel. That's been their goal. And by the way, what we have learned is that the guy that the group that was targeting me for assassination, it was because I support Israel. And let me tell you something. I stand with Israel and continue to stand with Israel.
0: Senator Blackburn, how troubled are you by the number of people who don't stand with Israel?
1: Well, when you look at all of this anti-Semitism that is taking place, and you look at the vitriol, and we look at how Israel has stood with us in the Middle East and with what has transpired there. And then biblically, you look at the command that God has given us to stand with Israel and with their people. And it is just one of those things that you say, what are components where you are just firm? This is one of them. And I find it very sad that you have people that feel like we should betray Israel, or we should denounce Israel, or we should move away from Israel. They've been an amazing partner with us as we have worked with them to develop the Dome and David Sling and the Arrow and some other national security components that President Trump is looking at how we utilize some of that technology with the Gold Dome that he is wanting to do, and with missile defense systems that will help to protect our nation and to help to protect future generations of Americans. And that's what we want, a safe country where our kids can dream those big dreams and they can work and have those dreams come true and not have to put their head on the pillow every night and worry about a nuclear powered Iran with a nuclear warhead. So President Trump said he was going to end endless wars, and certainly Iran has been at war with the U.S. and Israel for 47 years.
0: Thank you, Senator Blackburn. Campaign season underway soon. I'm sure we're going to be talking to you again, but appreciate the time today.
1: You got it. Take care. Bye-bye now.
0: Born on America's darkest day of September 11th, Tunnel to Towers Foundation has been helping America's heroes ever since. 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
0: Welcome back in, Clay and Buck, closing up shop on the Wednesday edition of the program here from Washington, D.C. Buck's scheduled to be back with us tomorrow. We have had an awesome show. Senator Josh Hawley and Senator Marsha Blackburn both, as well as Andrew Giuliani, who's in charge of the World Cup. Lots of news breaking down the entirety of the Iran deal as it is written presently, according to the Wall Street Journal. I encourage you to go download the podcast. That's in the first hour. If you want real specifics, not generalities, what's in the deal? Why does it matter? Hour one in the podcast, you can make sure that you do not miss a moment. I thought you guys would have some fun with this. I was getting ready for bed last night, watching Messi with his hat trick. Incredible performance by him. And I sit there and I happen to glance down at my phone. And it turns out that I'm a homophobe. And I thought that all of you would appreciate this. There is evidently a site called OutSports, and all they do is talk about gay things relating to sports. There are so many jokes that I could make about the teams that they tend to focus on, but because I'm very mature, I'm not going to do that. Alabama is one of their primary topics. That said, as a Tennessee fan, OutSports headline, homophobes like Clay Travis are rushing to defend the Giants and three players who gave a middle finger to the gay community on Pride Night. And then there's a big headline. I shared this if you want to go read OutSports' big piece about me being a homophobe. And I would just like to point out that it's impossible for me to be a homophobe because I love lesbians. Speaking of loving lesbians, back in the day, Rush used to enjoy talking about all of the different ribbons that one needed to wear. And so the team pulled a flashback. This is in April 15th, 1993. Rush wanted you to know he loved everything more than you, thanks to all of his virtue ribbons. Listen.
9: Because I'm wearing these ribbons, I care more than any of you about anything. And these ribbons say so. I want you people sitting at home and you people in the audience, look down at your lapel right now. When you look down, what do you see? You don't see anything.
0: No ribbons. Rush cared more than everybody long before anybody else could have a multitude of ribbons. But I did think that was interesting, given what we've been talking about. I know we got a lot of talkbacks. We'll get to more of those. But really, honestly, major news. It's going to ricochet through quite a lot, I think, what Senator Josh Hawley told us, which is if Commissioner Rob Manfred punishes any players for putting Bible verses on their uniforms, these uniforms that were gay pride uniforms, that he will call Rob Manfred to testify in front of the Senate Judiciary Committee, and he will open up examination of why Major League Baseball is allowed to have an antitrust exemption that is worth billions of dollars to the league. So for people out there who say, well, why does Congress need to get involved in this at all? My answer for you would be, well, Congress got involved when they gave an antitrust exemption to Major League Baseball. And so if baseball is going to be punishing people for using Bible verses on their jerseys, Senator Josh Hawley is saying, maybe we need to go back and look at that antitrust exemption. As we finish off the program today, I am about to head out in Washington, D.C., which is safer and more beautiful than it may have ever been in the history of our nation. My 15-year-old is up here with me. He's playing in a lacrosse tournament. We're going to go around, and we are going to check out some of the sights and sounds of Washington, D.C. Beautiful fountains turned on, safe streets. I can't wait to report back to all of you tomorrow.
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15: It's 4 o'clock. I'm Dave Bohl. 83 degrees, mostly sunny in Des Moines. 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Here's what's trending on WHO. The U.S. Air Force confirms that one of the victims of a deadly B-52 bomber crash Monday is from Iowa. The Air Force says 35-year-old Brad Hovey was among the 8 people killed in the crash during takeoff from Edwards Air Force Base in California. Hovey graduated from Adel DeSoto Minburn High School in 2009 and was a member of the 419th Flight Test Squad. The crash is still under investigation. Iowa and 3 other states are joining a Federal Trade Commission lawsuit against a transgender education organization.
16: The FTC lawsuit alleges the World Professional Association for Transgender Health made false claims regarding the safety, effectiveness, and necessity of medical transition surgeries and drugs, including puberty blockers and hormones. The lawsuit seeks to require the organization to only make recommendations based on peer-reviewed medical and scientific evidence. I'm Eva Basinger.
15: Joining the FTC lawsuit are Iowa Attorney General Brenna Byrd, as well as the Attorneys General of Nebraska, Texas, and Alaska. Des Moines police are asking for the public's help identifying 2 suspects in a shooting that sent one person to the hospital. A 24-year-old man was found shot in the 200 block of Court Avenue on June 12th. The victim had a non-life-threatening injury. Police are releasing photos of the 2 suspects they believe were involved. Their pictures are posted on our website, whoradio.com/news. Anyone with information is asked to call police or submit a tip to Crime Stoppers of Central Iowa. 402 at News Radio 1040 WHO. Traffic, weather, and Simon Conway next.
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6: 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I've lost 88 pounds with Awaken 180. I was type 2 diabetic and I was severely overweight. 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
15: 83 degrees and partly sunny in Des Moines. The breeze will start to pick up a little bit overnight with skies staying mostly clear. 73 and mostly sunny in Sheldon. 79 degrees and overcast in Audubon. I'm Dave Bull. 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Breaking news and severe weather as it happens on Des Moines News, Weather, and Traffic Station, News Radio 1040, WHO.
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2: All across the great state of Iowa, it is the Simon Conway Show. You are very, very welcome in. It is good to be back, actually. Mrs. C and I had a great time away, but it's always good to get back. And on our very last show before we went on our vacay, this happened.
3: Thank you. I appreciate it very much. One of my must-have foods for a summer barbecue is watermelon. If I could go anywhere in America to celebrate the 4th of July, it would be Washington, D.C. Being an American means to me being so thankful for our freedom and counting those blessings every day and thanking those who paid the price for this freedom that we enjoy every day. Hi, I'm Amy, and I just won $2,500 just for listening to iHeartRadio.
2: There you go. She was listening to us on the last show we had before we went on vacay. So congratulations to Amy. And the reason I played it there, about an hour from now, you're going to get the opportunity to win $2,500. But the reason I played that right there is actually... She was thankful, as I know you heard, for all the people who have worn our uniform, including the ones that made the ultimate sacrifice. And this has been a really bad year for Iowans in uniform, because we have now lost another one. His name, Major Brad Hovey, 35. He was a pilot. He was with the 419th Flight Test Squadron based at Edwards Air Force Base in California. And he was on the B-52 that crashed with all eight on board dead. I said he was a test pilot. That was a test. They're trying to keep the B-52s flying until 2050. So they have... new engines. They have new avionics. And test pilots know what can happen. He was just 35. He was born in Algona, Iowa. A lot of his family is still there. We understand he has a nephew as well at Simpson. So if we go back to December, I'm still wearing their names literally on my wrist right now as I speak to you. And Sergeant William Nate Howard and Sergeant Edgar Torres Tovar. December 13th, 2025. We lost them. Since then?
4: March 16th, Major Jeffrey O'Brien and Sergeant Declan Cody. And also including former Iowan who had moved to California, Warrant Officer Marzan.
2: So that was five, and now there's six. His wife has been quoted in the media as saying that there was a problem with the plane on the Friday, and he couldn't fly it. So that's that's not his wife, excuse me, that's the pilot, the main pilot's wife. That there was a problem with the plane, but I repeat, they're test pilots. They're flying these planes at the limit of what, in theory, they can do, and sometimes beyond that limit. So, once again, Iowa is mourning the loss of a son who put on the uniform of our nation and has made that ultimate sacrifice in the service of our country. It's rough. It really is. So, for everyone who has Iowans potentially in harm's way in Iran, we hope that this memorandum of understanding, which is what the president has arrived at with Iran, takes. We hope it does. We hope they take the opportunity to understand what it is that is in front of them. The president has been clear once again. Iran cannot have a nuclear weapon. He has been clear once again that if they don't do this peace deal, he is going to, this is a direct quote from the president, bomb the hell out of you, unquote. It's their final notice. And so, we all hope, those of us with people in harm's way, we hope this takes. We hope the Iranians are smart enough to take this deal. They're going to open the Strait of Hormuz. They're going to be able to sell their oil. They're going to be able to rebuild their country. Or they can go the other road. Because almost immediately that this deal was announced, they created issues. Almost immediately. So let's hope this takes, and that we, for the foreseeable future, do not have to tell you about somebody else that has made the ultimate sacrifice in the service of our nation. That's what we all hope, right? And no matter where they're from, because of course there were seven others that did that as well. There were eight people on that B-52. So, we always hope those are the last ones. We need those to be the last ones, right? We always hope that. 515-284-1040. We are off and running on this Wednesday, June 17th. And you are welcome in. 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

0: across the great state of Iowa. It is the Simon Conway Show coming up to 4:21 on this Wednesday, June 17th. You are very, very welcome in. Really not receiving too much in the way of reporting is quite shocking, actually. Heavily armed TikTokers had plotted an attack, allegedly, on the UFC Freedom 250 White House event after railing against the president, against billionaires in general, and Israel. That's according to federal agents. It seems to me we got very lucky, because someone's mom turned in her son to local police, both the city police department and the county sheriff's department. And at least for right now, it appears that's how we found out about this plot. And this is how this plot was supposed to work. They were going to fly drones with explosive devices into buildings adjacent to the White House. You can imagine. The place is full. The president is there. Other members of the government are there. And if that's within a block of the White House, never mind anywhere else, if that's within a block of the White House that there are drones exploding against other buildings, there is an immediate evacuation of certainly the president and other senior members of the cabinet to inside the White House. I don't believe the president was actually personally in any danger in this particular case. But what would have happened next is the whole thing would have been off. There's no way they would have carried on. And they would have evacuated those people. The plot then called for a sniper unit to pick off those people being evacuated from the White House. These are fanatics. They hated the president. This is according to court papers, by the way. This multi-phase plot was sophisticated. It had been going on, apparently, since March. It started on TikTok. And then it moved to a chat room on Signal, which is an encrypted text messaging site. I think we got lucky. I don't think we knew. This will come out. But I don't think we knew until this mum turned in her son. That is one of the hardest things ever to ask a mum to do. And nobody asked her. She's looking at what her son is looking at online. She's looking at what he is acquiring in terms of firearms and ammunition. And she made two phone calls. One to the local police, one to the county sheriff's office. And then her son was taken into custody. His name is Tyson Proper. He's 19. And he has been arrested and, as far as I'm aware, is also in custody. At least five other suspects, excuse me, five including him, have also been arrested and charged. Some have been charged with conspiracy to commit murder. All of them face up to life in prison. But there's a bunch that we don't have. Because if you read through all the documents, at one point there were 23 people involved in this group. Well, we have five of them. We're being told they're seeking another 10, but if you do the math doesn't add up. If there's 23 and we have 5, that means there's 18 others, but we're seeking 10. But the bottom line is, at the very minimum, there's 10 people out there who we absolutely need to find. So, These five have been charged in at least four states, California, Ohio, Missouri, and Nebraska, with conspiring to murder members of the government and others. They include President Trump, Vice President J.D. Vance, Elon Musk, Benjamin Netanyahu, all named as potential targets, as well as members of Congress and a West Virginia state lawmaker. All listed. So Tyson Proper was arrested on June 10th. His mom notified the Danville, Ohio Police Department and the Knox County Sheriff's Office of concerns about the firearms purchases and who he was communicating with. The persons he was communicated with claimed to be ex-military and Christian-based. That is according to the mother's phone interview with an FBI task force officer. Proper's mother apparently overheard him speaking on the phone, mentioning that he was undergoing physical training for recon and hit-and-run missions. She understood that to mean shootings. So this should be getting a lot more coverage than it is. One, by the way, possible target, Marsha Blackburn from Tennessee. She also, because she took money from AIPAC, she says it's incredibly chilling that this suspect named me as a potential target along with other lawmakers. She wrote this on X. I will not let maniacs like this one deter me from celebrating or serving this great nation, and I am grateful to law enforcement for keeping us safe. This one's a long way from being dumb. We're going to talk a bit more about this, by the way, with our law enforcement expert later on in today's show, because maybe by then he'll know whether we just got lucky. Because if we just got lucky, man, they're just never going to stop, are they? They're never going to stop. That's a problem. So we'll keep an eye on that one. We'll keep an eye on what's happening with Iran, and we'll keep an eye on so many other things as well. Make sure you keep it locked right here. Mrs. C and I are back. We're happy to be back, aren't we, honey? Haven't really seen you today.
1: I have not been. I have also not seen very much of you either.
0: Mm-hmm.
1: But yes, it is very nice to be back. It was glorious to sleep in my own bed.
0: Mm-hmm.
1: And
0: hotel beds, really, you know, they're not great.
1: No, not just this was possibly like the worst bed and pillow situation I've ever had.
0: Uh-huh.
1: At one point, I seriously thought about just sleeping on the floor. Mm. But then I remembered I was in a hotel, and that's gross.
0: Yeah.
1: I don't even walk barefoot in a hotel. Yeah. But it was a wonderful time away. Got to see Mudbug and Fluffy PB&J and spend some time on two different coasts of Florida.
0: Yes.
1: With my heart holder. Had some great food, and we took several naps.
0: We did.
1: That might have been the best part.
0: We definitely got some relaxation in, that is for sure. We did see the sunrise, though.
1: We did.
0: Yeah,
1: we saw sunrise and the sunset.
0: That's pretty cool. It is coming up to 4:30. We will pause now for some news with Dave, and then we'll continue the conversation straight ahead. Joni Ernst is going to join us. This is the Simon Conway Show.

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2: 2 degrees and mostly sunny in Des Moines, 73 in Storm Lake. 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
3: All across the great state of Iowa, it is a sad day on this Wednesday, June 17th, because we have just discovered that one of the 8 people on board the B-52 that crashed on takeoff and died was from Iowa. We weren't going to talk about this, but obviously this is where we're going to start with Senator Joni Ernst, who also has worn the uniform of our nation. Senator, you're very welcome. How are you, ma'am?
4: Well, I am well, but again, you know, a significant loss for the family of this young officer and for Iowa as well. And it is dangerous. It's a dangerous line of work. Simon, we just talked about that off air. But God rest his soul and thank him for his service and the significant sacrifice that his family is now enduring.
3: Yes, and we always say their names on this show. Major Brad Hovey from Algona, a graduate of ADM High School and Iowa State. We're guessing that he was an ROTC graduate as well. We don't actually have that yet, but we are guessing that that is the case. So there's that. And he graduated, by the way, in 2014. He had a bachelor's degree in aerospace engineering, so I guess his career was kind of laid out in front of him, right?
4: Incredible, yes. Incredible service, absolutely. And, of course, you know, for his classmates and his teammates, of course, the squadron, you know, airmen, to all of them, you know, our deepest regrets. And again, it's always a dangerous line of work, especially when you are a test pilot or working in that environment, because you are trying to figure out what exactly could go wrong, what is wrong, how do we make it better. And we will absolutely learn more through whatever investigation that the Air Force does. But again, just another tragedy for Iowa, and most certainly for this state.
3: It really has been a rough, 7 months, I guess, for Iowans in uniform and, of course, for our state. But when you have a state that steps up to serve the way our state steps up to serve, I guess these things are going to occur, and everybody that has family in uniform like you do and we do is aware of that, and you just try not to think about it.
4: Right, exactly, Simon. So again, you know, God rest his soul, and
3: absolutely,
4: and those that also perished in that crash, and we hope that the Air Force looks into this as quickly as possible, and that we can get answers and hopefully prevent any future tragedies like this.
3: Absolutely. Before we move on to some of the, I really want to talk about some of the things that you're doing, because, you know, people think, oh, she's got her feet up, she's not doing anything now. No, far from it. We know you're very busy, and I want to get to some of those things. But before I do, we also have to talk about this fairly sophisticated plot, to kill a whole bunch of people at the White House.
4: Oh my gosh. You know, let me start by saying, you know, this type of violence has no place in our country. It's never excusable. And with all of the plotting that was going on, again, you know, thanks to this brave mother who, you know, just knew something was off and not right with her son purchasing ammunition and firearms. And I am grateful that we had such a speedy response from all of these special agents and the law enforcement partners who stepped up, you know, to stop this threat, because this could have been a very, very awful consequence for the people that were attending the UFC fight here in Washington, D.C. We do have the bravest and the best equipped law enforcement in the world, and they executed their role perfectly in this example. And I know that they will continue to do this and continue to keep Americans safe. And, you know, a takeaway lesson from this is that it is good. Things can, you know, the course of action can be altered if good people step up and give us warning. And we can't let folks like these young men, we can't let them, who are those that are set on violence, deter us from celebrating our nation.
3: Absolutely not.
4: Great nation.
3: Absolutely not. We do have to, you've already mentioned this, this mom. One of the hardest things ever is to turn in your own kid. It appears that's what she did, which also makes me believe we got incredibly lucky here. So the vigilance has to continue. I do want to talk about some of the other things that that you're involved with. Okay, so let's do this. Let's go to small business. Okay, let's talk about your Small Business Expo event. That's coming up on June 30th.
4: It is, Simon, and this will be in Ames, and this is my fourth year of hosting this Entrepreneur Expo, and again, it's at Iowa State Tuesday, June 30th. And what I'm doing, I'm giving Iowans the chance to sell to America's largest consumer. That is the federal government. So this year's event is going to spotlight the role that Iowans can play in supporting the nation's defense industrial base and to help strengthen U.S. national security. So in the past, we've had hundreds of Iowans turn out for this event and over 40 federal agency departments and state entities. And I know that we'll have that same level of turnout, if not more, this year. And I always get great follow-up from our Iowa small businesses and entrepreneurs. And I love getting the letters that say, "Hey, Senator, I'm so thankful that I attended the expo because I actually got a contract with the federal government."
3: That's amazing.
4: So that's what we want to do. I wish more senators would do this in their home states. But what we're trying to do is just drive participation from Iowa small business back to the federal government. You know, we used to have so many small businesses that contributed to the federal government through contracts and support. And just in recent years, we've seen so many of those small businesses not participate with the federal government anymore. It's all the coastal, you know, small businesses that have easy access to federal government agencies.
3: Well, so one of the interesting things that you on the, you know, I've gone through the list of who should come, what you should wear. By the way, that's business casual. All those things. But one of the things that really surprised me, no previous experience with these entities, government departments, is necessary for you to attend. So are people going to be holding your hand to tell you how to deal with these people?
4: Yes, metaphorically, yes, because what we want to do is provide that level of instruction and guidance from the small business perspective. How do you work to find your way through the bureaucracy? And believe me, there's a lot of bureaucracy.
3: I'm sure.
4: You know, I've been working to try and get rid of some of this red tape. But in the meantime, we do have experts available to help guide those small businesses through that bureaucracy.
3: Mm-hmm.
4: We have small business development centers across Iowa, and their representatives will be on hand to assist with that. We will have other small business administration folks available, but also these federal agencies.
3: Mm. I just want to give people an idea of who's coming from the federal agency.
4: Exactly.
3: The Ames National, I'm not going to get very far into this very long list, but we'll do a little bit of it. I don't want to eat our time just with listing federal agencies. But the Ames National Laboratory is going to be there. NASA is going to be there. The United States Air Force is going to be there. The United States Army is going to be there. The U.S. Army Corps of Engineers is going to be there. U.S. Department of Agriculture, U.S. Department of Energy, U.S. Department of War, U.S. General Services Administration, U.S. Small Business Administration, U.S. Space Force, U.S. Special Operations Command is going to be there as well. And there's a whole bunch of others. And by the way, there's going to be some private industry there as well, like the Black Hawk Economic Development, Collins Aerospace, Community Bankers of Iowa, Iowa Bankers Association, etc., etc. So there's a lot of reason. If you have a small business or even a great idea that you haven't turned into a business yet, there's a really good reason for you to go to this thing.
4: Oh, Simon. And we have people that have developed software that might help with government efficiency if they want to come visit with the different government agencies about those ideas. We have people, several years ago, there was a gentleman there. He had a vehicle cleaning business. So what he did, he came in and he pitched it to think about the recruiting commands, and maybe they have vehicles, but they need to have those vehicles cleaned. Well, if you have someone that can actually travel to your work site and clean those vehicles for you, hey, you know, that's awesome. So pitching all kinds of ideas, services, goods, software, hardware, different products that they've developed. All of those ideas, you can come visit with these federal government agencies. You mentioned a number of other participants that will be there. You know, find out, is this something that you would be interested in? Is this something the federal government could use in their inventory? But what we're doing, we're not making you travel to Washington, D.C. We're not making you travel.
3: Just aims.
4: You know, just do aims. So come on out, hear what it's about, and learn a little bit about how maybe you could secure a contract with the federal government.
3: That's pretty cool.
4: Or state agent.
3: It's going to be kicking off at 8 a.m. on June the 30th. And it will end just before lunch at 12:45 p.m. It's at Iowa State University's Schumann Building. Am I pronouncing that correctly? 1805 Center Drive in Ames. And you can find more information on Joni Ernst's website. Is that right?
4: Yes, it's ernst.senate.gov/expo. And we ask that you get registered today. We want you to reserve your spot. We need to make sure we've got plenty of room.
3: There you go. Ernst.senate.gov/expo is how you connect with that. And really, everybody should. There were other things I wanted to get to, but time has beaten us because we had those two other things that we weren't expecting to be talking about today.
4: Right.
3: Let me finally ask you, Joni Ernst, Senator, it is the end of June. Are you thinking about what's next for you yet?
4: Oh, my goodness. I am, Simon, and that has kind of taken a backseat because there is so much going on. I'm going to run through the tape, make sure I am absolutely working as hard as possible for Iowans. The rest will follow, but what I do know is that I will have more time to spend with my mother and my family in Red Oak, Iowa, and I will absolutely have more time to spend with my daughter, her husband, their son, my grandson, and my future baby, Sweet Pea, that is due.
5: Congratulations.
4: So I have grandchild number two on the way.
3: Well, congratulations. And already has a nickname.
4: Baby Sweet Pea.
3: We just visited Mudbug and PB&J.
4: Love it.
3: In Florida.
4: Grandchildren are the best.
3: They're so much better than kids, aren't they?
4: What a blessing.
3: They are.
4: Yes.
3: Senator Joni Ernst, thank you so much as ever. Be safe out there. And in these days, that we mean that very sincerely. Watch your six. And we will talk to you soon. And see you soon as well, all right?
4: You bet. Sounds wonderful. Thanks so much, Simon. Thanks, April.
3: God bless you. There you go. Senator Joni Ernst.
5: Oh, right, it's a new baby.
3: Sweet Pea. It's called Sweet Pea.
5: I love right that.
3: It's very cute. Girl, obviously.
5: We're not going to assume gender. At least that's what they're telling us these days.
3: I think I might. Anyway, it's 4:50. We'll take a quick time out. We'll continue the conversation straight ahead. This is the Simon Conway Show.

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13: All across the great state of Iowa, it is 4:55, hour number one, almost in the can, by the way. It is National Apple Strudel Day, so I'm sure Mrs. C has been busy at home creating a apple strudel delight for me.
15: I 100% have not.
13: Oh. Okay.
15: I have not even been home.
13: I know.
15: I have been doing very important things today.
13: I know you have.
15: And they did not involve...
13: A man can hope.
15: Peeling or coring an apple.
13: A man.
15: Or strudeling it.
13: A man can hope, right?
15: Yep. So, my dear man, keep hoping.
13: Mm-hmm. No, well, that's what I'm doing. But there will be, apparently, no apple strudel for me.
15: I can run by the Mickey D's and get you an apple pie.
13: Oh, no. Those things burn you. You never burnt your tongue on one of those? Have you, Dave? You ever burnt your tongue? Yeah, Dave's nodding.
15: Why would I get one of those when I know how to make an apple pie?
13: Exactly. Well, because you just offered it up.
15: Nope. Okay. Nope. Don't have time to make one. I just know how to make one.
13: It's National Eat Your Veggies Day, Mrs. C.
15: I do that often.
13: Uh-huh. And it is National Mascot Day. Why are we even bothering? Why are we bothering? Clearly... By far, the best mascot in the country is Chief Osceola on the back of Renegade, galloping out to the 50-yard line, rearing up on his hind legs while Chief Osceola has a burning spear in his hand, the crowd going completely nuts at that point. He then plants that flag on the 50-yard line, and then they seem small to me. Two small people run out with fire extinguishers and
15: I'm simply
13: going to
15: say
13: out.
15: You have now officially offended me.
13: Uh-huh.
15: Because your wife
13: was
15: the mascot.
13: Yes.
15: And I didn't even get an honorable mention, so
13: we ran out of time. You were going to get a mention.
15: Oh, was I? Because you have a clock right in front of yourself. You could have paced your words.
13: This is the Simon Conway Show.
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18: It's 5 o'clock. I'm Dave Bull. 82 degrees, partly sunny skies, breezy in Des Moines. This WHO radio news brought to you by your local Kubota dealers. Here's what's trending on WHO. President Trump is indicating that the 60-day timeline to negotiate with Iran is not a hard deadline to reach an agreement. According to the text of the Memorandum of Understanding, the U.S. and Iran committed to negotiating and achieving the final deal in a maximum of 60 days extended with mutual consent. However, when asked by reporters today if 60 days marked the final deadline, the president said he doesn't view it as a hard deadline and added if Iran does not behave, the U.S. will resume bombing. Kevin Warsh says he's focused on one thing as the new Federal Reserve chairman.
19: Getting monetary policy right. We're as near to it as we can do. That is our North Star.
18: Following the Fed's announcement today that it's leaving interest rates unchanged, Warsh said the U.S. economy is expanding despite the ongoing war with Iran. A Des Moines sex offender is back in jail, arrested after going to church.
20: Sheriff's deputies arrested Quentin Kimball at his Des Moines home after they say he attended Lutheran Church of Hope on Jordan Creek Parkway in West Des Moines in May. The church has a daycare. The Iowa sex offender registry shows the 35-year-old was convicted of assault with intent to commit sexual abuse of a teenager in 2021 in Union County. I'm Sarah Walters.
18: Most larger cities in the Des Moines area ban open burning of leaves or trash for a reason.
21: Station DC2 and all responding apparatus on this structure fire. Caller said that he was trying to burn some weeds and caught his house on fire.
18: Des Moines police and fire dispatch called to a house in Des Moines this week. The fire was under the siding. Burning trash and yard waste, even in burn barrels, is not legal in Des Moines and many surrounding communities. Some rural areas allow it.
22: Most typically, it's unlawful to burn landscape and waste in certain cities. However, if you're in the rural county area or an area that's serviced by the Polk County Sheriff's Office, there are some rules that are different.
18: Lieutenant Mark Chance with the Polk County Sheriff's Office. Grills and backyard fire pits with covers are generally allowed in city backyards, not on balconies. At 5:02, checking your money on News Radio 1040 WHO, Wall Street is closing with stocks lower.
23: It comes after the Federal Reserve left interest rates unchanged for the fourth straight time, the decision marking the first with new Federal Reserve Chair Kevin Warsh at the helm after replacing Jerome Powell. At the closing bell, the Dow Jones Industrial Average plunged 507 points to 51,492. The S&P 500 fell 91 points to 7,420. And the NASDAQ was off 354 points, closing at 26,021. With your market recap, I'm Sarah Lee Kessler.
18: 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Traffic, weather, and more. Simon Conway next.
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28: A stretch of sunny days expected until the weekend. Mostly clear tonight, low 61. Thursday, sunny with a high of 78. Thursday night, mostly clear, low 56. Mostly sunny skies expected Friday, high 81. That's your forecast. I'm Elaine Lee Irvin with News Radio 1040, WHO.
18: 82 degrees and mostly sunny in Des Moines, 72 degrees in Hampton. 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
2: Yes, indeed, my friends. That potentially is you, and we would absolutely love it to be you. On our last show, before we had our quick vacay, we had a winner in this very hour. And her name is Amy. Congratulations to Amy. We are very happy with you, Amy. Very happy you won $2,500. And this is a nationwide contest. Hundreds and hundreds and hundreds of people win this contest. They're taking part in radio stations all over the United States, but we've had four on this radio station. The next one could be you right now. Take the word travel, T-R-A-V-E-L, travel. Take that to the website of whatever radio station you are tuned into. Enter it where it's obvious. Sit back, wait for the phone to ring. If the phone rings and it's us, well, you may just have won $2,500. And if you do, well, you know, listen, one thing you could do with some of that would be to make a charitable contribution to our friends at Our American Stories. Coincidentally, we have Lee Habib on our Davidson Family Dentistry Newsmaker line right now. How are you doing, my friend?
3: Great. How are you, Simon?
2: I am very, very well. Thank you very much for asking. We love talking to you, man. You have one of the greatest shows on American radio, and it all came out of your brain, didn't it? This idea to do this thing, to preserve our history. It's kind of, you know, if everything went away one day and, you know, 1,000 years from now, somebody found the archive of Our American Stories, they would have a pretty good idea of who we really were.
3: It'd be pretty good. We're up to 1,300 stories,
2: right?
3: 1,100 books. And you'll hear one story today based on a book called The Spirit of the Game, American Christianity and Big Time Sports. It's the story, the origin story of basketball. But we have, and these are all, many of them, Pulitzer Prize winning authors on the arts, sports, history, military history. Heck, Simon, we just recently got a cooperative agreement with the Stephen Ambrose Estate. So all of the great writer's works and all of his speeches and talks, we now play. So Undaunted Courage, The Band of Brothers, his amazing book on the Transcontinental Railroad, a dozen or more of Stephen Ambrose's, a dozen or more hours of Stephen Ambrose.
2: Well, on a day when Caitlin Clark and Nike have announced a shoe that they are going to do in her honor, apparently a life's ambition for Caitlin Clark, so well done to her, it seems appropriate that we should talk about the origins of basketball.
3: Well, it's true, and so anybody who's a Knicks fan out there, or even people who hate the Knicks or don't like the NBA or do, the story of basketball is a quintessentially American story. By the way, it's our sport. Football is our sport. Baseball is our sport. Jazz is ours. Rock and roll is ours. We created our own culture here in America, and the first basketball game was in Springfield in 1891, Simon, and it was 18 grown men, most in their middle 20s, walking into the gym at the International Young Men's Christian Association Training Academy. There were two peach baskets tacked to banisters on opposite sides of the gym. They were 10 feet off the ground. There was a soccer ball, too, and 13 rules for a new game their instructor, James Naismith, explained to them. The final score of the first game, by the way, was 1-0. There was no dribbling. Shooting was awkward. Over time, the game matured the reason for the game was fascinating. At the time, people thought Christians should be doing two things. They should either be working or praying. The idea of running around and chasing a ball or playing sports was for the well-to-do. But moving into the 20th century, YMCAs were popping up all over the country. And James Naismith had an idea. Why not teach Christian character through a sport I'll invent, and that the players will help evolve. And as it went into Jewish neighborhoods and black neighborhoods, different styles occurred. Women started to play this sport. And ultimately, it became one of America's great original games. But it started with the proper training of Christian character, and that we shouldn't just be obsessed with the mind and the soul. But James Naismith called it muscular Christianity. We have to care about the body, too. And in movement and in contact and in sport, we could truly evolve proper Christian character in men and women. This was one of the early sports that women adopted in this country.
2: Right.
3: And, of course, African Americans put their own spin on the game that the rest of the world adopted.
2: It's such a weird thing. You know, you go back to the beginning of what you just told us. I'm going to invent a sport. Right? Yeah, I mean, you're sitting around with your buddies, a piece of paper and a cup of coffee. I mean, it's just such a weird thing to do. The nearest ancient, and I do mean ancient, sport, the Mayans used to do this. They would have a ring on the side of a wall very high up. Not jumpable, not dunkable, at least with the humans we have these days, very high up, and they would try and throw a ball through that ring on the wall. Have you ever been, you ever seen that, Lee? You ever been to one of those places?
3: Oh, absolutely. And by the way, I love going to what I call the carnivals, and those hoops that nobody can put a ball through.
2: Right.
3: Those two.
2: Yes.
3: Yeah. I mean, I've seen them. I've been fell victim to them and thrown many dollars away trying to beat them. By the way, when he was asked on his application what he wanted to accomplish with this new sport, he wrote this sentence: to win men for the master through the gym. And the master, of course, being Jesus Christ.
2: Amazing stuff. I look forward to hearing that full story on Our American Stories tonight. It's amazing. Now, look, Our American Stories is truly a gem. It really is. And it if you listen to all of it one day, you will understand that this truly is an archive of just some of the best moments in American history. But you guys need help, right? You're on at a time of day that typically doesn't attract a lot of advertising. And so you need help. You're a 501c3. How can people help?
3: Well, they can help by just supporting us in this, not only a time of need, it's always a time of need when it comes to American history. And we tried to make this interesting, accessible. 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It's there for anybody to get. And we're asking for a $17.76 monthly contribution or a one-time contribution of $176. 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We want to call out Joy Neal Kidney, because my goodness, she's not just one of our great contributors. She's been extremely generous, and we thank Joy for that generosity, her support, and her love of the vision of this show, because she, I think, is essentially the poet laureate of Des Moines. She is in my mind.
2: There you go. We'll give that to her. We love Joy. And thank you for that. All right. So it's really easy, guys. OurAmericanStories.com. 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And, $17.76 a month. That would be cool. Or $176.76.
3: It's tax deductible.
2: Yes. Which is completely tax deductible. It's tax deductible. Come on, help us out here. Our American Story started on this very fine radio station. Now it's on almost 500 across the nation. Lee Habib, I love talking to you about this stuff. You know I'm a history buff, so it is always amazing to have these conversations with you. Thank you for coming on, brother. Appreciate you. We'll talk to you again soon, all right?
3: Thank you, Simon.
2: Thank you. You take care. There you go. Help them out. It is truly a special, special thing. It's 5:17, almost 5:18. We will take a quick time out and continue our conversation straight ahead after that. This is the Simon Conway Show.

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17: All across the great state of Iowa, coming up to 5:24 on this Wednesday, June 17th, we've been telling you, kind of trying to raise the alarm for really quite a while now, that anti-Semitism in our country is now mainstream. Let's take the case of 19-year-old Austin Franco. He's a student at Cornell University. He logged on to the school's job board recently. He was looking for a summer internship, and he applied for one at a New York-based startup. He was invited for an interview. And he replied, "I'm not going to show up. I'm not interested in working for a Jew." That's a direct quote. Now, if that was the end of it, it would be bad enough, right? But that is not the end of it, because this Ivy League school actually started to do kind of the right thing. They released an embarrassingly stupid statement. They focused on him being in violation of the university's online job board's terms of service. They said they will further investigate this 19-year-old anti-Semite. But, see, Franco isn't the problem. This kid, he's a kid, isn't the problem. Supporters started to spring up. A crowdfunding effort got launched. Quickly raised $13,000. Anti-Semitism is mainstream. It's okay. He literally wrote, "not interested in working for a Jew." He didn't say, you know, the code for not interested in working for a Jew. Well, Israel, didn't do that. Well, Zionists, didn't do that. Probably because he doesn't know what a Zionist is. Didn't do any of that, just straight up. Not interested in working for a Jew. The university said they're going to investigate him. And suddenly, he's got $13,000 in a crowdfunding site. We have a major problem in our country. And it is being given birth to at places like Cornell. It's awful. I don't know what you say to that.
18: How did we go from such a Manor-based, patriotic country to now jackwagons get money for being jackwagons?
17: Yeah, it's serious.
18: It's gross.
17: It's gross, but it's serious. You see, if you can say, "I don't want to work for a Jew," and Cornell says, "We're going to investigate you," and suddenly $13,000 appears in an account,
18: That's nothing.
17: A lot of people. Those
18: That's
17: are students.
18: An enticement to up the nasty behavior.
17: Yep.
18: So the reward becomes greater.
17: Yep.
18: Jackwagons are us.
17: This is really truly where it starts, you see, because once you make it acceptable, then it's okay. You can take any awful thing from history. You can take what the Germans did to the Jews from history. They did it because they convinced the population that Jews were somehow subhuman. We did it in this country with slavery, we convinced the population that black people were somehow something less than human, fully human. We do it today with unborn babies. Well, it's a collection of cells. Now the majority of us are okay with killing babies. The last number I saw was about 60%. And all it takes to get a compliant population, because you can't do this without a compliant population, all it takes is convincing that population that your target is somehow less than fully human. Then it's okay. Everyone's on board. And then after they get caught, you know, after you find 6 million Jews have been gassed in gas chambers and then thrown into crematory, after that, the people who lived within the smell of that place will say, oh, I didn't know anything about it. Absolutely amazing. We're on the road. We really are. We're on the road when somebody at Cornell, supposedly one of the smartest people in our country, can say, I have no interest in working for a Jew, and a fundraising effort produces 13 grand in just a few days. This is the Simon Conway Show.

All across the great state of Iowa, it is the Simon Conway Show. If you're trying to win $2,500, take the word travel, T-R-A-V-E-L, travel, take it.

0: to that website, do it right now, and join our growing list of winners in this nationwide contest. Look, before we heard the terrible news that happened today of another Iowan in uniform making that ultimate sacrifice, I booked these next two gentlemen, Rod Hickok and Denny Snodhurst. You're both very welcome, gentlemen. Thank you for being here.
1: Thank you for letting us come in.
0: Absolutely.
2: It's an honor to be here.
0: You are really welcome. And you guys, let me read this out so I get it right. You are the president, that would be Rod, and vice president, that would be Denny, of the Hamilton County Peace Officers Association of Iowa, and also 2025, Denny, retiree of the Iowa State Patrol.
1: Yes, sir.
0: Thank you for doing that, man.
1: Thank you, sir. Appreciate it.
0: We appreciate you. You've let your hair grow since then,
1: though. I have. I was hoping you would notice.
0: Yeah, once upon a time, I used to have long hair. Not anymore, man. Anyway, so you're not just here for that, though, Rod. You guys organize a golf tournament every year, right?
2: Yes, we do.
0: Tell us all about it.
2: Well, this is our 15th year of doing this, and we choose to honor a Iowa family. It's usually a law enforcement, firefighter, or military family. Mm-hmm. And our goal is to raise as much money as we can at this event, with the vast majority, we're up over 90% of the proceeds that we raise goes directly to the family. We don't keep any of the money once we pay for our operating costs.
0: Sure.
2: Everything goes to the family.
0: Right. And over the years, you have issued checks for a combined total of $267,700. I mean, that is that's truly amazing.
1: That number surprised us when we added it up.
2: Yep. Yeah,
0: it's a difference maker.
2: Yeah, it's a lot of hard work, but we feel it's worth it for these families that are going through what they're going through.
0: Sure,
2: we have a lot of our members step up, and we ask the volunteer to help us out. We raise the money through the golf benefit itself, but also through sponsorships. We sell sponsorships from our local businesses, and we're trying to branch out to other communities as well as Webster City, Fort Dodge, Ames, Ankeny, trying to get to Des Moines area.
0: Sure.
2: So anybody can help us out, wants to help us out, we'd sure appreciate
0: Who
2: that.
0: Who is the family recipient this year?
2: This year it's the family of Major Jeffrey O'Brien. He was killed back in March in Kuwait. So his family, Roxanne and her three children, will be the beneficiaries of our event this year.
0: Yeah, we got connected to them. You know, I say this a lot. There's people that we know whose names I wish I didn't know, because if I didn't know their names, their loved one wouldn't be gone.
2: Right.
0: You know, we were at that funeral. It was, man, it was heart-wrenching.
2: Yeah.
0: Especially when his little girl delivered a speech. That was that was very moving. You were there?
1: No, I'm just... Okay. Yeah, I can picture it.
0: Yeah. It was very powerful.
3: You could hear every heart in the room crack a little bit. But, I think her father, no doubt, would have been very proud of her.
0: Absolutely.
3: For sure.
2: Yeah, we've had, we start the golf tournament off with an honor ceremony honoring the sacrifice of, this year will be Major O'Brien. Mm-hmm. And then it's like a 30-minute ceremony. We present the family with a few tokens of our appreciation and respects. And then we want to let them know that they're part of our family now. They're stuck with us forever. So once they say yes, that we do the benefit for them, then they're part of our family. So, and we've had some real heart-wrenching benefits over the years. When the families and the kids start talking, and it's easy to get choked up. So
0: yeah. Oh, so, listen, we get it. Let's just lay some basic stuff here. It's July 11th.
2: Right.
0: Okay. July 11th. The honor ceremony is at 8:30 a.m., and then there'll be a shotgun start at 9 a.m. It's at the Briggs Woods golf course, which is a mile south of Webster City, on Highway 17. We'll get to the costs and the sponsorships, etc., in a moment. Oh, I thought I heard you say something,
3: honey. You did, but I was waiting.
0: Oh, okay.
3: We each take turns talking.
0: Yes.
3: So, gentlemen, in order for this to be successful, you need people who play golf.
2: Yep.
3: People who will sponsor folks who play golf.
1: Correct.
3: You need auction items.
2: auction items, and sponsorships, monetary donations, but we'll take anything. We have a live auction and a raffle after the tournament when we have a nice big meal afterwards. We take anything for any business. And the sponsorships that we sell, obviously, we count the donations. If they want to donate an item for an auction, the dollar value of it goes towards that sponsorship for signage and stuff on the course. So.
3: What types of things have you had people donate in the past so our listeners can know if they may be able to help out if they've got something similar, or just to give them an idea of what to look for?
1: Rod, do you remember we had a signed football helmet from San Francisco 49ers signed by Brock Purdy for our live auction, and I want to say we received $3,500 for that.
2: Yes.
1: So we have people that show up and attend our benefit that pay a lot of money and donate to the cause. You know, it's not for us. It's for the beneficiary. And I'm trying to think of some. We get a lot of Iowa State items. We get a lot of autographed Iowa State items.
2: Yeah, any of those items, they're huge. Any collegiate or professional sports items, we'll take the, you know, those are obviously, they go over real well. We've had some metal planters, chainsaw, weed eaters, lawnmower, just anything, packages for, we got some casinos on board. They'll give us a stay and play package. Adventureland is on board again this year.
3: Have any listeners that happen to own or work at a jewelry store, they're not going to turn you down if you have something shiny and sparkly that you would donate.
2: Yep.
3: How about principal park tickets or zoo passes or you got a timeshare in some really cool place? You know what? You don't need vacation for that weekend.
2: Right.
3: Give it away. Give it to a better cause, because this can go to a wife and three children that lost more than any of us could ever imagine.
1: Exactly.
2: Yeah. We do have the Iowa Cubs are, they've been a good supporter. They've always donated tickets to the Iowa Cubs games.
0: Okay. I thought you were going to say they turned up with their bats to play golf.
3: I bet they'd even be willing to take, half a cow if somebody wanted to donate that and they could auction that off.
2: Yeah, that would be great.
3: I could sit here all day and come up with ideas, guys. So
2: we need to get her on board.
0: Oh, no, she
3: she doesn't have any more time in the day.
0: She has no more time right now.
2: Yeah.
0: I've just sent this, though, to somebody who I think might be very interested, both personally and for a very large Iowa company that he works for. So I sent it to him literally while we were talking.
1: Thank you.
0: So
1: that's good.
0: It's really very, very important stuff. So
2: we gotta get the word out, and that's what we're trying to do after 15 years. This golf tournament, we have anywhere on average 125 on a bad slow year up to 160 golfers, and that's the absolute max is 160. Mm-hmm. But we filled the course up several, three times.
1: Yeah, it's a busy.
2: It's turned
1: into
2: the largest golf tournament in northern Iowa.
0: Well, that's pretty cool. I mean, I would come, but I don't play golf. So
2: you can come hang out with us. Come on, have supper with us.
3: Breakfast, lunch, and dinner, I hear you are serving.
2: Yeah, we serve lunch on the course. It's everything is covered. And then
0: we actually can't because we're away. We're in California.
3: Okay. We are, but you know what caught my attention was your breakfast.
0: Breakfast always catches my attention.
3: I am a sucker for a Hardee's biscuit.
2: Yeah, Hardee's, they do come up, and they're supposed to be onboarding with us this year.
0: Mrs. C could come back early from our trip just to get breakfast.
1: They are committed. They come up every year. Yes. Yeah.
0: All right. So I repeat, I've sent that to somebody who I think might be able to help, but we'll see. If people want to connect with you guys, where do they go to do that?
2: They can contact the on Facebook. We have the Hamilton County Peace Officers Association of Iowa. They can message us on there, and we'll get back to them. Or they can call. I have my cell phone is on there on the flyer that's on the website as well.
0: Careful about giving that out on the air.
2: It's on the Facebook.
0: Okay,
2: flyer,
0: so Facebook. So. Give the Facebook out one more time.
2: Hamilton County Peace Officers Association of Iowa.
0: So facebook.com/ Hamilton County Peace Officers Association of Iowa.
3: Yes, and if you are driving right now and it's too dangerous to write this down, especially because we are talking to two law enforcement officers, I'm not going to encourage that.
0: Nope.
3: But what Simon and I will do is we will put that information with the link on his Facebook page, my Facebook page, the Conway Community Cares Facebook page, and I will also have it on the podcast.
0: There you go. All that will be available. And you can even call in and talk to Mrs. C. And she'll give you that website as well.
2: Right. And they can always contact the Hamilton County Sheriff's Office. I work for the Sheriff's Office. I'm a deputy up there. So they can call there, if nothing else, and they will give them my contact information as well. So,
0: all right. Gentlemen, thank you very much for coming in. I really do appreciate you doing that.
1: Thank you for allowing me.
0: And this, and thank you for trying to help the family of Major O'Brien. We're obviously very connected to the military, so we appreciate you doing that.
1: Thank you.
0: As well. The other thing I need to tell you guys about is, of course, my friends at Audio Nova. Right now, I am wearing hearing aids in my ears, and I hear completely normally. I've been wearing hearing aids for years, and I've got them all through the same place, Audio Nova, Once Upon a Time Concept by Iowa Hearing. It is exactly the same company, except it's much bigger now, and it's nationwide. But the same 12 clinics are all over the great state of Iowa, and it is life-changing. That's the easiest way to tell you it. It's life-changing. We get text messages here from people, including a 32-year-old who didn't tell us why he suddenly became hard of hearing, but he went to see my friends at Audio Nova, and he took the time to text us and say, yep, you are right, it is life-changing. Those are the words, the very words that you will use if you have an untreated hearing loss and you go get it treated. And you should, because if you don't, every single study shows the same thing. You are 4 to 5 times more likely to develop some form of dementia if you leave that untreated hearing loss untreated. You don't want that. Don't do that. You don't have to do that. Go and see my friends at Audio Nova. And right now is a really great time for you to go and do that, because through the month of May, if you buy one hearing aid, they're going to sell you the other one at 50% off. All you have to do is say, Simon sent you. It's really easy. Go to iowahearing.com. The hearing test is totally 100% free. No obligation whatsoever. There is literally nothing to lose. iowahearing.com. Go to iowahearing.com and tell them Simon sent you.

0: All over the great state of Iowa, it is the Simon Conway Show, and all over the great state of Iowa, people are doing good things for their community, just like that. It's a great thing. We got that. We got Blue Star Mums coming up with a car show. That's going to be here before we know it. We're going to have Mudbug and PB&J, also known as Fluffy now.
1: I've just started calling him Fluffy PB&J.
0: Both names come from his brother. He was originally PB&J, then he became Fluffy when he developed fluffy hair.
1: Fluffy also means mullet and curly. I am so proud to say I have a grandson with a mullet that lives in the house in the South, and it was fabulous. I walked in, and it was the first thing I noticed.
0: You absolutely do have a grandkid with a mullet.
1: Yep. And they both have the cutest little twang, and they don't even know it.
0: Mm-hmm. I don't know.
1: Come on, Yaya. I love it. I would just make them say my name over and over again.
0: Yes. They're very cute.
1: Yes.
0: They really are
1: so,
0: very cute.
1: Very nice. And then Mudbug, his nickname came from a restaurant we were in. Mm-hmm. Before he could really talk, we were walking around in a Cajun restaurant. I pointed to a picture of Mudbugs, and lo and behold, he said Mudbug.
0: Yep.
1: And it stuck.
0: It did stick. So anyway, there you go. That's all happening. I'm very excited for them to come to the fair, though.
1: Oh, are we telling? Okay, yeah, that's our.
0: Well, we're not going to tell everybody when, but they're coming to the fair.
1: But we got a huge surprise. We had offered to bring Mudbug here to Iowa next year, because he would be the perfect age. Mm-hmm. But then realized that's going to be his first week of kindergarten. So, our daughter said, you know what? What if I bring both boys this year? And we're like, heck yeah. So, here, everybody knows I love the fair. It's my favorite. I love to show it around. I love to experience it. I love to find new things. This year, I can finally go to the little hands on the farm and not look like some big weird creep. Because this year, I have kids with me. Yep. I've never been able to go to that section because it was created after my kids were grown.
0: And we'll take them to the little animals being born.
1: Yep, and the splash pad, and they'll get their faces painted, and I'm going to sneak them all the fair food that I could possibly get away with their mother not looking.
0: Are they still doing the lamb races?
1: Yes.
0: Maybe Mudbug.
1: Going to let him see, you know, some cow milking. So our grandkids have never seen animals outside of a zoo.
0: Mm-hmm.
1: So we're going to do that. But Mudbug is a John Deere tractor fanatic.
0: Yes.
1: He loves them. He can name all kinds of tractors.
0: Oh, we'll take him through all that. All
1: I'm so excited.
0: This sale.
1: Is just, I don't know who's more excited about this.
0: You.
1: Him, and he doesn't even know it yet, or me.
0: You are definitely the more excited. Absolutely. But it's going to be fun.
1: I'm already thinking matching shirts. Because Yaya loves a good theme.
0: It's going to be fun. It's going to be a lot of fun having little people there. That is for sure. Okay. It is it's coming up to hour number two being in the can. Hour number three, we're going to go back to this plot which involved the potential killing of a lot of people who were at the UFC fight at the White House, and we're going to talk to our law enforcement expert all about that.
1: I've decided that kid's name should be improper, not proper.
0: Okay, there you go. We're going to talk to him straight ahead, and this is the Simon Conway Show.

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5: It's 6 o'clock. I'm Dave Bohl. 80 degrees, partly sunny and breezy in Des Moines. This WHO Radio News brought to you by John Deere. Here's what's trending on WHO. An Iowa native is among those killed in a B-52 bomber crash in California.
6: Brad Hovey was a 2009 graduate of Adel DeSoto Minburn High School. The 35-year-old graduated from Iowa State in 2014 with a degree in aerospace engineering. He went on to become a pilot with the 419th Flight Test Squadron at Edwards Air Force Base. 8 people were killed during takeoff from Edwards during a routine test mission on Monday. I'm Sarah Walters.
5: The cause of the crash is under investigation. An Altoona restaurant had to be evacuated after a natural gas leak. Firefighters responded to the burger shed just after 11 this morning. High levels of natural gas were detected inside. No one was injured. City planning leaders in Des Moines will meet tomorrow to discuss creating an electric bike ordinance for the greater Des Moines metro. Pleasant Hill City Council member Len Murray suggested the Des Moines Metropolitan Planning Organization at their June meeting create a model for all communities to use.
7: The proposal would be to fast track a basic set of rules that we could all agree upon, such as same basic bicycle regulations for obeying traffic laws, warning lights for night riding, etc., to create some continuity among local jurisdictions.
5: Others say that's not necessary.
8: I think we're well on our way. Aiken's already passed theirs. Waukee's going to be passing theirs. So we're going to have, whether you call it a model ordinance or not, we're going to have plenty of language out there that other communities can replicate.
5: Communities across the Des Moines metro have adopted rules clarifying the use of e-bikes and scooters on sidewalks and trails. Chick-fil-A is no longer America's favorite fast food chain.
9: I wouldn't order the balloons, Chick-fil-A. You were knocked off by subspecialist Jersey Mike's. The annual American Customer Satisfaction Index showed Jersey Mike's edged out Chick-fil-A by just 1 point, scoring an 84 out of 100. The results were based on more than 16,000 surveys that were sent out via email between April of last year and March of this year.
10: Right on, though.
9: I'm Michael Kastner.
5: 6:02 at News Radio 1040 WHO. Traffic, weather, and more Simon Conway next.
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5: 80 degrees, partly sunny and breezy in Des Moines. 74, clear skies in Burlington. 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

0: State of Iowa, it is the Simon Conway Show. It is 6:06, almost 6:07 on this Wednesday, June 17th. You are very, very welcome in. We started the show today after we acknowledged the yet another Iowan in uniform has made the ultimate sacrifice for us. The last 7 months have been very difficult for this small state, no question about that. But after we had dealt with that, I did get into what was a fairly major attack on our White House that was thwarted. But I think we got lucky. The basics of the attack were there was going to be a drone attack with explosives. The explosives were going to explode on nearby buildings. That would have unquestionably led to an evacuation of the UFC 250 event. And when those people were clearing away from the White House, they, in theory, were going to be walking straight into a sniper's nest who would have picked people off. That was the plot. It was thwarted. Someone's mum came forward. And that is, I believe, how it all fell apart. Joining us is our law enforcement expert. He is Michael Letts. Did we get lucky, Michael?
1: We got lucky. There's no question, Simon. Let's talk a little bit about, let's refine what you said with some of the most updated information. First of all, we have 5 in custody, more to come. There are 23 and the list is growing of what we call conspirators or collaborators. So this is a major operation. The second thing that we need to discuss is it was probably a little bit unrealistic fantasy, shall we say, on their part. We're going to talk about that in just a second. Here is what they had attempted to do. As you are aware, that there was a threat of hacking into the computer system in California, into its water supply system, and tainting that from Iran. It was the same group that was part of this process of what they were going to do, was hack into the computer system for the Bureau, the FBI, and its drone system. You know, the Bureau does have drones as well, armed drones. And they were going to use those, hopefully, to be able to enter into restricted airspace and make a direct attack on the White House and on its grounds. Now, they were unsuccessful in both of those cases. But the fact that they are attempting to do that, Simon, tells you where they're headed, what their logistics are. And those are some vulnerable areas. Whenever you're talking about cybersecurity, it is not a perfected science as far as we're concerned just yet. So there are potential liabilities there, and they know are working on exploiting them. That having been said, if they could not get those drones and had to come up with their own, armed drones, because you remember the cartel has quite a few of them. They purchased, yep, where they were supposed to go to Ukraine. They were then going to attempt to use those drones, which would not have been, they would have been flagged. You couldn't have got into restricted airspace, but they would have used them to shoot, as you said, buildings close by. You would have certainly heard the explosions. It would have created a panic. They would have rushed out and, I hate to use the word sniper. That implies that these people were that good. They were more kids than they were professionals. But they would have had people with automatic weapons who would have been firing on the crowd to kill as many as possible. Now, what are the concerns? All the concerns that we have, Simon, was there foreign Middle Eastern influence? We do believe there was. We are tracking the money now. You know, the old adage, you want to solve a crime, find the money. Where's the money source? That's the first place you go to. We are tracking that now. But I will tell you this, what causes us to even speculate what I just mentioned to you, Simon, if you will look at the track record and the intelligence that we have on Al-Qaeda, ISIS, Taliban, and others, and worldwide, what they have done in Europe, this is their typical pattern. They will set off an explosion, create some damage in, say, a mosque, a church, a mall, a government building, whatever. They've done this in Europe. and they wait for people to panic and evacuate. And that's when they do the majority of their killings, when people are evacuating. They pinpoint on the evacuation locations. So you have the same type situation here. Now let's talk about the people that we've got. The first three that we arrested, two out of California, one out of Minnesota, as I recall. They were from 17 to 19 years old. This is a very troubling, Simon, because we have just issued a study that I was going to talk with you next time I was in your show with anyway, how that we now have intelligence showing that foreign influence, foreign leaders, foreign personnel are attempting to influence American teens through social media, through their gateway programs, to try to recruit them for assassination, for creating havoc, for destructive plots here in America. And so that is a full ongoing thing. Now they're trying to recruit our young people. And why not, Simon? Because this is my point. We have a two-tier justice system with our juveniles. You know, if you commit a crime when you're under 18, you have a different system of being punished. Plus, when you reach your 18th birthday, regardless of the amount of time given, you are freed and your record is expunged. So they're trying to convince our young people, look, what do you have to lose? I mean, in the worst case, you go to a country club for a couple of years, make new friends, play basketball and video games, and get out and start your life over again. We're going to have to change that because this is getting to be what we call teen takeovers. Mm. It's happening at widespread calls all across the country. They're being planted. Our intel is right on top of it. But this is going to become an epidemic you're going to see this summer. Now, that, again, having been said, so what is the consequence? What are we looking at this? It reminds us, Simon, that we are far from out of the woods in terms of national security threats in this country. Of course, with what's going on in Iran, I realize that we're looking at resolution now, but I promise you, Simon, those people are not in love with us. Mm. And they would love to do whatever opportunity they could to engage. Remember, we've already said there are over 120 sleeper cells, terror cells in this country that are influenced and funded by Iran.
0: And well, so, we have seen this before, right? I mean, we've seen this before, it's a fascinating thing for sure, because we saw this during the height of ISIS. They were coming after our kids.
1: Yep, and now they're doing it again. But I think, you know, let's give people credit where credit's due. Even if I don't like you, I'll still give you credit, Simon. They've learned some lessons. And they're applying those now, how to best go after our young people, how to try to convince them that America is a horrible place. It needs to be rebuilt from the ground up. You've got a terrible government. And, hey, you can make an influence on the future. And if you get caught, you pay a very little cost because of the fact you're a juvenile. So they're going after. And I realize a couple of these kids were older. First ones we've arrested. Remember, I told you we've identified 23 more collaborators, and we're going after those with a vengeance in this country. But that's a lot of people to be involved in this situation.
0: And I'm a little concerned because a few days have passed, and we don't have them. Right. In fact, they're telling us they're looking for 10, and I'm like, wait a minute, the math doesn't work. There were 23. We got 5 who are allegedly involved in this. And that leaves 18. So
1: that's correct.
0: Where are the other 8 if we're only looking for 10?
1: And I will tell you this, from the initial reports that came in, that 23 was not a guess. That was an accurate assessment. In fact, quite frankly, I think it was an underassessment. I think it were more than just
0: right.
1: 23.
0: So basically, once mom gave up her kid, that's when FBI Secret Service infiltrated the chat room and were able to see exactly what was going on, which is why I said we got lucky, because I think we really did get very lucky here. What they would have been able to do is another, you know, that's a matter that we can't really have too much conjecture. But the bottom line is, if they were able to explode one drone within half a mile of the White House, for the sake of argument, there would have been a full evacuation. The president would have been taken inside, no question, and a full evacuation of everybody who was outside. And if you've got a sniper in position, however many he can pick off before he personally gets shot is a matter of conjecture. We don't know the answer, but that was the plan. And I don't know. I mean, I'm looking at the ages as well and thinking, yeah, they probably weren't. They certainly weren't going to do the last part, which was they were apparently going to charge the gates of the White House. We both know how that would have ended. The Marines were ready, willing, and able. So if it had got to the Marines, that is Secret Service would have taken care of it.
1: I think one of the things, Simon, you're saying that is a concern that we need to make sure we address on the show was what you had just said. Unfortunately, and you know, I'm going to tell it like it is, even though I do get people mad at me all the time. Our intelligence agencies did not pick this one up this time.
0: Nope.
1: We got lucky, as you said, because a concerned parent said, I don't like what I'm hearing. I don't like what I'm seeing. Let me get somebody off. Had they chose not to do that, it would have ended up very differently.
0: And it's a very tough thing for a mom to do, to give up their kid.
1: Correct.
0: And, you know, and that's what she did. She gave up her kid before anything had happened. There's still the conspiracy charge, and he's probably going to do a decent amount of time inside. He is a full-grown adult at 19. If he is found guilty, he will spend years, I would think, behind bars. But, you know, he won't be dead, which I guess was where Mum was coming from. I don't know. But anyway, we got lucky, that's for sure. We obviously, in the world that we live in, it's harder and harder. There's so much of this stuff going on. Michael, we'll come back to you on this story, because if we don't see more movement by, say, the beginning of next week in terms of more arrests, we definitely want to talk about that, you and I. Sure. Definitely. But as always, before I let you go, we have to let you talk about the thing that you do to help law enforcement.
1: Well, I will tell you, thank you so much for that opportunity, Simon. Just what we were just talking about now, it is getting extremely perilous for our officers, and we're losing so many. There was just a report out by Dr. Gabb that shows that we have the highest suicide rate. We've known that. But the question was, why is it so bad being in law enforcement? Now, we'll talk about that on another show, because that may take a little time. But, folks, the least we can do to try to keep what we have is to make sure they come home safe to their families. So if you can, go to our website. That's INVESTUSA.org. And make a contribution regardless of the amount, so that we can tell our first responders, hold on, the cavalry is on the way. The American people support you. Please stay in the fight. We can't make it without them.
0: So it's the website's on the podcast already, by the way, Michael. My wonderful producer, who is my wife, is already ahead of the game, my friend. So there you go. All right, Michael Letts, thank you very much. We appreciate you as always, and we will talk to you again soon. God bless America, and God bless you. You take care.
1: You take care.
0: There you go, Michael Letts. We'll take a quick time out, and then with Missy C and Dave Ball, we are going to talk about the World Cup and ranch dressing. No, really, we are. This is the Simon Conway Show.

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15: Mom. All across the great state of Iowa, it is the Simon Conway Show. So the World Cup is here. As you may have spotted, Dave Boll is through in the news studio. How you doing, buddy? Are you on? Can we hear you?
16: I'm doing all right, Simon. How are you?
15: Oh, there you go. I'm doing okay, man.
16: Yeah, welcome back, by the way.
15: Thank you very much.
16: Yeah,
15: we're pleased to be back. There is such an issue with visitors who've never been here before.
16: Okay.
15: That the TSA got involved. This from Fox 4 in Dallas, Texas, my friends.
17: A warning to those visiting the U.S. for the first time for the World Cup. There are many videos of people trying all sorts of different American cuisine. The most popular is actually not a food, but a condiment. Ranch dressing.
18: This was hilarious.
17: Yeah,
18: they did a tweet or, a post on X.
17: TSA kind of poked fun at the new trend with a few warnings. One post said, days since the last airport ranch incident. Zero. Another post said, pack ranch in your checked bag on the way home. Don't put it in your suitcase. Commenters under the post gave some friendly advice. One person added, wrap it in a plastic baggie just in case it explodes. Good idea. Tons of other people suggested a smaller, mess-free substitute with the ranch dry mix packets.
15: Mm-hmm.
17: One commenter said, mix it with buttermilk and mayo and then just, make it your own.
15: Make it your own.
16: Wow.
15: There you go. So apparently, lots and lots and lots of foreigners have taken to ranch dressing, Mrs. C. What do you make of that?
19: A little bit of ranch I can handle, but I have to tell you, I've never seen ranch mania at the level Iowa has it at.
15: Yes.
19: And I don't understand why, and I'm curious also because I just got off the phone with a caller who called to talk ranch mayo, as one does, of course, duh, and it made me literally just Google, why do Iowans love ranch?
15: Mm. Don't know. Why do lions love ranch?
19: Well, there's a multitude of very generic answers, but there is one that sticks out that I think probably has some truth to it, and it's because Hidden Valley Ranch made a massive brand loyalty in the Midwest when they created the dry packet mixes that farmers' wives could do at home, and it just became a fixture of Midwest kitchens.
15: Mm.
19: That seems the most plausible to me, but I don't know. I have met a few Iowans. If you cut them, they will bleed ranch.
15: Well, this is now foreigners. So,
19: people, not exactly the way we wanted to influence the world, but okay.
15: People coming to the World Cup once, they're moving around from city to city, because that's how the World Cup works, are apparently not leaving without big bottles of ranch.
19: Look at that. We are influencing people one salad and pizza slice at a time.
15: Dave?
16: Yeah, I've done a fair amount of international travel, at least I have back in the day. And as you were talking about this, I don't know that I ever remember seeing ranch dressing outside of the country. So I guess this makes sense.
15: Mm-hmm.
16: And I guess then my follow-up question is, will the next World Cup be sponsored by Hidden Valley? There's a market here, I'm just saying.
15: The fans apparently love it to the point where they're getting pulled over by TSA because they have it not in their check bags but in their carry-ons.
19: Someone should tell them, go to the nearest grocery store and get the packet from the salad section.
15: Yes. Yep. They apparently are very worried that they're not going to be able to get it in the next city.
19: So. Somebody should tell them to calm down their dairy, and you'll be just fine unless the next city is Iowa. And then you might have to fight.
15: Well, in Dallas, they have had 0 days since a ranch incident. So I don't know if that's a good thing or a bad thing, but apparently there's a lot of people, foreigners, taking to it, which is not really what I thought the World Cup headlines would be, to be honest with you. But there you go. That's just me. Okay, we're coming up to the bottom of the hour. We will pause for news. Dave dressed very smartly today to the point where I actually thought he had a gig, but he doesn't.
16: Just how I roll, Simon.
15: Just how he rolls.
16: That's right.
15: Yes. Let me ask you a quick question. If you know this story, don't answer it. How much does it cost to win a primary in the United States if Donald Trump has endorsed the other guy? Do you know? Do you know the dollar number? Dave doesn't. Do you know the dollar number, Mrs. C?
19: Can I give a range?
15: Nope. Okay.
19: Six million.
15: She doesn't either.
19: It's my guess.
15: We will get to that after the bottom of the hour. Right now, though, let's go and get some news from Dave, because this is a fascinating story we're going to get to. This is the Simon Conway Show.

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1: It's 6:30. I'm Dave.

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1: All across the great state of Iowa, it is the Simon Conway Show. You are very, very welcome in. Thank you so much for being there. So we posed the question before we went to break. How much does it cost to overcome a Trump endorsement in a primary, no less? This is just crazy, actually.
2: Several million and one affair.
1: Yes. What we're talking about here is the runoff for Georgia governor. There's a billionaire called Rick Jackson who did win and overcome the president's endorsement. We have 6 million, did you say, Mrs. C?
2: I did.
1: Dave, did you give a number?
3: I did not.
1: Okay. Do you want to give a number?
3: 6 million was on the table.
1: 6 million was Mrs. C's guess.
3: Okay.
2: Don't say a dollar. It's not The Price is Right.
3: Fair enough. Go big or go home. 10 million.
1: Yeah, you're both way off, by the way. Rick Jackson spent more than $100 million, largely out of his own pocket, by the way, to defeat the Donald Trump-endorsed Burt Jones in the Republican runoff for Georgia's governor.
2: I thought we weren't supposed to buy our seats.
1: That's just astonishing.
2: That's ridiculous.
1: What is this man going to spend on the general?
2: That apparently is whatever he needs to.
1: Absolutely astonishing. Astonishing amount of money.
2: Hang on to your hat, Georgia.
1: $100 million to win a primary. That's crazy.
2: That's like spending thousands of dollars on your kid in Little League.
1: I want to put this out there. If I had a vote in Georgia, automatically I would not vote for this guy.
2: Why?
1: Because he's trying to buy the seat. I don't even know what they pay the governor of Georgia. $300,000, $400,000? Why would you spend $100 million to get a job that pays $300,000 or $400,000 a year?
2: Okay, you know one of my most favorite things to do is play devil's advocate, right?
1: Mm-hmm.
2: How much did Trump spend his first race?
1: Oh, I don't know. A lot less than
2: people
1: think.
2: How is that any different?
1: Because it's a lot less than people think. It's a lot less than a normal presidential election.
2: Mm-hmm.
1: So
2: I'm simply saying, I'm throwing out there the obvious. Mm-hmm. We have your answer. We're just going to leave it there.
1: Well, okay. But I don't know that he did that out of his own pocket. It's a difference.
2: Okay.
1: It's a big difference.
2: Mm-hmm.
1: There you go.
2: So
1: that's what he spent.
2: During the commercial break, you were busy.
1: I was busy.
2: Doing something, and you missed a story. So I have asked Dave to redo it, and I need you to pay close attention because I am holding in laughter right now, and one really important thing I have to say.
1: Okay.
2: Go ahead, Dave.
1: I'm waiting, listening. Here we go.
0: All right. Well, Simon, we were talking before the news break about World Cup fans coming to the U.S. and some of the experiences they're having. Well, the fans coming to the U.S. are actually causing some surprising experiences for U.S. Bars and restaurants.
4: Scottish supporters emptied bars and liquor stores of several popular brands. Hennessy's Bar in Boston said it tripled the St. Patrick's Day sales before it sold out on Sunday night. Other businesses are ordering more beer and adding staff for upcoming matches. English fans are expected to flock to Boston next week for England's match against Ghana. I'm Mark Mayfield.
0: So bars in Boston running out of beer as World Cup fans come in to watch the game.
2: I have never in my life felt it more appropriate than this moment to yell, "The British are coming! The British are coming!" I also never thought I would hear that Boston ran out of beer.
1: Right. That's crazy.
0: Yeah, I did a little internet Googling here, and Boston Beer Company reported that the Scotland supporters consumed roughly four times the amount of beer the company would normally expect to sell during a major holiday stretch, such as the 4th of July, during the World Cup, so far. And it's not even over yet.
1: I'm not surprised by it.
2: Now, is that because they're drinking American beer and our alcohol ratio is different, so they're having to drink more?
1: Maybe.
2: Not being a beer connoisseur, much less a European connoisseur.
1: But you see, are we talking pre-game, I'm guessing? Pre-game or post-game, Dave, do you know?
0: Ooh, good question.
2: Does that matter?
1: Well, yeah, because post-game, you're actually headed home. So I'm assuming, you'll get one or two. Pre-game, 10 pints.
2: Yeah, but these guys don't have home to go to. They only got a hotel.
1: 10 pints.
2: 10 pints.
1: A beer before a game in Scotland? Ooh. Not unusual.
2: Good Lord.
0: Really?
1: Mm-hmm. Yeah.
2: How long is the line to the bathroom?
1: It's cute that you think they wait for the bathroom.
2: Ew. That's the second grossest thing I've heard. Closely behind the story of bathrooms in the Colosseum of ancient Rome.
1: Yeah.
2: Equally gross.
1: Uh-huh. Yeah, there's too many of them to, you know, line up for the bathroom.
0: Well, thankfully, you know what goes great with bar food at the end of the night? Ranch dressing.
1: Ranch.
0: There it is.
1: There you go.
0: It all comes full circle.
1: There you go. And I'm sure there were a lot of bagpipes in Boston. I saw that this morning.
0: Oh, yeah?
1: Actually. Yeah. There are a lot of bagpipes in Scotland. They were marching behind the pipers. They were.
2: Are there any games being played in Buffalo, New York?
1: I am not paying close attention to it. Got to be honest with you.
2: Shocking.
1: I know. We're really
2: because
1: busy.
2: If there's anything happening in Buffalo, I'm going to be worried about their hot wings.
1: Mm. Okay.
2: Will they have enough?
1: Mm-hmm. I don't know. We'll find out. It is coming up to 6:44. We will take a quick alcohol-free timeout. We will come back and we will wrap it up for a Wednesday. So let's do that right now. This is the Simon Conway Show.

0: Well, across the great state of Iowa, it is the Simon Conway Show. We just heard that somebody close to this show has been battling cancer, is cancer-free. So we're very pleased for her. And well done to her. Meanwhile, during the Wall Street Journal Leadership Institute CEO Summit in London last week, the Johnson & Johnson chairman and CEO, Joaquin Duato, said that the company's projections are that some cancers could be completely cured within the next decade.
1: Does that mean Johnson & Johnson will stop creating cancer with baby powder?
0: Or they will just have the cure. I don't know. I'm not in his head. In the next 10 years, the goal is to try to eliminate cancer, he said. That's a high goal, and we are already making significant progress in certain cancers.
1: I am all for it. Mm. Just don't create one thing just so you can fix it later. That's all I ask.
0: We have treatments now that utilize your own immune system to attack the cancer for patients who were already going into hospice, so they didn't have any other alternative. They are at more than 5 years with a single administration in remission. That is, he said, spectacular. Which it absolutely is. When patients see that, they cannot believe that, because they have been coming to the hospital every week for a decade, having multiple therapies. It's realistic to believe we are going to cure certain cancers, and some others we're going to turn into chronic diseases. Cancer is an important thing. It's a long statement, but I think it's important. I cannot think about anybody who has not been touched by cancer, but there are many other opportunities for us to actually advance science to address very important social problems. He was talking about dementia and other things, and he said life expectancy will continue to increase, he said. So there you go. Cancer's the big one. If we can figure out a way to do that, it's very interesting that they're using parts of their of somebody's own body, because this is exactly what I had done with QC Kinetics. Completely different problem, obviously. This is about joint pain versus cancer, but if they're injecting your own stuff back into you in whatever way and whatever mixture that comes with, and that's curing you, obviously it was there all along. I mean, there are people, we know someone right now actually who just had two knees done, right? He was going to be around the house shortly. By shortly, I mean in the next few days, maybe at the weekend. So he just had two knees done. Did he need to? I don't know the answer to that. I'm not a doctor.
1: I'm very confused on who's coming to my house now.
0: Rob.
1: Oh, yes. Yes, I'm with you. Sorry.
0: Okay. I'm getting a call from potential spam.
1: Oh, is potential the first name or the last name?
0: Mr. Spam? I don't know. Potential seems a weird first name. Anyway, we won't be answering that. So the bottom line is, he just had two knees. You know, we know somebody in this building that had two hips done. The question is that kind of surgery a thing of the past? Eventually. All I can do is tell you about me. You know, and I really, when I say I couldn't open a jar, I really couldn't open a jar.
1: No, that was really awful to watch you go through. And, you know, you felt so awful that you couldn't wear your wedding ring.
0: Nope. I had to take my wedding ring off.
1: You did, and you were so upset about that. Mm. But, you know, it was a necessity because it would have caused a much worse
0: problem. Oh, yeah,
1: problem.
0: I would have had to have it cut off.
1: But, you know, really super smart people and science can come together and create fabulous things, and I hope they continue to do it. I just hope that, you know, when they do find these cures and these treatments and these medications, that they don't make it so unattainable.
0: Oh, absolutely.
1: And that the people who truly need it can get it.
0: Mm-hmm. Absolutely.
1: And that's all I got to say. I'll step down off my soapbox now.
0: No, I don't think anyone with cancer should be given that completely for free. I do. And We need to find a way to make that happen. Meanwhile, my hands are, if you met me, if you shook my hand, you would felt a proper handshake, like the one you would expect, and not some, you know, limp thing just hanging there that I couldn't squeeze. So, you know, I did a lot of fist bumping then.
1: Yes, you did.
0: I did.
1: Yep.
0: I don't do that anymore. I shake people's hands again because my hands work, which they didn't. And really, I've had zero drugs. No drugs, no steroids, no exercise.
1: Nope, nothing since QC Kinetics.
0: Nothing. And they took my blood and they messed with it, spun it up, separated it, and put what they referred to as the good stuff back in. Man, that was painful, by the way.
1: But it didn't last very long.
0: About 30 seconds. Yeah.
1: Yep.
0: That's okay. So, it was all right.
1: You know, maybe somebody will come up with a scientific injection that can be utilized on men who suddenly have the most senior moments ever and do the most, quote, old man thing they've ever done in their life. I know.
0: Yeah.
1: So
0: we'll get to that tomorrow.
1: Yeah. Yeah. There's your tease. Mr. Conway did something while we were on vacation. I have never seen him do the such an old man thing that I was both shocked and cracking up to the point I almost drowned in the Gulf.
0: Almost drowned.
1: Almost drowned.
0: Almost drowned.
1: You didn't see me. You were too busy being an old man doing that old man thing you were doing. I wish I could have videotaped it. But yes, I was both shocked and laughing, and I almost swallowed.
0: Almost drowned.
1: I almost swallowed half the Gulf and died.
0: Half the Gulf and died.
1: Yes. And you wouldn't have noticed because you were doing the old man thing.
0: Not overly dramatic at all.
1: Not at all.
0: No. I feel it's appropriate before we get out of here. I've sent my personal wishes, but hey, happy birthday, Van Harden. I think you should always have your birthday acknowledged on this radio station. So, happy birthday, Van Harden.
1: Hey, we should go eat a cupcake in honor of Van.
0: Yes. Well, I have sent him a personal greeting as well, but felt appropriate that, you know,
1: yes. Happy birthday to the man that created the situation for the Conways to become the Conways.
0: Yes.
1: All the way to the point where he literally made us the Conways.
0: He did.
1: And he married us.
0: He did.
1: To each other.
0: To each other, yes. We're out of time. If you see Van, wish him a happy birthday today. We are out of time. Thank you to all of our guests today. If you missed any of that, that is why we podcast this, baby. Go check that out. Thank you to Mrs. C, the best producer out there. Thank you, honey. Appreciate
1: you. You're welcome,
0: you.
1: Dear. Good to be back.
0: Thanks to Dave, who I can't tell if he's gone home or any. I see I topped his head for the news. But mainly my thanks to you guys. It is truly never the same without you. We will be back at 4 o'clock tomorrow afternoon to do it all over again with Dana Perino. We'll see you then. Good night.

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3: I'm Elaine Lee Irvin. Here's what's trending on WHO. Iowa and three other states are joining a Federal Trade Commission lawsuit against a transgender education organization.
4: The FTC lawsuit alleges the World Professional Association for Transgender Health made false claims regarding the safety, effectiveness, and necessity of medical transition surgeries and drugs, including puberty blockers and hormones. The lawsuit seeks to require the organization to only make recommendations based on peer-reviewed medical and scientific evidence. I'm Eva Basinger.
3: A Des Moines sex offender is back in jail, arrested after going to church. Sheriff's deputies arrested Quinton Kimball at his home after they say he attended Lutheran Church of Hope in West Des Moines in May. The church has a daycare. The Iowa Sex Offender Registry shows the 35-year-old was convicted in 2021. Our top national stories.
5: The full text of the framework agreement with Iran is being released by U.S. officials. The memo of understanding includes the reopening of the Strait of Hormuz and easing of financial restrictions against Iran and expectations moving forward regarding discussions about Iran's nuclear program. The document set to be signed formally Friday. Tropical storm Arthur is moving ashore in the Gulf Coast, packing 45-mile-an-hour winds moving toward the Texas-Louisiana border. The National Hurricane Center predicts the primary threat will not be wind, but life-threatening flash flooding. Attorneys for the man accused of gunning down UnitedHealthcare CEO Brian Thompson, Luigi Mangione, are planning to formally declare a psychiatric defense. A state Supreme Court judge has ordered Mangione's attorneys to immediately present their client's psychiatric records to prosecutors. This as Mangione's legal teams argued he was experiencing an extreme emotional disturbance when he allegedly shot Thompson. I'm Scott Carr.
3: I'm Elaine Lee Irvin. Our next